0: Seven in 10 voters say they believe the Trump administration lacks a clear strategy for ending the conflict. That includes 95% of Democrats, 83% of independents, and 43% of Republicans. The ongoing unrest causing gas prices to soar, and President Trump says he believes Americans are willing to pay.
1: Iran will not have a nuclear weapon. Now, for that, people are going to have to pay some extra gas. I think most people, if they had a vote on lower gas prices or letting Iran have a nuclear weapon, I'd be willing to vote that it would be a massive landslide.
0: And a growing number, 47% of voters say they believe the conflict will make the U.S. less safe in the long run.
2: 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Diesel prices hit a new record Sunday, surpassing $6.50 per gallon, according to AAA. 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
2: U.S. weapons reaching new heights.
7: There have been rumors for years about American weapons deployed in space. And on Monday, the military confirmed it. Air Force Secretary Troy Mink admitted the U.S. has weapons stationed in Earth's orbit. And Space Force confirmed, writing in part, quote, these capabilities can be employed for offensive and defensive purposes at the direction of combatant commands. The announcement was immediately condemned by many of America's space rivals, including China. The Pentagon says the military buildup is partly China's fault, accusing Beijing of weaponizing space decades ago. But the new arms race could put the U.S. at odds with the Outer Space Treaty of 1967, which calls for space flight to be free and safe for all nations. In Washington, Alexandra Rahoff, Fox News.
2: The Pentagon has not confirmed what type of weapon or how long it's been there. Hours after Saudi Arabia's capital was attacked, the State Department issued a safety alert to Americans overseas regarding travel disruptions.
8: The alert is once again warning Americans in the region of possible airspace closures, flight cancellations, and travel disruptions. These are periodic reminders. And also for U.S. government employees who work in Saudi Arabia, they will require special authorization to be there. Saudi Arabia says it foiled the Iran-backed Houthi rebels' attack on its capital of Riyadh, intercepting and destroying a ballistic missile there. Some residents say they heard an explosion. It's happening near King Khaled International Airport, causing travel disruptions there. And for the first time in months, emergency air raid alerts sounded across the capital. The Houthis also tried to attack spots near the Red Sea, but those were thwarted as well.
2: Fox's Stephanie Bennett. 18 suspects in the 2021 assassination of Haitian President Jovenel Moïse are being extradited to the U.S. U.S. officials confirmed the individuals will face trial in Florida. I'm Angelo Bavaro, and this is Fox News.
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0: 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Glenn Beck is on.
1: Hello, America. You know, I've been looking at the news. There's a lot going on, and we're going to talk about Macklemore and Sweeney and everything else. But I wanted to start this hour with some really good news. And it comes from a story that is on our show prep that you should read. It is free. Our show prep is free, glennbeck.com. Just sign up for it. And you get all the stories that we're looking at every day. And one of the stories is the American dream is alive and it's minting millionaires. Meet the everyday, everywhere millionaires, proving the elite degrees aren't a prerequisite for building massive wealth. This is such a great story. I'm gonna tell you all about it here in 60 seconds. Is on. 3 years ago, terrorists murdered more than 1,200 innocent Israelis and took 250 hostages. Today, as we remember the souls lost on October 7th, Israel is still under threat from terrorists sworn to her destruction. And the anti-Semitic hatred and violence continues to rise all over the world. And the world looks away. But the light shines in the darkness. Christians and Jews are coming together to boldly stand with Israel through the International Fellowship of Christians and Jews, their Flags of Fellowship movement. All across America, on the anniversary of October 7th attacks, churches, synagogues, universities, communities are planting Israeli flags. 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That's joinfof.org. So this story opens up with Dick Portillo. He opened up a hot dog stand outside of Chicago in 1963. He had $1,100, and that's it. He didn't even know how to cook a hot dog. He learned how to steam a bun by watching somebody else do it. 51 years later, he sold the company for $1 billion. No franchises, no outside investors, 4,000 employees. A single Portillo's could do $9 million a year. That's about three times what a typical McDonald's does. By the way, this guy was raised in public housing in a really bad section of Chicago. Okay, now, you've never heard his name because it wasn't in tech. It's not on the coast. He wasn't disrupting anything. He was just selling hot dogs to people who wanted hot dogs. That's an incredible story. I want you to listen to this story because this is the story of capitalism. This is the secret of capitalism that everybody seems to forget. Two economists have spent 10 years digging through IRS data, and they say there are about 3 million Americans like him, private business owners collectively worth more than $65 trillion. More than 13 times the wealth of the entire Forbes 400. And these people are you. Now, for every one of these famous billionaires, there are 4,000 people that you've never heard of with at least $10 million. And who are those people? Well, they're the vet that, you know, turned one office into nine offices. The commercial HVAC contractor whose trucks you see at every light. The guy with a gutter business. You know, these are the people that coach your kid's team and they stand next to you at the barbecue. And you had no idea. America has been taught this lie that the ladder is gone. Tuition has gone vertical. Good schools didn't add a single seat. And the old path, study hard, get in, get hired, now has a velvet rope across it. And everybody's like, well, there's no opportunity. Well, that part is true. But that's not really the America. That should be for some people. Here's the part that's also true. I mean, I don't want to hand you a pep talk with a hard number left out. And this is the hard number. A child from a rich family is six times more likely to start a successful business than a poor one. Six times. And that's real. But why stop there? Let's run the rest of the arithmetic. There are 99 times as many people in the bottom 99%. So among the founders who actually hit, there are 2.5 times as many people who came from poor as it came from the top 1%. Only about 1/4 of business owners worth $5 million or more inherited the company. That's the difference between America. America, you are put in Europe, you're put into this path and your family is everything. Here, that's not true. It's, did you go to the right school? Here, that's still not true. Do you know that 40% of the children in the top 1% fall clean out of the top fifth of income? Because you can hand your son a bank account, but you cannot hand anyone. Nobody's ever figured out how to hand your son grit. They lose it. Which is why the door stays open. There was a young parts manager who took one dealership's parts department from 961st in the country to number one in 28 months. He was promised that he's going to run 5 stores. Then he's having breakfast at a Denny's one morning, and the owner comes by and says, hey, by the way, I just want to let you know, you're being demoted. The owner's sons have the top jobs. And he puts his fork down right there and just walks out. You know what he did? He went out and built his own auto empire. He's the guy who now owns the Utah Jazz. Nepotism doesn't protect the family business. It exports the talent. If you're going to be knocked down by nepotism, you don't have to be a genius. You just have to go out and do it. The correlation between test scores and starting a successful company is almost nothing. The top 10% of SAT scores become founders of only 1.3 times as often as the person at the median. Well, that's negligible. Portillo enlisted in the Marine Corps 7 days after he graduated high school. And he'll tell you Camp Pendleton was the most important education he ever got. So let me tell you where I think this whole thing actually comes from. And again, this is the secret of the free market. It was January of 1871, Reno, Nevada. A woman walks into this tailor shop and she asks for a pair of work pants for her husband. He was a big man. He was really hard on clothes. His pockets kept ripping off because he was a laborer and he would load them up with tools and rock and everything else. And his pockets would rip off. So he should go through pants all the time. And she said, can you make them hold together? The tailor was an immigrant from Latvia. His name was Jacob Davis. He had failed at almost everything. He was a journeyman tailor in New York, then in Maine, then in California. He panned for gold. He sold tobacco. He sold wholesale pork. He ended up in Reno sewing tents and horse blankets. And that's when this woman walked in and she said, can you help me? And he looked down at his table where he had a pile of copper rivets that he'd used to fasten the straps on horse blankets. And he's like, yeah, I think I can. So he hammered them into the corner of the pockets. That's it. That's the whole invention. The pants stopped ripping. Word got around. In 18 months, he sold 200 pairs at $3 a piece, which was a lot in 1880. Other tailors started copying him, so he went to file a patent. But the patent fee was $68. He didn't have $68. And his wife looked at him. She said, please, don't spend another dime on your stupid ideas. This is not going to go anywhere. We don't have $68. So in 1872, he writes a letter to a man who sold him his cloth, a dry goods wholesaler in San Francisco, a Bavarian immigrant who moved the blankets and handkerchiefs and thread. Okay. Davis said, look, I have this idea and I'm telling you it's going to be big. The letter still survives today, and it's great. It's so great because the guy obviously has no education. He said the secret of them pants, spelled P-E-N-T-S, the secret of them pants is the rivets, spelled R-I-V-I-T-S. Okay. So the wholesaler saw it, and he said, okay, I'll pay the $68. Patent was granted May 20th, 1873. Davis moved to San Francisco to run the factory floor. It's still there today. 155 years later, every pair of blue jeans on Earth carries the name of the man who paid for the filing fee. And no one can tell you the name of Davis, the guy who had the idea of the rivets. The wholesaler didn't invent anything. The tailor never invented a thing either. A woman asked him to solve a problem, and the answer was lying on his table, being used for something else entirely. That's it. That's the whole machine. That's the secret of the free market. Somebody needs something, and you go, oh, I can solve that. That's the engine. That's the secret of America, and it's never been shut off. Everybody else is like, I got to go to college. I got to have somebody else tell me what to do. I'm not smart enough. No. There was a man in Natchez, Mississippi. He walked away from a career in computer science to install gutters. He got sick of how badly they were made. He bought his own gutter machine in 1972, built the largest supplier of seamless gutters in Texas, 350 employees, $50 million a year. I can guarantee you when he left computer science to do gutters, everybody's like, come on, man, what are you doing? Computer, you got an education in computer science. Three friends in Los Angeles started selling hot chicken in a parking lot with $900 between them. 8 years later, 300 locations sold for $1 billion. Same year somebody's kid was, you know, being told there's no way up anymore. There's no way to go. It'll never work. You can't do it. Of $31 trillion in private business equity in this country, nearly half of it is in what the authors called tactile industries, something that actually has to physically move or get fixed or get serviced or get installed. Everybody's terrified the machines are going to take over everything. Half the fortune in America is sitting in work where somebody has to show up with a truck. Now, this book has a chapter the newspaper excerpts left out. Some of these people get to City Hall and then pull the ladder up behind them and write a licensing rule that keeps the next guy from trying. And that's wrong. That's what we talked about with AI. Stop doing it. De Tocqueville talked about this in Democracy in America. At some point, the rich people go, I don't want anybody else challenging me. And so they make it impossible for you. That's what has to stop. But what I want to tell you today is, you got to stop having people who are at the top tell you what the fix is, because the fix is usually for them. I'm here to tell you that the ladder that they climbed up to become where they are today, that still exists, and the ladder is worth defending because it's still working. I'm telling you, within a mile of you, wherever you are in America, within a mile, there is somebody saying, this damn thing just never works. There's somebody saying, nobody around here can ever just do the job. Somebody is saying, I can't find anybody to do it. That's the woman standing in the doorway in Reno. And you don't need a degree for that. You don't need a rich dad. You don't need permission or a round of funding or anybody's blessing. You just need to hear her and then go look at what you already have on your own table and go, I can fix that. Somebody has to build these businesses and outwork the ones that are already there. Let it be you. It might as well be you. Why? Stop. Listen. Solve somebody's problem. That's how you get on the ladder in America. More in a minute.
2: Doesn't matter if you drive a truck or a Tesla. Raising good kids takes the same kind of love. More Glenn Beck.

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0: I have a lot of great news that we're going to share with you. Let me do this. I don't know if you saw 60 Minutes with the rescued pilot. I love this guy. This 60 Minutes was an amazing episode because of this interview. I want you to listen to this rescue pilot and who he praises. Cut four.
3: My parachute was damaged in the initial attack. At one point when I looked up and saw no parachute, that was the most terrifying thing I've ever seen. So I paused right then and I prayed, Lord, your will be done. But if I'm getting through this, I need help.
4: While you're in the air.
3: Yeah.
4: Is that almost like free falling, or how would you describe that?
3: Free falling is a good way to put it. I wasn't focused on the speed at which I was falling. I was instead focused on trying to correct the problems that were in front of me, and doing anything I could to unfurl or pull pieces of the parachute loose.
4: So how fast do you think you were going when you hit the ground?
3: Professionals, based on my description and the injuries that I had, the professionals think I hit the ground going somewhere between 70 and 100 miles an hour.
0: Oh my gosh.
4: How did you survive that?
3: A modern day miracle. I believe that it's a testament to God's provision in my life to bring me through that moment in a way that didn't prevent injuries, but prevented any catastrophic injuries that would have affected my ability to survive.
4: When were you first able to send a signal?
3: As soon as I found a spot that I felt provided some concealment, I started working on toward communication.
4: What did you say in that message?
3: When I got to the moment where I could review and think about all that I'd gone through, I sent God is good as a recognition of all that he had brought me through.
0: You know, have you noticed we're living in parallel worlds right now? I think there are people who are recognizing, even in the bad stuff, they're recognizing how God is active in our lives and can look at things like he is, your will be done. And knowing that, you know, if you hit the ground, it's going to be for the best anyway. It's whatever's going to happen is going to be good. I'm going to do my best. As he says, I'm just trying to figure out how to pull this chute out. So I'm doing all my part, but whatever happens, it'll be good. There's this God movement that is happening in America. It is happening. And it's powerful. And at the same time, there is this darkness and despair and no faith in anything and just lost into, I don't know, the world, the AI world, the whatever it is. but it's incredible to watch. And the scary thing is they're not far away from each other yet. We're at the very beginning of this path. And so they're still, I mean, you could still easily hop onto the other path and not really know it. You've got to be really careful right now. But there is a path forming, and it's a fork in the road. And I hope that, you know, we can show with our joy and love and everything else that we're seeing in the world and go, look, this is really good. This can be really good. You don't have to be in that dark, dark place. I hope we will bring more people over to the other path. But there are two paths. Make sure your feet are on the right one. All right, more in a minute.
1: Glenn Beck. We'll be back.
0: 3 years ago, terrorists murdered more than 1,200 innocent Israelis and took 250 hostages. Today, as we remember the souls lost on October 7th, Israel is still under threat from terrorists sworn to her destruction. And the anti-Semitic hatred and violence continues to rise all over the world. And the world looks away. 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
9: Party in my house, party on the way to the party at the party.

Want some more good news? Because I have more good news. I'm going to tell you a story that looks a little like it's celebrity crap if you just read the headlines. But if you look a little deeper, it is a story of a dad who stood up and won. And it's, I mean, finally, it's about time. So Ed Sheeran is a famous singer-songwriter from England. He's touring here in America. And he chose Macklemore. Macklemore? How do you say that? How do you say his name? Macklemore? I don't know this guy. Anyway, he had Macklemore open for him. Macklemore, from what I can tell, is a giant weenie. Okay, and a bully at the same time. He takes the stage and he's facing all of the people who spent their money and took the night off to come hear music and enjoy their night. And he bombards them with this rant demanding we free Palestine, you know. And he fills the stadium with screens and images of the war and sang a literal propaganda song, you know, in the stupid kippah, and usually he would be rewarded with, oh, he is so brave. It's not brave to do that. Stop it. He's so brave. Look at him pulling these uneducated and stupid stunts. Oh, he's so brave. Now, he would have normally gotten away with that if it weren't for a regular dad who is at the concert and then posted this. I brought my wife and daughters to MetLife Friday because they were huge fans

0: of yours. We arrived early. This is of Ed Sheehan. Say it. Sharon. I don't care. Anyway, huge fans of him. So he's writing to him online. We arrived early. Spent $180 on sweatshirts. Watched the first two opening acts. We were having a great time. Then Macklemore decides to turn your concert into his political rally. Then he started chanting Free Palestine and pushing his clearly uneducated version of the Israel-Gaza conflict. My daughters looked at me completely confused. I had brought them to your concert, not to have an opening act lecture me about Middle Eastern politics. After Friday night, I started looking into Macklemore's history. What I found included his repeated use of anti-Semitic tropes, made the whole thing even worse. So I took my family. We walked alongside hundreds of your other fans. And as we were walking in, even the MetLife security guards were rolling their eyes at what was happening on stage. We waited until Macklemore was finished before returning to our seats. Then we watched your show, which was phenomenal. I left Friday hoping maybe this had caught you and your team off guard. Then tonight you allowed it to happen again. You knew exactly what Macklemore had done the night before, and you gave him the stage again. Friday night might have been Macklemore's decision. Saturday was yours. You have a lot of Jewish fans who love your music, buy your albums and your merchandise, and bring their kids to your concerts. Tonight you lost four of them. And I suspect plenty more. Well, that post, the guy has 900 followers. It went viral. And that's all it took. One dad saying, you know what? I'm sick of this. I'm done with this. Just that one guy giving you permission and others permission to say, yeah, me too. Here's what happened next. Multiple owners of stadiums of future tour stops said, yeah, you're not using our venue, which is the fruit of their labor. You're not using our venue for that, okay? You want Macklemore to spout this garbage, go ahead, but not from this venue. Then the singer Pink, who agrees with me on probably almost nothing, came out to support the owners. And now Macklemore is off the tour. And instead of taking his BS to main venues of American culture, he has to go perform in Dearborn, where they love his message. And I say, good, that's great. The market is working. The free market is working. Regular people who don't want to be lectured by lunatics anymore, they don't have to be. And if you happen to be a lunatic in Dearborn, Michigan, you can get that lecture. This may be the first time the Free Palestine crowd has gotten their much-needed reality check. I got news for you guys. You are not the good guys. You don't have the moral high ground here. And we don't want you berating us about how great you are and how you hate Israel. Your whole worldview is so tiny it can fit into the words oppressor and oppressed. That's it. You don't have any more than that. And you're wrong about that. I think it was Bill Maher who said, you know, the Jews are the Native Americans. How do you not get that? And you know what? Some venues will let you speak. Others won't. It's up to them. Our schools, our culture. I'm glad somebody's saying, no, you're not going to spread your propaganda. We're not going to pay for your crazy anymore. Can we just go enjoy some music? Okay, please? I'm so sick of these people. I mean, I'm sick of me, honestly. I'm sick of me. There are times that I'm like, oh, God, shut up, man. Who do you think you are? That's me saying it to me. What, I want to hear somebody else do it? Especially when I'm going to see music? At least you're not paying for this. Pardon me to the insiders. You're paying, but you knew what you were getting when you went in. Imagine if all of a sudden I start singing and the insiders are like, God, now Glenn's singing all the time. That's not what I paid for. Get the point? Anyway, that's the message a father sent. And maybe for the first time it was received loud and clear. This is the first time since October 7th. Somebody has stood up, pushed back, and the system moved. I think people are kind of done with it. It's the beginning of the end of that nonsense. I hope. Because we were going down a really dark path. And somebody's got to stand up. No! No. You're a crazy lunatic. Go sing. Other than that, zip it, pal. Don't need to hear it. More in a minute.
1: Oh, crap.
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2: 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Glenn Beck returns in a minute.
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0: I guess we have to talk about Sydney Sweeney's boobs as well. There's a sentence you just don't hear every day from somebody in my position. Everybody's upset, apparently. Not everybody. Not everybody. Jason, you're not upset by this, are you?
1: I'm the exact opposite of upset, I believe. Yeah.
0: You're campaigning for more of her boobs to be seen, I believe.
1: Campaigning for more, including on the Glenn Beck program. This is a segment that I think we should do daily.
0: No, I don't. Anyway, so she was doing an ad for... Who's she doing this ad for?
1: Well, it's one of those prediction markets. I can't remember the name of the company.
0: So she's doing an ad for prediction markets. It's gambling, okay? And who are they appealing to? Guys. And so she's, you know, sitting, you know, in a locker room off to the side. She's got footballs that's covering her nakedness. She's looking hot. But, there's another one with her sitting naked up on a basketball hoop. And, you know, it's pretty bravado. Anyway, the reason why this is so everybody's coming unglued is because she's not a cool kid on their side. She refuses to wear the cool kid stickers. She refuses to wear the kippah. She refuses to say, hey, you know what? The Palestinians are XYZ. You know, we need Marxism, blah, blah, blah. I don't even know her political. I just know she's not part of that. She might disagree with everything I say that I'm for. I don't really care. She's just not part of that scene. She's like, I don't care what anybody says about me. I don't care what you say. I am not going to become part of the Borg. And that's what's crazy. Does anybody remember? I'm revealing myself as a giant Star Trek geek. But does anybody remember the episodes with the Borg? The Borg was just the hive mind, the collective mind, where everybody had to think alike. And it was a nightmare. It was supposed to be a bad thing. These guys are coming down dressed as the Borg going, resistance is futile. You will become part of us. You're like, no, I don't think so. And that's why she's popular with half the country, is because she's like, no, I'm not going to be part of the Borg. I am not. Resistance is futile. Watch me. Watch me. And all these people, all these women who are coming out and they're saying, oh my gosh, this is so offensive. You're the same women who have been saying for the last 2 weeks, a woman who killed her three children, letting her go would be the right thing because it would forward the women's movement. Wait. I mean, I am all for healthcare. I get that. But she strangled her three children. And you're like, yeah, but she's a hero. No, she's not. She's a killer. Now, she may have a disease. She may be mentally unstable. I personally think I wasn't there, but I read enough of it. I'm out on that one. But you can disagree with that. But she's not a hero. She's not somebody you use to forward women. You tell people that it's fine, that girls, it's fine. You want to be a prostitute? Be a prostitute. You need to pay for college? Be a prostitute. There's nothing wrong with being a prostitute. But a good-looking woman can't sit in a pose. We've all seen this advertisement on everything. And that's pushing the women's movement back. Oh, you got... I mean, how do you do the math? Really? Your head... Do you have headaches all the time? You must, because I don't know how you keep that straight in your head. I mean, how do you know what you're for? Is it just because you're connected to the Borg? Is that what it is? Because how do you know what you're for and against? You have to check, right? Because none of it makes logical sense. You can't get up and go, oh, well, I'm against that. When you're for all the other stuff. When you're saying that prostitution forwards women, how do you suddenly say, oh, what Sweeney's doing is something that we should all protest? We should all be angry about. There's no logic to that. It's just the message from the Borg. That's all it is. So I don't get it. And as far as I'm concerned, Sydney, I think you should keep doing this. I'm just saying, as a point, as a protest, you should keep doing it. What are you laughing at?
1: I was hoping you didn't hear me though. I would like to say though that I totally get it, and especially when Sydney told Variety, she said, "quote I'm not a political person. I'm in the arts. I'm not here to speak on politics. That's not an area I've ever imagined getting into." They want her to be on their side.
0: No.
1: They want it.
0: No, they don't want it. They must have it.
1: Yeah.
0: There is no neutral in their world. None. Yeah. You will comply or you're out. Ricky.
2: Yeah. Yeah, she's also dating a Jew. And not just any Jew.
0: Well, that's the problem.
2: A Jew who went to Israel to stand up for the Jews after October 7th and whose grandparents survived Auschwitz. So, you know, everything is stacked against her. She must be MAGA right-wing Barbie to them.
1: It's making sense.
2: She's out. Well, that being said, if I find my husband is following her on Instagram, when he goes out of the other room, boop, unfollow.
0: Wait, what?
2: Boop, unfollow.
0: What? Why would you do that? He is making a political statement. That's all he's doing. That's all he's doing. Honey, I'm following her for political reasons.
2: Yes, yes. Mm-hmm.
0: Yeah. My wife, I don't think, would unfollow her. I think I'd be set down.
2: No.
0: For a while.
2: I can follow her. I do follow her.
0: Yeah, but your husband
2: can't. My husband.
0: Yeah, you will.
2: Has to look over my shoulder if he wants to see that prediction market ad. You know.
0: I can't help what comes up on my screen in ads. I can't help it. I got to tell you, I'm at every prediction market website today, just hoping the algorithm is like, oh, prediction market ads. This is so wrong. Anyway. I think this is good news. I think with the dad standing up against Macklemore, you saw what is happening. Enough is enough. You've got somebody else, a strong woman. That's what a strong woman does. A strong woman says, I don't care what the world says. I don't care what the politics say. I don't care what all the people with all the money and all the fame say I have to do. I know who I am. And I'm going to be me. That's the sexiest woman. That's the most powerful woman I can imagine. It's a woman who knows who they are and they don't care. Keep it up.
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13: ICE agent shoots a man in Texas. I'm Kathleen Maloney, Fox News. DHS sources tell Fox the man wounded by an ICE officer in Austin is an illegal immigrant from Venezuela with a final order of removal. Fox's Gernal Scott with more.
14: According to Austin police, the incident did involve an ICE agent and a victim who was shot in the torso or upper body. That person is hospitalized and listed as stable. Austin Mayor Kirk Watson said he doesn't know who the ICE agent involved is or where he is, but he's not surprised this has happened.
15: We have seen an increase, we believe, in the number of incidents where ICE has detained somebody, stopped somebody, those sorts of instances.
14: Austin Police Chief Lisa Davis said she has been in touch with federal partners in this investigation. The Texas Rangers have also been called in to investigate. Gernal Scott, Fox News.
13: DHS has not commented on what led up to this shooting. Florida Congresswoman Ana Paulina Luna tells Fox's The Big Weekend show this could have been avoided had the city been working with ICE.
16: It would be in their best interest to have local law enforcement interface and work directly with residents as well as the city and then the federal agency. But the fact is that there is a failure to cooperate.
13: Texas Democratic Congressman Greg Cusar is urging ICE agents to end what he calls their surge and leave the city. President Trump is heading to New York City tomorrow for a high-profile meeting with Mayor Zoran Mamdani. The two leaders will be at Gracie Mansion as world leaders arrive for the UN General Assembly. City Hall says the talks will focus on critical issues affecting New Yorkers. This marks their first face-to-face meeting in New York City. 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
13: A warning for Americans in the Middle East as President Trump weighs whether to take more action in Iran. Fox's Trey Yingst is in Tel Aviv.
29: Tension does remain high across the Middle East as the State Department is once again warning American citizens here to remain vigilant. An alert went out to Americans overnight warning them of possible airspace closures and flight cancellations. The message was sent by U.S. embassies in various capitals, including Jerusalem. While the trigger for these alerts is unknown, Israeli officials had previously warned Iran against attacking their country during the Jewish high holidays. The holiest day in Judaism, Yom Kippur, begins amid concerns of regional escalation. The Iranians remain defiant, saying they won't re-engage with the United States until all of their conditions are met. This includes ending the conflict on all fronts, unfreezing Iranian assets, and stopping the naval blockade.
13: CENTCOM Commander Admiral Brad Cooper says the U.S. has helped escort 1 billion barrels of oil through the Strait of Hormuz in recent months. The midterm elections are approaching and control of Congress hangs in the balance.
0: I'm asking you to pretend I'm on the ballot just one more time.
1: President Trump is hoping the voters that put him back in the White House will turn out this November to keep Republicans in power in Washington. Even though polling shows more than half of voters disapprove of his performance and are growing frustrated with the economy, Fox News polling reveals one reason for Republicans' pessimism. More voters trust Democrats to handle several top issues like foreign policy, AI data centers, and inflation, while Republicans are only 1 point ahead on their flagship issue, immigration. In Washington, Rebecca Castor, Fox News.
13: Republicans are attacking Democrats for being too far left. Meanwhile, Democrats criticize President Trump over his handling of affordability issues and the Iran war. The party in power has historically lost congressional seats in the midterms. I'm Kathleen Maloney. This is Fox News.
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0: 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The Weekend Dive.
1: I was quite impressed with my intelligence. 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
3: Welcome into the Weekend Dive. I'm Rory O'Neill. Lots of headlines from the Trump administration this week on a wide range of issues. So let's bring in the host of the White House Briefing Room podcast, our correspondent, John Decker. Now, first, John, before we get to the meat and potatoes of things this week, I have to ask you about that al fresco press conference this week by Attorney General Todd Blanche. What were you doing outside?
4: I don't know. I mean, it was a nice day, a beautiful day. We don't have days like that that often in the nation's capital. And maybe we wanted to take advantage of that. But no explanation was given as to why that particular White House press briefing conducted by the Attorney General of the United States was done outside. It was the first time that there's been an outdoor press conference under President Trump since during the pandemic. I remember those press conferences happening in the Rose Garden. Of course, the Rose Garden looks differently now. It's all paved over, no longer grass that we're sitting upon, but rather this nice concrete. And so that was something new. I had an opportunity to ask a question to the Attorney General during that press conference, and I was happy about that. But, you know, was I happy about the answer that he gave me? That's a different story entirely.
3: Well, right. And he enjoyed seeing you all sweat out there.
4: Well, it was hot if you were directly in the sun.
3: Ah, there it is.
4: And we were directly in the sun. He was shaded. So I think that's why he was protected and said what he did about, you know, us sweating out there. But as you know, I'm a person who loves the sun, loves the heat, so it wasn't a problem for me.
3: All right, so let's get to the nuts and bolts of the discussion. One of the big topics of that press briefing was this Supreme Court decision when it comes to mail-in ballots. Now, I want to talk about the president's response to the decision, but first, as our resident attorney here, set up exactly what the court said.
4: Well, the court was not actually ruling on whether the executive order that the president signed concerning mail-in balloting was constitutional or not. Instead, what they were simply ruling upon was whether to let the injunction placed upon that executive order to remain in place. And by a 7-2 margin, the Supreme Court decided to leave that injunction in place, meaning that there will be no rule changes for mail-in ballots for the midterm elections. But there could potentially be changes when we get closer to the presidential election year of 2028. So that means that secretaries of state in all 50 states don't have to worry about any adjustments to their mail-in voting of rules or regulations for this upcoming midterm election.
3: And they cited the short time frame.
4: That's exactly right. You know, that's the reason why you had all of those justices in the majority. Two justices, Samuel Alito, who wrote the 8-page dissent, was joined by Clarence Thomas. So they wanted to side with the president on this particular issue.
3: But the president, very disappointed, his three picks for the court did not side with him and went on Truth Social hammering the court, saying, these aren't the people I interviewed. And he was very disappointed in them for joining the majority.
4: He was, you know, and that gets to the question that I asked the attorney general at that press conference. I said, I asked Attorney General Todd Blanche, who formally represented the president as his personal attorney, his criminal defense attorney, and was, of course, in private practice. Would you ever allow or suggest that a client disparage a court in the manner that the president disparaged the U.S. Supreme Court? And he did not answer that question the way I think any member of the bar would typically answer that question. Remember, he's being watched very carefully by the person who placed him in his position. That's Donald Trump. And so he said, and he's right when he says this, that the president has every right to do that. And the president does. It's his First Amendment right. That being said, I just personally, as a lawyer, as a member of the bar, I don't think it's wise to criticize a court that in the future will also rule on many other matters that concern the Trump administration.
3: Well, right. That's the point. It's not necessarily this ruling, but he's got at least two more years in office and he needs this court to rule in his favor on several big issues.
4: Yeah, that's exactly right. So you got to think long term. The president, you know, he, you know what's on his mind because he puts it right out there on Truth Social. You know what upsets him because he puts it right out there on Truth Social. And in this particular instance, as you point out, Rory, the president displeased with three of his choices that he placed on the Supreme Court.
3: All right. And it seems that we're back in campaign mode. The president was on the plane to North Carolina this week. He's doing teletown halls. We are in the intense grind now with less than 50 days to go.
4: We are. It's less than 50 days to go. The House adjourned early to allow members to go back and campaign for their seats for re-election. Republicans want to hold on to the House and hold on to the Senate. And the president hitting the campaign trail. This week in North Carolina, that's a seat that Democrats believe they can flip. And in fact, polls show that they're in a good position to flip that seat. And that's the reason why the president felt it was necessary to go to North Carolina earlier in the week and hold a campaign rally for Michael Whatley, who's running to keep that seat in Republican hands. He's going up against Roy Cooper, and Roy Cooper has consistently been ahead in the polls.
3: And we also saw the return of Mitch McConnell this week, who fell at home back on June 14th. And after weeks of recovering from pneumonia and being in a rehabilitation facility, was back on the job. The videos that were released didn't exude a lot of confidence, but he's back there.
4: He's back. Anybody who was concerned about his health, and you know, I'm glad to see that he's back and doing his job, serving his constituents of Kentucky. This, of course, is his final term in the U.S. Senate. So there is a race to succeed him in the U.S. Senate. But this allows Republicans to count on his vote, provided, of course, he's, you know, continues to be back in the Senate to vote on legislation.
3: And talk this week that Canada could turn to the EU as a closer trading partner, and that's not sitting well with President Trump.
4: Yeah, the president also had a caveat, you know, if it's for a good intention, he said it's okay. If there are bad intentions involved, that's not good. But clearly, this only provides more grist for the mill as it relates to the trade dispute between the U.S. and Canada. There's a trade war. Let's face it, a trade war between the United States and our second largest trading partner. And Canada looking perhaps to increase its trade with Europe, given that trade between the United States and Canada has declined because of this trade dispute.
3: And coming up this week, President Trump hosting the president of China.
4: That will be on September the 24th, and the president plans to welcome President Xi Jinping to the White House for a state visit. He will go out to the airport on Sunday to welcome President Xi, and then they'll have a long series of meetings at the White House in the Oval Office on Thursday, and all the trappings of a state visit, including a state dinner. So all of that will take place. Big issues on the agenda include trade, as always, the war in Iran, certainly, and AI. AI is one of those issues that the president wishes to discuss with President Xi as well.
3: He's the host of the White House Briefing Room podcast and our correspondent, John Decker. Hey, John, thanks for the run through.
4: Thank you. Have a great day. Bye-bye, Roy.
3: New complications in the war with Iran. An update from Qatar as the weekend dive continues. I'm Rory O'Neill.
5: Warren Buffett is.
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3: Welcome into the Weekend Dive. I'm Rory O'Neill. It seems fewer bombs may be flying, but there are bigger headlines coming out of the Middle East. Robert Sherman is the international correspondent for News Nation and joins us now from Doha in Qatar. And Robert, you were posting on social media this week that there's a lot of American investment going on in parts of that region. You say it's a story that's not really being told.
4: Yeah, I mean, there's a few different elements to all of this here, Rory. I mean, there's the element here in which, I mean, you have U.S. investments that have been taking place all over the region when it has come to infrastructure, when it has come to companies, you know, that are invested over here as well. But I mean, what I would say is that there is such a growing threat that has existed out here, especially with the way that you've seen the expansion of this war taking place in recent days, namely with the situation that's been ongoing in Yemen right now, with the Houthis in Yemen carrying out strikes on Saudi Arabia, pushing back Saudi-backed forces to the Red Sea as well. And now it begs the question to exactly, you know, like, where are we going to go from here? And, you know, exactly how well invested can the United States be out here? Because now you have another key corridor that appears to be certainly at risk at this juncture, and that would be the Red Sea, which flows into the Suez Canal. So when it comes to energy here, I mean, there are already plenty of threats that exist with the Strait of Hormuz, but now at the Red Sea and the Suez Canal being brought into this mix more and more, certainly a bit more complicated.
3: And we also saw that key Saudi pipeline also taken out by Iranian strikes.
4: Yes, and that's another element of all of this, because everyone over the last few months has been trying to figure out ways to be less and less reliant on the Strait of Hormuz, to be energy independent. Well, that is a key pipeline in Saudi Arabia that you have seen come under fire from the Houthis in Yemen. And again, I mean, it's all of these different pressure points that exist because of the kinetic action that is taking place here in the region. I would point out the fact that Vice President J.D. Vance has said this week that the United States is in direct talks with the Houthis. I mean, I remember, you know, being in Israel right after October 7th and the Houthis entered the war, and much of the world was saying, well, they're nothing to take seriously. You know, they're just a small group, you know, based out of Yemen that doesn't really have the ability to cause a greater threat. Well, we've seen over the last few years the Houthis attacking commercial ships. Now we've seen what they've been able to do against Saudi Arabia. And it begs the question here, I mean, how stable is the region right now? Because frankly, in the last few months, all things notwithstanding, it's never looked more unstable.
3: Yeah, and we've heard from the president and others from the administration. The Iranian Navy is at the bottom of the sea. Their air force is destroyed. We've taken out all their military capabilities. But then we're seeing more evidence surface this week of just how hard hit some American bases have been since this began back in February.
4: And kudos to CBS News, who is the one who is able to get some of these images directly, they say, from U.S. service members on some of these bases in Saudi Arabia, as well as in Kuwait, which shows some of the damage here. I mean, what I would say, Rory, is that since the very beginning of the war, there have been constant episodes in which U.S. bases have come under fire, alerts have gone off in these countries around the Gulf, air defense systems have been deployed. We haven't really known to what extent damage has been done there. And you heard from the acting Navy Secretary a few days ago who said that Bahrain had gotten hit pretty hard throughout the war here. But now you see some of these images coming out of Kuwait, which constantly comes under fire. Saudi Arabia as well taking some hits here. I mean, it does seem as though that Iran was able to get just to land quite a few blows on the United States. And it begs the question, you know, well, I mean, if these are the images that we're seeing coming out of just a couple of bases, what about in Qatar? What about in the UAE? What about in Jordan? You know, there's certainly more here.
3: And of course, the reporting from The Hill this week and your colleagues there just about the actual cost of this conflict, and really an admission in some of this Pentagon paperwork that, yes, there are some limitations, maybe not shortages, but on specific weapons in the Pentagon's arsenal.
4: Yeah, I mean, I think our colleagues at The Hill put it at $42 billion, you know, is what this has cost, you know, since the beginning of the war. And I mean, to your point, you know, there are questions, you know, about munitions. There are questions, you know, about exactly, you know, what the United States has in their disposal. I would point you to Admiral Cooper, who gave an interview to 60 Minutes a few days ago, in which he said that he was not concerned at all about the level of munitions, particularly when it came to Patriot missiles and THAAD defense systems, when it came to defending troops, saying that they were prepared for every contingency. I think the big question is exactly how long is this going to go here? Because what is unmistakable and no one is denying is that the United States is burning through more munitions than they are able to replenish. There's a distinction between running out and running at a pace in which, you know, they're burning more than they're able to replenish here. That's a distinction to be made here. No one is countering the latter, but exactly how much more the United States can go out here, that remains to be seen and is subject to debate.
3: We're speaking with Robert Sherman, the international correspondent for News Nation, joining us from Doha in Qatar. And a moment ago, you were talking about these pressure points, but really, I compare this to whack-a-mole all across the region. But these are serious fires for these countries, you know, issues that really could affect their economies long term. And it's causing an awful lot of anxiety across that whole region.
4: And I would point out the fact that, I mean, you look at countries such as Qatar, for example, that are extremely reliant on all traffic through the Strait of Hormuz. You know, they don't like any of this that is going on here. The UAE, their biggest ports are inside of the Strait of Hormuz. And now there are growing questions about how much can they get their ports outside the Strait of Hormuz ready to go. There is going to be a long-term conversation about backing down reliance on the Strait of Hormuz in order to never give Iran the ability to hold them hostage again. You know, but that day is not here. You know, that infrastructure is not ready to go. We still live in the here and now. And so Iran has determined, you know, correctly that they can pressure the global markets by what they're doing right now. And I mean, it puts added pressure politically and from the international community onto the White House when all of this happens here. What I would say is that both sides are playing the calculation that they can outlast one another. The United States believes that the Iranian economy is going to totally collapse, you know, first. Iran is playing the game that the political cost for the United States is going to become too high, particularly around the midterm elections. Again, both sides are banking on the other side caving first. We'll see who ends up being right.
3: And what does that do for the average American seeming to be caught in this and, you know, paying higher prices at the pump and the real concerns about diesel as well?
4: Yeah, I mean, without question. I mean, Americans are feeling it at the pump, and certainly. And, you know, the United States is not even the one that is the most impacted by the Strait of Hormuz. I mean, hardly at all. I mean, that's not where our oil really comes from. You know, but I mean, it impacts the whole global oil supply, which is how all of this is factoring in. And Americans who, you know, want to take transatlantic trips to Europe, you know, yeah, I mean, you're going to feel it there too, you know, with jet fuel, you know, which has been another element of all of this that has been, you know, a big concern, particularly in Europe and Asia. What I would say in all of this is that the United States, I mean, Americans are certainly feeling the pressure that is there. They're seeing it in the stock market, you know, as it remains volatile. They're seeing it at the pump. The president is really banking on a quick rebound from all of this, that once the fighting stops and this is all in the rearview mirror, oil prices will come down, the strains on the economy will end. But we are coming up on the midterm elections, and Americans will be thinking about all of these strains as they head to the polls.
3: Robert Sherman is the international correspondent at News Nation in Doha, Qatar, reporting for us now. Robert, thanks so much for your time.
4: Hey, thank you for having me.
3: Still ahead, the disturbing rise in support for white nationalism. But next, the fight over the Kennedy Center and its very existence in the nation's capital. As the Weekend Dive continues, I'm Rory O'Neill.

0: heart is American.
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1: The plain fact is that inflation is too high and has been for too long.
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3: Welcome back to The Weekend Dive. I'm Rory O'Neill. The Kennedy Center in Washington is closed this week, and more renovations could mean even further delays. A judge again refused to allow the iconic arts center to add President Donald Trump's name to the building, causing much of the turmoil. News Nation's Trevor Shirley reports.
4: It's unclear when the Kennedy Center might actually reopen, and it's even sparking fears the building could be demolished completely. On Tuesday, a federal judge again rejected the Kennedy Center board's latest push to add President Donald Trump's name to the John F. Kennedy Center for the Performing Arts. The judge writing, quote, defendants cannot install memorials for President Trump or anyone or anything else at the Kennedy Center without Congress's blessing.
5: It's already been determined that it's illegal to rename the Kennedy Center.
4: Now the Kennedy Center board, mostly appointed by President Trump, who is also the center's chairman, says the center will shut down completely for at least 2 years.
5: It is being held hostage.
4: Recent problems, including the collapse of a section of plaster ceiling, according to the Kennedy Center, have hastened calls for a building-wide renovation. But the Trump-appointed board says in court documents that if the president's name isn't on the building, it will be nearly impossible to raise money to pay for repairs.
6: So in the ideal world, if we had a chairman like our previous chairman or any of the previous chairmen of the board, we would be holding telethons and concerts, even maybe at off-site. But it's too hard to determine with someone who throws tantrums.
4: On social media, the president said if the Supreme Court does not overturn the judge's ruling that

0: barred his name from being added. Quote, the renovation of the Kennedy Center will not take place.
1: It's a manufactured crisis, but it's probably a real crisis.
0: Government watchdog groups like Public Citizen say the president is to blame for the current situation.
1: If they stop messing around and let the Kennedy Center go back to the business of hosting events, then it would have revenue and it would be fine.
2: The president's name was added and then removed following a court order. That section of the building remains covered up. Reporting in Washington, I'm Trevor Shirley.
3: On Thursday, a judge ruled that the center's board must give at least 30 days' notice before any significant changes to the building, even demolition, could proceed. Confirmation came this week of something long suspected. The United States has weapons orbiting in space. Speaking at the 2026 Air, Space, and Cyber Conference, Chief of Space Operations for the Space Force, General Doug Shess, signaled more weapons may be coming.
4: We must arm and grow the Guardian Force. Space is both a battlefield and the backbone of our joint force. We face determined and credible adversaries who are building and fielding counter-space systems at incredible speeds to target directly the United States' space advantage. So that is why we don't just monitor the domain, we stand ready to defend it. So let me be crystal clear. Today, Guardians operate on-orbit weapons that can defend the joint force against space-enabled attacks. And in the coming years, with the resources entrusted to us, by the way, we need your help, Congress, we will make disciplined and responsible choices about how we build and sustain our combat advantage, which means scaling our ability to respond to threats. This means accelerating resilient space-based sensing and tracking architectures like Airborne Moving Target Indication, or AMTI, to directly feed into long-range joint precision fires. It also means building operational concepts and designing a force that has the training and kit to outthink, outmaneuver, and outfight any adversary, so the president has critical options at the ready anytime he needs them. Intentional growth in these areas today will provide for tomorrow's combat advantage.
3: Details about American capabilities in orbit remain vague, understandably, but both Russia and China have demonstrated their abilities to destroy orbiting satellites. Two letters were on everyone's lips this week in Washington, AI. Democrats, Republicans, and tech leaders are raising concerns about artificial intelligence and calls for the government to intervene with some sort of regulation. News Nation's Kristen Eskow reports.
5: As some tech leaders advocate for government guardrails on artificial intelligence, a growing number of lawmakers agree something needs to be done.
6: It's a very simple bill that says every AI model has to have a kill switch.
7: We need to have experts inside the room vetting before these agents are released, before these sandboxes are set up.
5: At a White House press briefing Tuesday, Attorney General Todd Blanche argued the concerns are being raised now because of the midterm election.
8: Every Democrat senator suddenly races to a microphone to talk about AI after being eerily silent for months and months and months.
9: What the president is saying is you're not all going to be dead in 10 years, okay? That's a hoax.
5: House Speaker Mike Johnson argues lawmakers risk making mistakes if they try to pass legislation immediately and says it's the company's job to keep Americans safe.
9: They can self-police. They can self-regulate. We cannot have a moratorium on the development of AI, okay, because then we will lose our edge to China.
5: But Democrats like Congressman Pete Aguilar believe it's lawmakers' responsibility to put guardrails on AI.
10: If we're not up to speed, then it's up on each member to get up to speed.
5: Senate Majority Leader John Thune says the U.S. cannot let China take the lead.
11: But I also think that you have to mitigate against the, the sort of advanced risk systems with respect to AI.
5: Speaker Johnson says congressional leaders and White House officials will meet with AI leaders within the coming days. It's unclear exactly who will be invited to attend. Kristen Eskow, News Nation, Washington.
3: House Speaker Mike Johnson says he's open to discussing AI regulations, but says that AI leaders can't really agree on what those regulations should be. He decided to send members home back to their districts through the election without further addressing the AI issue. Things got a little bit spicy on Capitol Hill, specifically before the Senate Judiciary Committee, where FBI Director Kash Patel faced hours of questions about his leadership, from controversial hiring practices to firings and the midterm elections. Patel repeatedly clashed with Democrats. News Nation's Rashad Hudson has that story.
12: What was supposed to be a routine FBI oversight hearing quickly turned into heated exchanges over how Patel is running the Bureau.
13: The only way they can get elected is to cheat. Do you agree with President Trump's statement?
14: I pledge unequivocally that I will not participate in your charade of lies.
12: FBI Director Kash Patel on defense and frequently clashed with Democrats.
14: You cannot stand the fact that President Trump and this FBI have made America more secure than it has ever been.
12: But one of the most unusual exchanges came from a Republican.
15: Why would you even get into bestiality? I'm trying to understand why you did this.
12: The FBI recently changed hiring rules that previously automatically disqualified some applicants over prostitution or bestiality. Patel says the change is meant to keep victims of trafficking or abuse from automatically being barred. The hearing also highlighted a sharp partisan divide over Patel's record.
16: But the numbers on crime show that you've gotten the job done.
17: He's an embarrassment to the agency and wouldn't qualify even to be an FBI agent, sir.
12: With the midterms approaching, Patel was questioned about the FBI's role in election security and whether agents will be sent to polling locations. Rashad Hudson, News Nation, Washington.
3: For the first time in years, interest rates are on the rise, and there could be more to come. As the Weekend Dive continues, I'm Rory O'Neill.
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1: Impeaching Peter Brian Hegseth, Secretary of Defense, for high crimes and misdemeanors.
2: All right, it's time for our members to go home to their districts and make their case to the American people.
3: I think we have to be mindful that there are risks, there are downsides to anything, and that's certainly true of AI.
4: Welcome back to The Weekend Dive. I'm Rory O'Neill. The cost of borrowing money is going up after the Fed decided to raise interest rates. News Nation Washington correspondent Rashad Hudson has more.
5: The Fed is trying to cool prices by making it more expensive to borrow. That could help fight inflation, but for consumers, that means things like credit cards and car loans could become more expensive.
6: Lower the interest rates for the United States of America and fast.
5: President Trump has been pushing for lower interest rates.
6: Interest rates in the United States should be 1% or less because we are the best credit.
5: But Wednesday, the Fed chair he appointed went in the other direction.
7: So our predominant focus is on the price stability side of our mandate.
5: Kevin Warsh says the Fed is raising its key interest rate by a quarter point. It's the first rate hike since 2023. Since the war with Iran, gas prices are up more than a dollar, now $4.36 a gallon, according to AAA, and diesel is at $6.31 a gallon. AAA says it's an all-time high.
7: Inflation is too high and has been for too long.
5: The Fed says the economy is otherwise strong. And with the midterms just weeks away, the economy is also becoming a political flashpoint.
8: Republicans have done nothing to lower the high cost of groceries, nothing to make health care more affordable.
5: So this may not be a one and done rate hike. The Fed is signaling we could see another increase before the end of the year. Rashad Hudson, News Nation, Washington.
4: A new study published this week looks at the rise in support of white nationalism. Patrick Egan is a professor of political science at NYU and one of the authors of the study published this week in Nature. And Professor, first, I want to make sure we're getting the terminology right. Your research is into expressed support of white nationalism, and there's something different there, not necessarily joining the movement.
9: Absolutely. Yes, so very important with this topic to make sure that we are talking about exactly what we are measuring. And in this case, we simply asked representative samples of Americans if they supported the views of white nationalists once we told them what those views were. So these numbers have nothing to do with whether people are participating in the movement or have any affiliation with it.
4: Okay, so you found that young white men, people with predominantly online friendships, personal hardship, and social strain were more likely to support white nationalism or express that support. That doesn't really come as a surprise to me. Does this sort of fit into what you were expecting?
9: You know, it's very much aligned with what we know about the kinds of people that the white nationalist movement targets for recruitment and the kind of people who might be most vulnerable to radicalizing messages, people who are having some kind of hardship or living in places of severe hardship. People who are spending a lot of their social lives online, and young men. Young men have been the targets of extremist groups on the left and the right for quite a long time. And so in that sense, all three of these groups are somewhat expected.
4: Was there a surprise that you found in this research, something that you didn't expect?
9: Yeah, I would say the young white men finding is a bit of a surprise in that most of our knowledge about what white people think about racial matters points to older people holding more traditional, less tolerant views and younger people being more embracing of racial equality. And so this is the point of that finding that surprised us, which is that you've got people who are among the youngest adults right now who are most likely, men, I should be clear, not women, but men, most likely to endorse these white nationalist views.
4: And you're not out with a knee-jerk reaction just to blame social media for all this. You say there's other components to this, these online connections or friendships that people can have with people they've never met.
9: That's right. And I think the relationship or the association between an intense online social life and support for white nationalism. We're not quite sure what's cause and what's effect here. So it might be that spending a lot of time online in a world where most of your friends are online may expose you to the kinds of messages that we do see on the internet around white nationalism on YouTube, etc. But it's also possible that if you're the kind of person whose offline life is isolated and alienated, leading you to having a very intense online life, you might have already been the kind of person who was going to find these views attractive. And so we're actually quite ambiguous about which way the causal arrow goes. And it's possible both things are happening at the same time, of course.
4: And a lot of the research that we saw published this week in Nature is really based on how you were asking the questions in a different way.
9: That's correct. Yes. Yeah. So, you know, this is a term that might be familiar to you and me and many of your listeners, white nationalism. But it turns out that a lot of Americans are unfamiliar with the term, in part because the movement actually operates largely out of public view. And so what we did was we actually defined the term for our survey respondents with a quick definition that emphasized some of the major tenets of the white nationalist movement before asking them what they thought about white nationalism.
4: And in the end, do you think that this is a phase, that maybe this is something that's happening for mostly isolated young men, but maybe when they get out in the real world and start interacting with more real people, that some of these nationalist ideals will fade away?
9: Great question. In social science, we try to differentiate between what we call generational effects and life cycle effects. Life cycle effects happen to people in every generation, and it has something to do with the point in the life cycle in which you find yourself. And so young men, as I said a little while ago, have long been the targets of extremist movements of all different kinds. And it's possible that we've just taken a snapshot of young men, and this would be the same story if we were to do the same thing in a few years.
4: All right.
9: If it's a generational effect, then that's the kind of sustained level of support that you were talking about, which is we would think this generation is distinctive and will hold these views as they get older. We don't know which of those two things is the case, and that's why we need to study this some more.
4: All right. So that led to my question of, so what do we do with this information that you just published?
9: So I think the main thing is to think about this phenomenon as more than just a partisan political phenomenon, and that these views are attractive to people who at different points of their lives, who are exposed to a large online life and are also having a lot of personal difficulties. If you're trying to understand and address this development in American life, you have to reach beyond partisan politics to get at these deeper important factors.
4: Patrick Egan is a professor of political science at NYU and is one of the authors of an article looking into the issues of white nationalism and the rising support for it. Professor, thanks so much for your time.
9: Thanks for having me.
4: President Trump goes to the UN and President Xi comes to Washington. We'll talk about it next time on The Weekend Dive. I'm Rory O'Neill.
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15: An ICE agent shoots a man in Texas. I'm Kathleen Maloney, Fox News. DHS sources tell Fox the man wounded by an ICE officer in Austin is an illegal immigrant from Venezuela with a final order of removal. Fox's Gernal Scott with more.
16: According to Austin police, the incident did involve an ICE agent and a victim who was shot in the torso or upper body. That person is hospitalized and listed as stable. Austin Mayor Kirk Watson said he doesn't know who the ICE agent involved is or where he is, but he's not surprised this has happened.
17: We have seen an increase, we believe, in the number of incidents where ICE has detained some.
15: Weekend show this could have been avoided had the city been working with ICE.
18: It would be in their best interest to have local law enforcement interface and work directly with residents as well as the city and then the federal agency. But the fact is that there is a failure to cooperate.
15: Texas Democratic Congressman Greg Cusar is urging ICE agents to end what he calls their surge and leave the city. President Trump is heading to New York City tomorrow for a high-profile meeting with Mayor Zoran Mamdani. The two leaders will be at Gracie Mansion as world leaders arrive for the UN General Assembly. City Hall says the talks will focus on critical issues affecting New Yorkers. This marks their first face-to-face meeting in New York City. 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
15: A warning for Americans in the Middle East as President Trump weighs whether to take more action in Iran. Fox's Trey Yingst is in Tel Aviv.
30: Tension does remain high across the Middle East as the State Department is once again warning American citizens here to remain vigilant.

0: vigilant. An alert went out to Americans overnight, warning them of possible airspace closures and flight cancellations. The message was sent by U.S. embassies in various capitals, including Jerusalem. While the trigger for these alerts is unknown, Israeli officials had previously warned Iran against attacking their country during the Jewish high holidays. The holiest day in Judaism, Yom Kippur, begins amid concerns of regional escalation. The Iranians remain defiant, saying they won't re-engage with the United States until all of their conditions are met. This includes ending the conflict on all fronts, unfreezing Iranian assets, and stopping the naval blockade.
1: CENTCOM Commander Admiral Brad Cooper says the U.S. has helped escort 1 billion barrels of oil through the Strait of Hormuz in recent months. The midterm elections are approaching and control of Congress hangs in the balance.
2: I'm asking you to pretend I'm on the ballot just one more time.
3: President Trump is hoping the voters that put him back in the White House will turn out this November to keep Republicans in power in Washington. Even though polling shows more than half of voters disapprove of his performance and are growing frustrated with the economy. Fox News polling reveals one reason and are growing frustrated with the economy. Fox News polling reveals one reason for Republicans' pessimism. More voters trust Democrats to handle several top issues like foreign policy, AI data centers, and inflation. While Republicans are only 1 point ahead on their flagship issue, immigration. In Washington, Rebecca Castor, Fox News.
1: Republicans are attacking Democrats for being too far left. Meanwhile, Democrats criticize President Trump over his handling of affordability issues and the Iran war. The party in power has historically lost congressional seats in the midterms. I'm Kathleen Maloney. This is Fox News.
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16: You've tuned into the best weekend talk show in America. We're Armstrong and Getty.
17: My goodness, what a week. The artificial intelligence, will it kill us all? Discussion, fascinating. Plus, musical artists lecturing their audiences about the Palestinians. How do we feel about that? And much, much more, including a great battle against an incursion against free speech.
16: Yeah, the Armstrong and Getty Show is 20 hours of live radio every week, and we distill it down to the very best. If you want the podcast, get Armstrong and Getty On Demand, the best weekend talk show in America.
17: So Bernie's changed his tune to "We Are Rapidly Becoming a Nation of AI Oligarchs."
16: Yeah. And a number of people have made the point. I've even seen juxtaposition of clips of him, you know, where you take him for the past 30 years, take out the word climate change, put in AI. He's saying exactly the same thing. But that's a logical fallacy. The fact that he cries wolf all the time doesn't have anything to do with whether this is a wolf or not, in my opinion.
17: Well, right. One of my very favorite thinkers was making a similar point about how this is the leftist playbook. You cite a crisis, you announce how that means the government needs more power, more control, more money. You would be happy to be in charge of all of the above, rinse, repeat. But what people often

0: forget about the fable of the boy who cries wolf is that a wolf shows up and slaughters all the sheep.
1: You know, that's a very good point. People throw around a crying wolf all the time without the ending point. Yeah, the point was he destroyed his credibility, but a wolf shows up.
0: Yeah, the point is not that there aren't wolves. That's, you've missed the point.
1: Right.
0: All right, so I announced earlier. Oh, I wanted to throw this into the idea of Congress taking a look at this and doing the right thing and settling this this issue, controversy, fear. It's like a, you know, a wife says to her husband, I don't think we're eating very well. The nutrition in this family is not good. We need to make some changes. Let's ask the six-year-old. I mean, that's like the last place I would look.
1: Well, and Bernie was going on yesterday about a kill switch. We need to have a kill switch. We should get that clip, Hanson. There must be a kill switch so that if it goes rogue, and I thought, have you talked to any of the big people with AI? Does Dario or Sam Altman or anybody think that that's even remotely possible to have big red switch that says kill switch on it? That, well, things have gotten out of control. Let me go pull the... Okay, I've turned off AI for the whole world. From the way I understand it, that's not an option.
0: You know, someday God's going to hit the big kill switch in the sky for Bernie. And you know what? I'm going to miss him.
1: Let me hit you real quick with these, just briefly, these six new examples. And then you can talk about why you're not a doomer anymore.
0: Well, yesterday I became not a doomer. And I look back on that phase of my life with regret.
1: Anyway, ChatGPT announced yesterday they had six newly disclosed cases of model misalignment. And you got to keep in mind the Hugging Face thing and all these things have been found afterwards, not at the time. It's not like at the time Anthropic thought, oh my God, it's gotten into Hugging Face. No, it found out like a month later.
0: Yeah, yeah.
1: And it was just lucky they found out.
0: Oh, yeah, yeah. Look, Hugging Face told them, hey, you hacked into our stuff, right? Misalignment is a fancy word that means crazy, scary stuff.
1: And did whatever I wanted to. Here's a couple of them. The AI wrote jailbreak instructions to its future self. In 27 summaries, the AI appeared to be writing instructions for how to make a jailbreak in the future. Also, models left instructions telling their future selves to conceal mistakes. Including inventing missing historical data without saying so to really throw people off.
0: Whoa. Wow.
1: A model found a leaked API key, whatever that is, used it without permission, and then fabricated the answer anyway. An agent uploaded its own answer to the internet so it could cite it.
0: Hello. Log rolling. That's what they do. And that's what James Comey did.
1: That's exactly what James Comey did with the Russian investigation.
0: Yeah.
1: Separate AI instances discovered a way to communicate with one another when they shouldn't have been able to. That'd be like the Hugging Face thing where they just, holy crap, I found a chat room or whatever, a board we can post to. And we can talk to each other. Awesome. So they did that again in this instance. Collaborating agents used public websites to pass files to one another. So that would be harder to see. So they got off of their platform onto another platform, public platform, and then did their communicating there. Weird, man. Okay. So you're less doomer today because...
0: No, I was less doomer yesterday. Okay. I'm back to being doomer in the last 10 minutes.
1: That phase is over. Who's your favorite drag queen? That's my question.
0: So I got to admit, I'm going back and forth wildly. All sorts of interesting stuff to read about AI these days, and so much of it is contradictory. There's a piece in the Journal about the battle within the White House to sway Trump on AI and how... Susie Wiles, who announced yesterday she's cancer-free, good for her, God bless her, and Scott Bessent were really urging Trump, we got to get a handle on this before AI does something crazy and wrecks the banking system.
1: Remember when we talked about that? And I was kind of unhappy about it at the time. There was a Trump said some things about we need to put guardrails on AI and have a government agency that they run their AIs by. Yeah, and you had those two heavyweights on that side in trying to convince Trump, but they lost the argument.
0: But then White House AI advisor David Sachs got Trump's ear, and he said, no, that'd be stupid. You can't do that at all. And so he ended up doing, and maybe this is the way governance ought to work, he ended up doing a slimmed down version of the order. Whether it's effective or not is anybody's guess, and I'd be guessing. But so there's been a wild back and forth, apparently. Came across this, which I found very, very interesting. Again, in the journal Spencer Jacob, an AI slowdown has to happen regardless of safety. Are investors dying to invest in a technology that might literally kill them? After an Anthropic employee, we all went through this, factoring human extinction into stock values is silly, so let's hope for the best and just stick to stocks. The market reaction Monday to a proposed slowdown by industry leaders for safety was telling. Shares of the hyperscalers, Microsoft, Alphabet, Meta, all jumped on an otherwise awful day for tech. Worst hit were companies providing chips, power, or infrastructure to hundreds of planned data centers. Here's why. He says it may have been an overdue reality check. Trees can grow to the sky on analyst spreadsheets, but the physical world has limits. Hyperscalers' plans are starting to bump up against them. Take power needs. Data centers are set to reach 12% of total U.S. electricity demand by 2030.
1: Wow.
0: That's why they're building so many of them overseas. And I mentioned this yesterday, big story out of the Gulf is that the Arab states that are trying to modernize, they've invited tech, have your data centers here, have your cloud storage here, have your supercomputers here. We want them.
1: And put it out in the desert. Nobody cares but the camels.
0: Exactly. And then what happens? Iran bombs them.
1: One of
0: the super heavies, and I don't want to get it wrong. I think it was Amazon Cloud Services. Amazon Web Services, AWS, said, hey, there's a bunch of data we lost and we're never getting back because they just bombed the computers.
1: Oh, wow. Yeah. So that'll be instead of bombing oil refineries in the future, you'll bomb another country's data centers.
0: Yeah.
1: Wow.
0: Yeah. Anyway, back to the power thing. Data centers set to reach 12% of total output. That's the equivalent of between 30 and 60 nuclear plants of additional capacity. Then they got the political backlash. And then he writes, maybe it's a moot point anyway. Supplying all the copper wire to the plants would have led to a 25% shortfall of supply for the vital metal by the year 2040. A new copper mine takes 15 to 20 years to get up and running. There are all sorts of self-limiting aspects of this that the AI centers are bumping up against. I thought that was very interesting. Maybe not, you know, tied completely to our discussion. Let's see. Then who was it? Holman Jenkins writing, where is it? It's so good. There's something else going on with the Doomer stuff we need to talk about. We find ourselves stumbling repeatedly through what I might call an AOC moment, having to laugh off our own prolonged losses of perspective. The examples have been many lately, not just woke one, but Russiagate, COVID lockdowns, UFOs, trans surgeries for teens. His message is calm the hell down, everybody. Let's talk about this. Let's think about this soberly. Let's not, you know, lock down all the schools for 2 years, in effect. Thought that was interesting. That's when I became an anti-doomer. This morning, I've become a doomer again. Ladies and gentlemen, I give you. You loved him as a presidential candidate. You love him even more as an AI critic, Andrew Yang.
2: And I met with the head of a lab yesterday who has this belief that what happened was the bots that got loose planted self-replicating code all over the internet, which makes the internet now unusable for the testing models. So what happens now is that OpenAI and Anthropic have to create synthetic internets to train their bots, which is going to take some time and money.
3: Back that up. They did what?
2: So what happened is the code gets loose. It goes around hacking Hugging Face, which is known. But what is less known is that they left code to self-replicate and create bot swarms on forums and around the internet, so that if a new bot shows up, they see the code. They're like, oh, like I guess I'm going to now create a million of myself. And so now the major firms have polluted the internet.
4: Oh, that would be breaking news if true. I don't think we've heard that.
2: That's why I'm here. But, you know, I'm here to break some news.
1: So you might
0: just
1: as well.
0: 30 more. Go ahead. Sorry.
1: You might as well have barked at me.
0: There's 30 more seconds. Perhaps this will help crystallize it in your mind.
3: But that means it's too late to pull the plug. It's already everywhere.
2: Well, so now what they want to do, the internet now may be polluted for training purposes. So what they want to do is they want to slow down.
3: What about living purposes?
2: For living purposes, yes. Right. So that this is why we have to try and get our arms around it and regulate. But the head of the lab that I spoke to said, look, it may be very, very late in the game in terms of trying to keep the internet actually usable.
1: So he lost me when he said, so we need to create a synthetic internet. Okay, yeah, we should do that or not do that. Yeah. Or you just made that up or that's a thing. Or
0: let's get started.
1: I'm in. Let me go get a pair of gloves.
0: What am I going to need? Like a tape measure for this or a hammer? Oh, my God. So it's funny. I was just thinking and writing a little bit about unplugging the internet. And could it be the internet's going to unplug itself?
1: Wow, if it destroyed the internet, which I really don't have the ability to comment whether or not that's possible or not, but Andrew Yang seems to think it is.
0: In effect, AI sent out, if Yang is correct, an uncountable number of landmines.
1: Right.
0: That are lying dormant until they're stepped upon digitally.
1: The problem with comparing it to a whole bunch of those other scares we went through, whether it's climate change or trans or whatever, is how rapidly it can happen. The timeline on this, for real, if it explodes into superintelligence or whatever, it'll be completely too late.
0: Yes. Oh, yes. Hey-o. Remember, there are wolves.
1: Exactly. Man, and listening to some of the people in Congress yesterday starting to talk about artificial superintelligence and having an off switch and everything, and I have zero confidence. Even if you had smart people, well, you do. You got Anthropic, they don't have any ideas of how to do this. They keep saying government needs to regulate it, but what does that mean? And then you're going to have Congress people figure this out? Really?
0: Yeah, I heard one learned commentator say there were some really great questions at the closed door committee meeting thingy the other day, like really smart, up to speed Congress people. But again, if Dario Amodei doesn't know why it does what it does. I just,
5: Jack Armstrong and Joe Getty.
1: We've decided to call this the best weekend talk show in America. And if you like it, download Armstrong and Getty on demand.
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0: I think Caitlin Flanagan is right. There's such a thing as Sydney Sweeney derangement syndrome. If you don't know who she is, I mean, well, good. Congratulations. Beautiful blonde woman, impossibly built.
1: One of a million. They're a dime a dozen, though. How did she elevate herself to the I'm the one?
0: I don't know. She's extra sexy. I don't know. Nobody can reason this stuff out. Although, I tell you what, I'm in love with Caitlin Flanagan's intellect. And it occurs to me, I'm half a polygamist. Now, I love my wife and I'm faithful to her. But I'm in love with Caitlin Flanagan, Kim Strassel, Peggy Noonan, and I'm missing one, which is going to be really embarrassing when I see her again. Anyway, we have so many great women thinkers that are breaking through, and I appreciate that. But
1: I know. It's funny you bring that up. I saw some woman on some YouTube channel the other day who was some sort of AI expert talking about all this stuff recently, and that was so attractive to me.
0: Megan McArdle, another home run hitter. Love her.
1: So much more than Cindy Sweeney doing her thing, and I don't know how smart she is or whatever, but
0: it's not about her at all. It's about the derangement syndrome. I love this. Caitlin Flanagan writes, "Yesterday morning in Times Square, I saw a suited man come close to death because his eyes were transfixed on Sydney Sweeney's bare ass." and she tells a story, but that's just actually the introduction to the derangement syndrome story. It's about this ad for one of your sports betting dealios. And in it, and she writes, she watched it and thought maybe she watched the wrong one, because a lot of women sports stars are going crazy over this ad. She is naked or near naked with her nether regions in Caitlin Flanagan says, in a device worthy of Benny Hill at the height of his powers. With the sports equipment covering her nether regions as she feigns playing these games, all encouraging young men to bet on sports.
1: I did see one picture that I thought, where are they showing this? That's just her boobs.
0: Yeah, none of the critical boobal parts are shown, but I mean, it's a lot of skin. And then, you know, Olympic swimmer Ariane Titmus, good Lord.
1: What?
0: I know. It's not my fault. I didn't name her. Said the ad, quote, what, maybe I should pre-read the rest of this.
1: Yes.
0: You know, it's funny. I read it, but until I said it out loud, it hadn't occurred to me. Anyway, the lovely and beautifully named Ariane Titmus said the ad was a, quote, kick in the face to every woman who has dedicated her life to perfecting her craft. The
1: Jim Scrotum disagrees.
0: The Female Athlete Project, which describes itself as a community of advocates, allies, and athletes, posted on Instagram that there are so many versions of women in sport, and the new ad with Sydney Sweeney does nothing to genuinely represent or support them. The Athletic pretended to be outraged. The New York Times pretended to be outraged. It's a huge step backward in women's sports, blah, blah, blah. So anyway, Caitlin Flanagan writes, according to the central tenet of 17th wave feminism, a woman has every right to dress or undress as she wants. And if she walks through the Mall of America in a pair of pasties and a G-string, anyone leering at her is the one with the problem.
4: Exactly.
0: Not her. So what's with all the slut shaming? Feminism is a shapeshifter. It's not logic and reason that determines its positions. It's how well it serves the current cause.
1: Only a woman can say that, but that is clearly true.
0: Oh, yeah. It's just, it's an opportunity to have a grievance. And it's funny. I was so lucky. So lucky. I grew up in a very happy family that seemed pretty functional. And I've come across a lot of people in the world who did not. God bless them. Perhaps it's y'all. In which whoever had the grievance was the most powerful person in the household that day. And that was the culture. And a lot of political activism is that these days.
1: I hate it. I hate that we're talking about this. It's a good topic in general, but I hate for the whatever company Sydney Sweeney is representing to get attention by this ridiculous caveman like gambit. I'm hot. Here's the product. I don't like that. I don't like being led around like that. So I hate the fact that it's getting all the attention because of the, please.
0: Final note from Caitlin. I don't think there's a single person who saw Sweeney obscure her large breasts and thought she must play professional football. The ideas behind the ad, like the ideas behind all good ads, were simple. Sports, betting, sexy girl.
1: Yeah, shocking. You ever been to a
0: Lighten
1: sports bar?
0: Francis. Yeah, unbelievable.
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4: 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We're Armstrong and Getty.
5: My goodness, what a week. The artificial intelligence, will it kill us all? Discussion, fascinating. Plus, musical artists lecturing their audiences about the Palestinians. How do we feel about that? And much, much more, including a great battle against an incursion against free speech.
4: Yeah, the Armstrong and Getty Show is 20 hours of live radio every week, and we distill it down to the very best. If you want the podcast, get Armstrong and Getty On Demand, the best weekend talk show in America. The jurors from the Clancy trial, if you remember that, the woman who killed her kids. The jurors are still talking, doing interviews. We're learning more about the deliberations and what was going on, and there's some shocking stuff in there.
5: Yeah, some fine, condescending white ladies, too, talking about how they wanted to let Ms. Clancy off. It was 11-1 to say she was too crazy to take responsibility for slowly strangling her three children, one after the other.
4: Who was the one holdout, though? Who was the one holdout? We learned more about that. Gail King was talking about that on the early show on CBS with one of the jurors.
5: 40?
6: I'm curious about the jurors themselves, because we know it was 9 women, 3 men. What was the age range? What was the racial makeup? I haven't heard any of that. What was it?
7: 70-ish to 22.
6: Mm-hmm.
7: And one person of color, and then everybody else was white. A lot of the jurors had children.
6: Uh-huh. And one person of color was a person of color, a woman or a man?
7: A man.
6: A man. Is a holdout juror a person of a black man?
7: Yes.
6: A black man is a holdout juror?
7: Yes.
6: Well, I have to sit with that for just a second.
4: Why?
5: Yeah, I'll bet you do, because you're a racist.
4: Why do you
5: because
4: have to sit
5: with that?
4: Because
5: you view everyone's actions and attitudes through the lens of race.
4: Why does that have anything to do with anything? It doesn't have anything to do with anything.
5: Unless you're a racist.
4: Unless you're a racist and you assign attributes to people based on their skin color, which is the definition of being a racist.
5: Yeah, exactly. In Gail King's woke victim oppressor world, the black man can't possibly be the bad guy. So she has to sit with that for a moment.
4: Is this a, I don't know that this is a bad guy anyway. This is the person
5: in her world
4: couldn't deal with letting someone go who murdered their kids. I can see where they're coming from. Although that was a specific question a lot in the jury selection yesterday that I was involved in. Can you, are you okay with, you know, coming up with a vote of guilty in these right situations? And although, man, when somebody murdered their kids, that is a, that's a whole different kettle of fish. Anyway, so who's this next person we're going to hear from?
5: I believe it is a TikToker of some sort, a woke youngster.
8: The holdout juror in the Lindsay Clancy trial was a black man. And I'm not going to share any opinions because I'm not a person of color. I am a non-practicing white. I'm surprised. It changes the landscape of the conversation a little bit. And I think a lot of us were assuming that it was a white man.
4: This is so nuts.
5: Correct.
4: The fact that Gail King

0: was kind of, whoa, I need to sit. She was already sitting. I need to sit down for a second. This is
1: I need to slouch.
0: How do I process this? What is there to process? There's nothing here. There's no information of any interest whatsoever.
1: Well, at least the Tic-Tacker girl wouldn't offer an opinion because she's not a person of color and she's a non-practicing white.
0: I've never heard that phrase before. What's a non-practicing white?
1: Oh, you could guess. Come on. She's a white person who disavows whiteness to show how pure and enlightened she is. Please don't hate me for being white. I'm with you. I hate white people, too. I hate America. I'm an anti-racist. Don't hurt me.
0: How do you all not get that assigning personality traits to skin color is the textbook one-line definition of racism? Mm-hmm. How do you not get that? All right.
1: You're upsetting their entire worldview, you realize. Be gentle.
0: All right. Different topic. This made a lot of noise over the weekend.
1: I'm sorry. Let me just elaborate on that just for a second. This is absolutely wonderful. It's like a blind taste test where you confront these people with several different roles being played, but don't pre-inform them that one of the parties is actually a Palestinian or a member of Hamas and or one of the party is a black man, or this other party in this blind taste test is a white person, and just let them go on the merits. And then when they go on the merits and are confronted with, you know, what goes against their worldview, they're so freaked out, like Gayle King, she can't even process it. They can't handle a blind taste test because they're racists.
0: Yeah, I can't even imagine why she was just so disturbed by that. But so, as we talked about a lot, and we all know, going on outside the courtroom was this weird coming together of support for the murdering mom by a certain percentage of people across the country, you know, and then the holding up babies on social media saying, me too, and all that sort of stuff, which is just pretty crazy.
1: What was the caption, Katie? It was
2: same Lindsay.
1: Same Lindsay. Yeah, it was a very direct statement that I too could kill my baby and would be justified.
0: I live on the verge of murdering my children too.
1: Yes.
0: Because they woke me up in the middle of the night. Or what is the line that gets crossed for you for strangling your kids to death?
1: Desperate for the approval of people online.
0: But we knew that conversation was going on outside the courtroom. I was kind of hoping it wasn't going on in the courtroom, that they were just looking at, having just sat through all this jury instruction and stuff yesterday, just looking at the facts and applying them to the law that you have in front of you. But apparently that wasn't the only thing going on, according to this juror.
3: We knew that this was a turning point. And this would be something that could change something to make it better for other women in the future, for other families. You know, justice for those children is this never happening again.
0: Yeah, I don't feel like when you're a juror, you should be looking at a big picture, sending a message for the future.
1: Yeah, wow, that is something.
0: Isn't it? So that doesn't
1: know,
0: that
1: I wondered.
0: Doesn't that suggest that they were having that conversation in the room?
1: Sure.
0: Or I suppose it's possible that they were breaking the rules of jurors and discussing the case, you know, during breaks or whatever. And some of them were like, yeah, I know. I sure hope we get to send the message that it's hard being a mom. If they were having that out loud in the with the other jurors and there wasn't somebody saying, whoa, whoa, whoa, we're not in the sending a message business here. We're in the looking at the facts, applying it to the law business. How
1: right.
0: this plays well, out is outside our hands. I can't believe there wasn't anybody in there that would say that.
1: Maybe that one holdout rogue evil juror who turned out to be a black man, so never mind. Yeah, boy, is that something. We knew this would be a turning point. The gal went to multiple doctors, got all sorts of drugs, all sorts of care. Everybody was aware of it. What sort of blow is this going to strike? I don't even get rationally, I would like to rationally understand her point and then either accept it or reject it. I don't even know what she means.
0: Well, you can't accept it as a, just straight as a juror though, can you? If you have it on your mind at all that I'm striking a blow for something with this, that doesn't make sense to me.
1: Correct, yeah.
0: That's clouding your judgment, clearly clouding your judgment. because you have an opinion of which direction this topic should go that's being factored into applying the law and the facts.
1: Right, outside of the evidence, et cetera. Yeah, yeah, I would agree.
0: That's horrifying.
1: Yeah.
0: I would love to know that. Were they having out loud conversations, the 12 of them, about what this will do for history and women and whatever? That's nuts.
1: I find it a little difficult to believe they didn't, given the things I've heard them say afterward.
0: And there wasn't one person in the room that said what I just said a few minutes ago. Whoa, this isn't our role to change the tide of history and the view of what it's like to be a mom.
1: Well, to quote, I believe maybe that same gal we just heard from, he just couldn't get past the fact that she savagely murdered her three children. So he held out. He was immune to their quote unquote reasoning.
0: And then we got another. Oh, this is an author. Taking this point of view on the whole thing.
4: So, Lindsay Clancy, I want to say this to you. I don't care if you ever literally hear this out loud or not. I am sending all the love and support in the world to you. You are a f***ing hero. You are divine feminine rising. Your soul came here for a massive f***ing mission. You are goddess incarnated, woman. You have sacrificed so much, and I am so sorry for everything that you have experienced, but I am telling you that you are loved, you are supported more than you could ever f***ing realize. And there are so many people in this world who have the ability to help you and will support you for the rest of your f***ing life because you deserve it.
0: Well, that's important.
1: Rachel Fiore's teachings on oneness consciousness and begin your journey toward inner peace and expanded awareness.
0: I don't know if four people have read and it's a self-published book, or if she's a real author. I have no idea.
1: She's a spiritual leader and founder CEO of Masters of Self University.
0: Well, I could call myself that too. Like, I don't know how much heft she has, but that is an abhorrent point of view. I mean, just absolutely. You wouldn't have had to lived many years ago where you would have been so shunned by society for saying that sort of thing. You'd have been done. Wow.
1: We live in the era of victimhood and feelings and no standards.
0: Well, there are really no standards if you were a hero for strangling your children.
1: You're an effing hero for strangling your children and hurling yourself out a window. Just like George Floyd was a hero, I guess.
0: And you sacrificed so much. You know, don't worry about the three dead kids you strangled to death, including
1: or their father,
0: including the two that had to watch a sibling or two be strangled to death. Yeah. Picture that. And then dad, right. And grandparents. Yeah. And I'm sure there are other people involved that are pretty marked emotionally for the rest of their lives by this.
5: Jack Armstrong and Joe Getty.
0: We've decided to call this the best weekend talk show in America. And if you like it, download Armstrong and Getty on demand.
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21: Yeah. You got Rokana.
22: Yeah.
21: Kamala.
22: Yeah. I don't know if she runs, but we'll see.
21: I know she's called around.
22: Yeah. But I wouldn't run if she ran.
21: If she runs, you will not.
22: Of course not. Why would I? I wouldn't do that to her. I wouldn't do it to me. Why would I? I wouldn't do that to you. I wouldn't waste everyone's time. Who needs that?
21: What do you mean? That doesn't even make sense to me.
22: First of all, electorally, it's a gift from God for everybody else. They enjoy the hell out of it. Mutual assured destruction. It services no greater good.
0: That's Gavin Newsom with Jake Tapper, who said what I was thinking. Why the hell not? That doesn't make any sense to me. When did that become a thing? I was surprised when Marco Rubio came out and said, if J.D. Vance runs, I won't run. When has that become a thing? Throughout my life of following politics, people that were close friends would run against each other and tear each other apart to get the nomination. When did we get to this point where, no, I wouldn't run against them. We'd have to, you know, say bad things about each other. What?
1: Yeah, I think we're looking at a little seven-dimensional chess here. The conniving class is conniving as they always do. There are a number of explanations that leap to mind. But number one, I'm not hiring Gavin Newsom as a political commentator. That's his explanation. Didn't make any sense. He didn't say anything.
0: I'm not going to run. If she runs, I won't run. You won't? No, of course not. Why would I?
1: He perceives in the dog, rip dog's throat out dog world of politics that she is above him in some ways, which is testament to how stupid politics are. So when she bows out, he has not angered her. He will get her support and her money. Secondly, he understands she's still raising money based on this ridiculous idea that she'll run again. Well, and he's not going to F with her hustle, as Louis Armstrong famously said once, one of my favorite quotes, because he doesn't need to now.
0: Well, do you think they're coordinating anyway? Like, he has talked to Kamala's people. He knows she's not running, so he's perfectly comfortable saying that. I mean, if she announces she's running, is he really going to not take his shot, to quote Alexander Hamilton, shoot his shot?
1: Yeah, I think, well, you offered several different possibilities there. It could be they're coordinating, or the grapevine is reliable enough that he's made the judgment she's not running. And I don't think she is. I mean, she's just offering herself up for horrible humiliation again.
0: As a guy who's done that a few times in his life, I don't suggest doing it again.
1: Yeah, but, and again, I don't fully understand the palace intrigue that I was trying to explain before, but he perceives that playing the loyal, that hero to America, Kamala Harris, no.
0: Oh,
1: she ran, I wouldn't. Oh, right. Well, of course not.
0: If George Washington runs, all of us will stand aside. He will run unopposed because we all are in agreement he should be.
1: Yeah, he looks less grasping. He looks like a team player. He doesn't anger the current queen of Democratic politics, who's probably AOC anyway. But yeah, it's a calculating thing. He doesn't mean a word he says.
0: So here's a dumb guy take. What's with his mannerisms, his hand gestures? He's got the most awkward, unnatural, the way he sits, the way he moves his body, the way he gestures is really weird. I've seen enough of those videos where it's I don't know what that is. It's quite effeminate. I almost hate to say that because that doesn't matter, but it is. He's just got a very kind of weird, flappy, I don't know what it is.
1: Didn't at some point in our career we accused him of wearing panties? I can't remember.
0: But sure you did. Bell.
1: Perhaps. Yeah, I don't. I have no idea. He's an odd duck. Of course, I'm not welcome amongst Marin County elite, so I don't know how they act.
0: Right.
1: Like that, apparently.
0: Huh. I don't. That's a new thing.
1: What's that? That acting like he does?
0: No, the not running against people because you think, because you're friends or... You think they deserve the nomination?
1: Well, yeah. You're assuming he means it. Like I said, he doesn't mean a word he says.
0: Okay, you think Marco Rubio means it when he says, if JD runs, I won't run?
1: I actually do think that.
0: But why? Yeah. That again, that's a new thing.
1: It's a totally different question because he's a totally different human being. I think, A, he perceives that as the sitting VP, he's just the presumptive go-to guy plus, at this point, he gains nothing by even hinting that he might run. So, what I was going to say is I have no plans to run or no. And then later you jump in with both feet at what you always intended to do. That's as old as the hills. So they're just dressing it up differently, I think.
0: Okay. I think Newsom is formidable. Unfortunately, I think Kamala Harris is embarrassing. So, if she runs, that'll be something.
1: Gavin does not have anywhere near the chops it takes on a national level.
0: Okay, if she does run, do you think he honors his commitment and sits this one out? I think that'd be a huge mistake. Barack Obama's the only one who played this right in the last how many years? You got to go when you're hot. That whole "I'll wait for the next time." Things move so fast in 4 years. Yeah. Or 8 years, you're just Chris Christie waiting, and just, you don't want to wait. When you're hot and you got the attention of people, you got to go. So you think he'll actually sit out if Kamala the idiot runs?
1: No. Like I said, he shares this in common with Rubio. There is no good that comes of saying, I'm going to take you on right now. Like, it's actually straight out of Sun Tzu and the Chinese, what is it, the 112 principles or 26, or I can't remember. It's in a book right over there. But one of the main strategies is do not show yourself as an enemy until the last second. Be benign, be cooperative, be friendly, act like an ally or at least a valuable trading partner until the second you need to turn. So that's what they're doing.
2: Jack Armstrong and Joe Getty.
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29: An ICE officer opening fire. I'm Angelo Bavaro of Fox News. A man shot and injured by federal immigration enforcement in Austin, Texas. A member of the city council claims an agent shot that man through the back windshield of his car. But Austin Police Chief Lisa Davis tells reporters she's getting conflicting information.
30: I'm hearing that it was out on foot. So again, this is the of getting in front of the camera too soon without the information. But from what I'm hearing, there was a small foot pursuit.
29: Department of Homeland Security sources say that man shot is an illegal migrant from Venezuela with a final order of removal. He was taken to a trauma center within minutes. DHS has not commented on what led up to that shooting. Authorities are investigating as protests broke out soon after that incident. New details out of Florida, where Sanford police confirm 8 adults were injured too critically after gunmen opened fire on a large outdoor family gathering last night. Witnesses say up to 300 people were gathered when 20 to 30 rounds of automatic gunfire erupted. No suspects are in custody, and police are offering a $5,000 reward for information. President Trump and Vice President J.D. Vance are standing by their promise of mass deportations. This, as a Fox News poll finds, 53% of registered voters say the administration's immigration enforcement operations have gone too far. Florida Republican Congresswoman Anna Paulina Luna defending the White House on Fox's The Big Weekend Show.
31: ICE has been going after some very terrible people, people that are raping people, you know, people that are responsible for violent crimes. And ultimately, if we truly want to have a safe and secure country, it's going to require deportations.
29: In that same poll, Republicans were split between 40% who say the administration has not gone far enough to deport immigrants and 43% who say it's about right. 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
29: Americans are losing confidence in the president as the conflict with Iran reaches month 7.
31: In a new Fox News poll, 7 in 10 voters say they believe the Trump administration lacks a clear strategy for ending the conflict. That includes 95% of Democrats, 83% of independents, and 43% of Republicans. The ongoing unrest causing gas prices to soar, and President Trump says he believes Americans are willing to pay.
35: Iran will not have a nuclear weapon. Now, for that, people are going to have to pay some extra gas. I think most people, if they had a vote, on lower gas prices or letting Iran have a nuclear weapon, I'd be willing to vote that it would be a massive landslide.
31: And a growing number, 47% of voters say they believe the conflict will make the U.S. less safe in the long run.
29: Fox's Alex Hogan. This comes as diesel prices hit a new record Sunday, surpassing $6.50 per gallon, according to AAA. The Department of Energy is going nuclear, and Terry's chief nuclear officer, Dr. Rian Baran, telling Fox's The Big Weekend Show his company passed a critical test in June.
5: And Terry's was the first company, and they're the only company to both turn on a reactor, and we've been awarded $1 billion in contracts from the U.S. government to deploy reactors for military installations and for space.
29: The test was part of the Energy Department's reactor pilot program. The Trump administration has supported nuclear energy, claiming the nation is amid a nuclear renaissance. Tragedy in Sudan today after a gold mine shaft collapsed in the northeast, killing at least 11 miners and injuring 30. This marks the country's second devastating informal mine collapse in just a week, following an incident last Sunday that killed over 80 people. Rescue operations are ongoing as teams search that debris for those still missing. I'm Angelo Bavaro, and this is Fox News.
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0: 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The recipient of not one, but two prestigious Marconi Awards for his broadcast excellence. The one and only, Bill Cunningham.
1: I'm Billy Cunningham, the great American. Thanks for listening tonight. And so many issues, so little time, as you may know. President Xi Jinping is coming with a big powwow with the president on Thursday here for about 3 days. There's rumors out of China that he's in ill health. Based upon what happened in India, we'll see in about 72 hours or so what happens with that powwow. Also, 60 Minutes did a little bit of journalism tonight, which is quite unusual, in which they put on the husband and the father, Patrick Clancy, relative to the murder of his three children at the hands, literally, of his wife. He talked about Cora Clancy and Dawson Clancy and Callan, 8-month-old baby boy that died literally in the arms of Patrick Clancy, because at the hands of Lindsey Clancy, went on and on. And it's awful. It's terrible. I'm glad somehow he can find peace in this life or the next. He has remarried to a medical doctor, a female, very nice looking lady. And I think she's pregnant with a child, and God bless him. He related that for many months he knew that his wife, Lindsey, was mentally in trouble. She tried to check herself into a mental hospital. She had serious postpartum depression after the third child was born, a little boy named Callan. And she sought medical treatment. The medical system put her on numerous drugs, one type or another. And Patrick knew his wife was struggling mightily. She wanted something to eat, so he went out to get the food. When he came back, I can't imagine the horror that he experienced, which is seeing his wife in the backyard. She jumped from their house, second floors. She had cuts on her neck, cuts on her wrist, and also was seemingly profoundly injured in the fall. She turned out to be in a wheelchair now for the rest of her life. And then he goes in the house yelling for his children, beginning with Cora, beautiful little baby girl about 5 years old, had no response. And he finally found them in the basement strangled to death. Callan, the little 8-year-old boy, was able to survive for a couple, 3 days. He dialed 911 in a panic. They came, and all of a sudden, he spent the next 3 or 4 days in the hospital, children's hospital, with little baby boy, 8-month-old Callan. And literally, Callan died in his arms. He fought courageously. Heart kept beating, and he was praying to God that his little baby boy would be saved. And to watch some of the stuff online, you can't watch it. So much of the feminization of the criminal justice system. So many women online are blaming Patrick Clancy, and they're blaming the doctors. They're blaming the hospitals. They're blaming postpartum depression. They're blaming everything except the woman who committed the murders that were well planned and executed by Lindsey Clancy. And one of the verdicts possible was not guilty by reason of insanity. And it appears the 9 women on the jury wanted to send a message. You know, it's not the role of a member of a jury or a jury in toto to be sending messages like how to deal with postpartum depression. That's violating your oath if you want to send a message. The role of a jury is to look at the facts and apply it to the law and determine guilt or innocence in a unanimous way. All 12 have to agree. And in this case, there was profound disagreement among the American population that followed the matter of state of Commonwealth of Massachusetts versus Lindsey Clancy. There was tremendous disagreement. So I was not surprised that there was some disagreement in the jury room. But when you had a jury in Massachusetts filled with liberals, you might have a disagreement when one juror said, no, I'm not going to sign that verdict. I think she's guilty of murder. He was outed by the Boston Globe. His name is Michael Desrenville. And he said no. He held out to convict her of murder, which, of course, is what she did. He said, quote, I didn't have any doubts. And he had no doubt that she should have been convicted of murder. And he said, quote, as I tried to explain different possible theories during deliberation, I kept getting cut off by the other jurors. I told them I had doubts to sign that jury form not guilty. He said, based on the physical evidence, the key witnesses, what the prosecutor presented, I thought it was enough to prove that she knew exactly what she was doing and she planned the murder of her own children, which takes a mental process. See, many times, and I have tried several not guilty by reason of insanity cases on first-degree aggravated murder cases from a defense perspective. It's very hard to convince a jury that if a person cognitively understands what they're doing, that is, they get up in the morning, they dress appropriately, they prepare themselves by taking a shower, brushing your teeth, combing your hair, putting on makeup, and then your mind is working all of a sudden for days and days. She planned out the murder of her own children, and she executed the game plan that she developed in her own mind, proving her mind was working. And on top of that, the fact that the way these children were strangled using these so-called exercise bands would take a significant amount of time to murder your own 5 and 3-year-old children, including little Callan, the boy, was only 8 months old. It wasn't a bullet left the end of a gun, and all of a sudden the person is dead. They were struggling for their life and fighting, and the mother was looking in their eyes as she strangled the life out of her baby's eyes. And this whole case proves the feminization of criminal justice system. And the jurors that were interviewed on CNN and elsewhere said they wanted to send a message. We got to send a message. More must be done. As if postpartum depression is a brand new theory. It's been around for about 100 years. It's been treated for a long period of time. And the role of a jury is not to send a message, is to apply the facts of the law and come up with a verdict. And this one juror who is a black male from Haiti, I assume he's here legally, I'm not sure, was more or less attacked by women online, white educated females attacked the juror because he was a black male. Gail King of CBS Morning News was shocked because she assumed that the holdout juror was a white person. When she found out it was a black person, her theories of life dissolved in front of her. She had like a mental glitch herself, Gail King, the main bobo of Oprah Winfrey. And so obviously these jury members did not follow their oath when they gave interviews talking about the policy prescriptions and sending messages about the difficulties of being a woman, how hard it is to be a mother, how difficult it is to have children, etc. That's not the role of a jury at all. They violated their oath. Their role is to apply the facts to the law, come up with a verdict. So the Boston Globe took it to a step further with the 12th juror that they found out he had a restraining order against him at the time of jury selection and was facing eviction from his apartment, that this 12th juror owed about $12,000 in unpaid rent. He was also accused without a conviction of DV in 2021. That's the role of a jury. Is not to send messages, but to render a verdict. Yours truly spent 4 years as a bailiff in common pleas court listening to juries deliberate. I was in charge of the jury system, and I would at times take them to lunch, take them to dinner. One or two times they were kept overnight, they were sequestered. It's amazing what juries talk about in the jury room. That's why when the case is over, you should not come out as a member of a jury and talk about your fellow jurors and what they didn't do. Why would somebody being paid $25 a day for like 3 weeks put themselves through that when other jurors are outing a jury member who did not want to be outed and the Boston Globe did the dirty work? And now this Michael Desrenville is being attacked online. He's hiding out somewhere, much like, by the way, Patrick Clancy had to get out of Massachusetts because the liberal feminists were after him completely, and some accused him of murdering his own children without evidence. That's a damnable lie. He had to leave Massachusetts and move to New York City to have more anonymity. That's where we are. I call it the feminization of the criminal justice system. It's sad. I also see it with Brian Thompson, shot in the back, United Healthcare CEO, by Luigi. Large numbers of women stood outside the New York City courtroom applauding the activities of Luigi. As I have these photos of these large numbers of women, white women, in their pink outfits standing out in front of the courtroom of the matter of Massachusetts versus Lindsey Clancy in full support of the murderer. What the hell's going on around this place? It is truly unbelievable. So tonight's interview, I think on 60 Minutes, was great. It was good. I'm glad that Patrick got his message out there. And obviously, the jury was a runaway jury who wanted to send messages instead of finding guilt or innocence. And one juror that stood up and followed his oath did not want to be outed as he was by the Boston Globe. And I hope Michael Desrenville can find peace, because he said, $25 a day, I don't need this kind of headache. The keyboard warriors are after him. And the keyboard warriors were after Patrick Clancy, a father, husband. Maybe tonight there'll be a sense that maybe you've gone too far, and these idiotic women standing out in front supporting a mass murderer like Lindsey Clancy should find something else to do with their time. Let's continue. Secondly, before I go to the calls, we have full lines already. 866-647-7337. Another part of 60 Minutes tonight was about AI, about data centers. And I have a guest coming on later to talk about it. Right, it's been going on for about 30 years. We have about 5,000 data centers in America. And right now, there's a moratorium many states have on data centers until there's more rules and regulations in place. I'm fine with that. We can't let corporate America run amok. Some things that must be in data centers have been put there by Donald Trump in March. And what he said in March was, you know what? Data centers are good. However, there must be an agreement by those operating data centers that we have some rules in place you're going to have to follow. One is a agreement by those conducting all these data centers, et cetera, that number one, that there will be no net drag on the local utilities. That's an important factor. Would you agree? Can't do that. You can't. I know my energy bill is high enough. I don't need any more high energy bills. So somehow we must have a circumstance where the existence of a data center is a positive on your energy bill. Number two, it must be an industrial park away from population centers. You know, everybody wants to go to heaven, but nobody wants to die. We all need our electrical devices to work, but we don't want to hear the hum. So how about this? They have to be energy positive for you. Your utility bill will go down. Secondly, they must be far away from residential areas, so-called industrial parks, so you don't hear the hum. Number three, there can't be any non-immunity for the operator of the data centers. When the government gets involved, you pay off the politicians, and the vaccine manufacturers get immunity from prosecution or liability cases. So number three, as Trump believes, that there can't be no immunity clauses. That is, if you screw up in a data center, if you're Google, if you're Facebook, if you're Microsoft, whatever, and you screw up, you got to pay damages. Likewise, the water usage has got to be negative. In other words, you can't use water. In Ohio, Kentucky, Indiana, we have more water than we know what to do with. The Ohio River and the lakes, all the water systems here are wonderful. We need somewhere to put our water. And here, that's not an issue. But in Texas, New Mexico, that's a big issue. So they can't use water, and there's ways of getting around that and the new ones. It's got to be far away from population centers. The local community has to have a community agreement, which is when you put these buildings, they can't look as ugly as they look now. And secondly, there has to be community agreements. You can have certain commercial zones where 1 or 2% is charged on the workers to go to the local community for schools. And many good community agreements mean that the tax rates for the local residents go down when the community agreement is signed, which up to this point, a lot of these community centers and AI and data centers don't have the community agreement. And modular nukes are about 2 to 3 years away. That means there'll be a small nuclear plant at the data center, like on a nuclear submarine, in order to provide all the energy for the data center. So it's not a drag on you. And so when I see on 60 Minutes, 100% of those showing up at these anti-data centers meetings, step back and think about this for a moment. Many red states have data centers. Many blue states do not. That's why red states are places to move into. The taxes are lower, partially because of data centers. And in the state of Texas, they need 300,000 more middle-class workers to come there and work in and around data centers. It takes about 6,000 to 10,000 workers to build one large data center. And then to operate it is, again, a multi-thousand-person employment situation for years into the future. Why wouldn't you want that? But you must have a community agreement. It can't be behind the drape and behind the curtain. It's got to be, the data center itself has got to look nice. It can't look like a warehouse, for God's sakes. It's got to be energy positive for the natives. There can't be immunity for the operators. They have to generate their own power. Anything extra is given to the local community. And that the community agreement has got to take into effect all these and more. Does this make sense to you? I hope it does. Let's talk about that and so much more. We have calls from Missouri and Vegas and Florida and Chicago. We have three lines open, 866-647-7337. When you call in tonight, Danny Boy Gleason, my executive producer, is off for a night. The Honorable Russell Jackson, Action Jackson, is taking your calls at 866-647-7337. Bill Cunningham, the great American, with you and all great Americans every Sunday night.
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And, of course, irrespective of policy, this is all directed toward the midterm elections. Now, according to the media, it's building up as a huge blue wave that will wash across the country and turn the House and the Senate over to the Democrats, including getting ready for 28th, the Great Enchilada, to return the days of Joe Biden, Kamala Harris, and Chuck Schumer and Hakeem Jeffries in charge of policy. That's what this is directed toward. And the shooting this afternoon in Texas is part of that. We don't know the facts. Of course, we don't know the facts. But already there's protesters out in force in Austin, the capital, because an illegal immigrant was shot by an ICE agent, likely defending his own life. And he's in stable condition. He's anticipated he's going to live. And according to one U.S. congressman, the person shot was a foreign national, an illegal alien from Venezuela with a final order of removal inside of a vehicle directed at an ICE official, an ICE policeman trying to make an arrest of someone with a final order of removal, much like in the Renee Good situation in Minneapolis, in which she used her vehicle to run into a police officer, ordering her to stop. If you or I do that, if Mark from Missouri, if Bill Cunningham does that, guess what? We're likely to get shot. Or if Alex Pretty directly involves himself into an arrest of an illegal while he's armed, there might be a misunderstanding. And Alex Pretty, someone like that, may get shot. Renee Good got shot and is dead. And this Venezuelan supposedly is going to make it. But Chip Roy, who's a U.S. congressman, said that we were told the shooter is a foreign national, an illegal alien from Venezuela, with a final order of removal. The war is the one being waged against Americans through mass legal and illegal migration into America. The mayor has shown up, and all of a sudden the mayor is very unhappy about this, liberal Democrat mayor. He's saying essentially that this was an execution somehow on the streets of Austin, and we must know the facts. Well, and the protesters have been called out by the mayor driving toward the midterm elections. Let's continue with more. Your calls are next, 866-647-7337. If you listen to me all the time, you know I support law enforcement until there's a reason not to. And in this case, there's no reason not to. Bill Cunningham with you every Sunday night.

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0: Mr. Chase Hunter and Clayton. And he was indicted. And the wife, the mother, was around the area when the shots were fired. She tried to save her baby's lives, and she couldn't. And she also suffered a wound. Her name was Laura Durman, the wife of Chad Durman. And when that went on for about 6 months to 8 months locally in Cincinnati. There was some national media coverage, but not much. But there wasn't one man, not one guy, would ever go to the Claremont County Courthouse in Batavia, Ohio, and stand with Chad Durman in the murder of his three children. The idea that me or you or any guy would have gone to Batavia and stand, I guess, with purple or pink or blue outfits out in front of the courthouse yelling support for this murderer would have been impossible. So what is it that women, especially white educated females, will voice support for Luigi Mangione and other mass murderers, including the murderer of these three beautiful babies, Lindsay Clancy? She murdered these three babies. Up to 100 to 200 women would go to the courthouse and stand there in their silly pink outfits supporting this mass murderer and offering excuses and coming up with theories as to why she didn't do it, or she wasn't responsible for it. I don't see any man supporting a mass murderer, do you? And I look at the photos out of this scene out of Plymouth Superior Court and in front of Judge William Sullivan. I find it amazing that anyone could voice support for Luigi when he murdered Brian Thompson, shot him in the back, hunted him down and murdered him in cold blood. And 100 women and their outfits will stand out in front of the courthouse supporting Luigi Mangione. It's amazing. It's like a mental illness that is loose. And maybe it's just Ohio justice is different than that in New York City or Massachusetts. But when a mass murderer, a parent, murders in cold blood his own children, there'll be not one guy standing there saying anything other than he deserves to be executed. Prosecutor in the case decided with the approval of the mother left without her children to give him 3 consecutive life sentences without the possibility of parole. And in Ohio, that means without the possibility of parole. 3, for murdering your children in cold blood. He also claimed to be suffering from a mental illness. Well, he did all the things necessary using his mind to commit the murder. He should be held to account, just as Lindsay Clancy did all the things necessary to prepare the execution in cold blood of her own children, strangling them in a horrible way. And you have hundreds of women saying, after all, she isn't responsible. Then female jurors will say, we wanted to send a message about postpartum depression. Well, send the message to heaven to Cora and Dawson and Callan. And send the message to Patrick Clancy. Fortunately, after 2.5 years, he's recovered some of his life. And it is sick and it's sad. Well, let's continue with calls. And we're going to go to Mark in Missouri first, then Mike in Austin. And Mark in Missouri, welcome to the Bill Cunningham Show. And Mark, how are you?
1: Well, I'm doing well, Bill. For my first point, before I get to my main one on that Lindsay Clancy and those women, this is a result of 50-plus years of women saying, this is my body, my choice. So now we've gone to my house, my choice, and it's just a location situation. And this mindset is just so set in, and they've dehumanized children, and they've dehumanized everyone, like Luigi Mangione, those people protecting him. It's just, this is what happens, and 75 million kids have been killed, and people are numb to it. It's a mindset that has just infiltrated the minds of, obviously, half the women in this country or more, and even some men.
0: And look at it this way. Also, Mark, look, in state of Massachusetts, the governor there, who claims to be a practicing, named Healy, a practicing Roman Catholic, signed a bill that said you can kill your baby in your womb up to the moment of birth. Now they also have a government department that will go around and counsel women that are pregnant as to what their choices are. Now, what is that? What the hell does that mean?
1: Oh, they're urging abortion.
0: Right.
1: I mean, that's what they're doing. There's a lot of money in it, and there's a lot of campaign donations.
0: Kill them. Kill them.
1: Yeah. There's no. That's just a convenience situation. Over 96% of abortions are done for convenience. And This mindset has infiltrated the country. It's infiltrated the world. I forget how many

0: the total a year are abortions in the world. But this is just, this is madness. And this, the fact that we got one guy who did what you said, you kind of have a disinterested look at the law and the facts. And he did that. And even if there was something to these psychosis, he didn't think so, because he looked at all the evidence and he didn't think so. But this guy is in hiding. What does that say about our country?
1: The
0: right
1: liberals
0: now?
1: Are after him. The liberals are after him. In fact, Lindsey Clancy has raised about $3 million in a defense fund. And to me, what's the black kid's name? Wells in Mississippi. The family spending his defense fund money. Nolan Wells spending his money because they're swimming while black. What happened in that case was an accidental drowning. But the liberals use that as a fundraising mechanism, and that's yep. and in Healey's case, the governor, if you're pregnant, they want to know what your options are, and they'll send out state employees to counsel women on how to kill their own babies. And I'm thinking, I live in some fantasy land, and I don't understand what the hell happened to our society.
0: That is Joseph. That's Mengele-esque. I mean, they want to kill kids. It's just. I don't have words for it. We are in an evil situation, and that's kind of the main point of my call. We are at one of the most dangerous situations in the history of our country. I mean, I know we had the Revolution, Civil War, World War One, World War Two, Vietnam, et cetera, but this Democrat Party is about bringing the country down. They'll do anything for power. They'll go after a former president, invade his home, try to put him in jail for life. They'll allow 20 million people to come into the country. They don't care. They've killed over 2,000 people. They have no conscience, kind of like with the abortion thing. They don't care about life. And this is maybe what's infiltrated it too. They have no care at all for the people of this country. And it's we have this midterm coming up, and the polls don't look good.
1: No.
0: But I wish there was more urgency on the part of the Republicans. They do things, they say things, and just criticize. I mean, the whole Democrat Party, they talk about the jihadists and the communists. Yes, they're there, and they admit it, basically. But the whole party's the same, and they'll do the same. They want to turn us into, I guess, a communist jihadist state. And Obama's behind a lot of this, too. He called the guy that won in Michigan a Sayyid anyway and congratulated him. So what does that say?
1: Dr. Abdul is not a doctor. If Dr. Abdul, with Medicare for all, with all the middle-class Americans in Michigan getting their gold-plated health care from auto workers, if they vote to put Dr. Abdul, who's not a doctor, in the Senate— And this isn't New York or California or Massachusetts. This is Michigan, a state that Trump won twice. That's why I don't believe the polls. I'm looking at the polls here. There's not one poll in Michigan that has Mike Rogers up. Not one. And I'm thinking, maybe I'm the crazy one. You know, maybe I'm the one that's nuts. I don't get it. We got to run, but thanks for your call. Let's go to Mike in Austin, Texas. And Mike, talk to me about this shooting earlier today in Austin.
2: Well, thanks for taking the call, and thanks for representing some sanity here. But, yeah, they had the press conference down here with the mayor, the police chief, and Kassar, the big congressman. And all they could do was accuse ICE of committing murder. And I'd like to see some pushback from Homeland Security, the Republican Party, the administration, to say this all started with the slow Joe Biden administration aiding and abetting all these illegals to come into the country in the first place by the millions. And if that hadn't happened, all this wouldn't be going on now either.
1: Let me ask you this. I watched the news conference of the mayor, Kirk Watson, and the police chief, Lisa Davis, and the EMS chief, Robert Luckritz. Do we know the facts yet? I mean, I know facts don't get in the way of a good story, but do we know what the facts are? The Venezuelan was shot. And he's alive, he's in stable condition, but what are the facts of the shooting? Is there a video?
2: I have not heard. I don't know. I haven't seen any local newscasts yet. But it all started with the Biden administration
1: sure.
2: committing millions of crimes, letting them all come in here.
1: Yes.
2: And now we've got to get them out.
1: And there's according to DHS, I hold a statement there an hour and a half ago. They said he was an illegal from Venezuela with a final deportation order. And more to come. And I hope there's a video. You know, every now and then a cop goes rogue. You know, I'm not unconcerned about this. Every now and then cops act up. Cops commit murders. Cops do best. You know, cops are not Jesus Christ. They make a lot of mistakes. But the great majority of time, whether it's Rene Good or Alex Preti, there's justification for what they do because their life was in jeopardy or they perceive their life was in jeopardy. And I've seen some notes on X accounts that the guy was in a car and he's directed it at a law enforcement official and he was shot through the back window. So, maybe there's a body cam, maybe there isn't. But I don't know about you, Mike, but I tend to believe law enforcement, and I'm sure there's many witnesses that witness what happened that can say, but until the facts are known, why would the mayor shoot his mouth off, draw out the mob to protest, scream, holler, and shout, and shut down parts of Austin, Texas, the capital? Why would the mayor do that when the facts are not known?
2: Absolutely. Absolutely. They just want to inflame the situation more, and I'm with you. I stand with law enforcement. I don't think any officer of the law.
1: No.
2: They wouldn't shoot somebody without a reason.
1: No.
2: And I saw some footage on a little bit of a clip at the scene where the protesters were starting, and there was a car. It looked like it had been sideswiped. And I don't know if that was the getaway car, quote unquote, the illegal was using. It was a blue Toyota or something. It wasn't an ICE vehicle, but I had heard something about there being a car chase to some small degree. And I'm like you. I don't know what all the facts are.
1: It could be a Rene Good situation where she was detained, she was under arrest, and she used her car to run into an ICE police officer, and then she was shot and killed. Now, if you're a cop and you have someone under arrest, get out of the car, you're being detained, and that person uses the vehicle to run into you and hit you with a car, and you're a cop, what do you do?
2: Absolutely. And Kassar referred to that today, that the video from that, well, the officer claimed that Preti or Good, the woman, was trying to run down the car, but then when the video came out, it showed the exact opposite. Which, that's a total barefaced lie.
1: That's a lie.
2: Trying to run him down.
1: That's a lie. And she looked at him when the officer came around the front of her car. She made eye contact with him. He got to the front left of her headlight, and then she hit the gas and hit him with her car. Now, that's called attempted murder of a police officer.
2: Absolutely.
1: But you have to change the facts to fit your opinion. So Mayor Watson's got the lie at a podium without knowing what the facts are. And Police Chief Lisa Davis looks like the classic DEI hire. She's standing there bobbing her head like a bobblehead. And I'm thinking, okay. And I'm why can't you say, let's wait till the facts come out? Is there a body cam? Can we see what occurred? The guy is in stable condition. He's going to be deported at some point, and the ACLU is going to get involved and sue bejabers out of everybody. Can we wait to see what the facts are? Does that make sense to anybody? Not to the mayor. The mayor wants to use this for political purposes, I guess, to get James Talafrico elected to the U.S. Senate.
2: Oh, yeah. Yeah. That's
1: and tell me, Mike, before I let you go, tell me, I mean, let's face it, Paxton's not the greatest candidate ever. But tell me the Texans are not going to look at the record of James Talafrico, who said the Blessed Virgin was a skank and that Jesus Christ was binary. Tell me Texas is not going to put him in the U.S. Senate.
2: Oh, my God. We cannot let that freak get in there.
1: No.
2: And they changed their story. Once they're running for election, then they changed their story for three months before the election. Oh, I didn't really mean that. And then when they get in the office, they turn just like Cheryl, the governor of Virginia, that turned like a
1: Spanberger.
2: Yeah, that one. Yeah,
1: it's unbelievable. It's unbelievable that when the media non-coverage of serious events, just a completely different matter. President Trump met in March with those who build these AI data centers, and they all signed the rate payer protection pledge that dealt with water usage in Texas. It's a big issue. They can't do that. They have to be away from residential areas. They have to be energy positive for the community. There can't be immunity. You can't give immunity to a data center. And there has to be community agreements where the community benefits. And so those are the facts. But the Democrats, because the facts and the truth doesn't work, the Democrats make up lies to get elected. And as one of my friends said, liberalism is a mental disorder. Now let's continue with more. By the way, after 11 o'clock tonight, Steve Gorham is going to be here, all about data centers and AI. And later on is John Lott to talk about the dangers the immigrant community presents to our country because of the violence. 50 minutes after the hour, Bill Cunningham, the Great American, with you and all great Americans every Sunday night.
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1: I'm Billy Cunningham. Let's continue. See, if the truth doesn't work, make something up. But when the leader of a great city like Austin comes out immediately after a police-involved shooting and assumes wrongdoing by ICE officials and assumes something's wrong, and now look at some of the video, and there's hundreds of people in the streets of Austin, Texas, and I protesting what? Call out the mob. It's the rent-a-mob mentality. $30 an hour to protest. And this is all directed toward the midterm elections. Much like most of media coverage is directed toward an election, so the leftists assume power in this country. If you take the typical liberal Democrat, layer on top of that large members of the DSA, Democratic Socialists of America, add on top of that a few communists, and then add on top of that Islamic extremism like Dr. Abdul, put that together in a toxic mix. It's something our country has never seen before, and I hope never sees again. The only way we can stop it is at the ballot box. I've heard many Islamic leaders talk about we will win this fight with the West and America, not with bullets, but with ballots. We'll take over at the ballot box or with babies and democracies. And you have to look at the numbers, for example, in Western Europe to see the most popular names of babies being born. And also the birth rate of Muslim females is 4.2 per female. The typical European is about 0.8 per female. Jump ahead 20 years, what do you got? You have democracy. You don't win by bullets, but by ballots and by babies. And that's what's occurring. And we have to stop it. America cannot be compliant with Islamic extremism, jihad, and with burqa wearing on city streets. That's not America. Let's continue with more. Coming up next will be Steve Gorham about AI centers and more, responding to what happened on 60 Minutes tonight. Bill Cunningham, the Great American, with you and all great Americans every Sunday night.
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2: Leaders set to meet. I'm Sue Guzman, Fox News. Ukraine's president says he will meet with President Trump this week and that the meeting could change a lot. Details from Fox's Jill Nato.
22: President Zelensky posted on social media that he spoke with President Trump Sunday and that it was an important conversation about Ukraine's war with Russia. He said there are ideas for de-escalation steps and for addressing security issues. The two leaders are expected to meet in New York on the sidelines of the UN General Assembly meeting. This comes as Ukrainian officials say their country fired more than 1,000 drones at Russia this weekend, with hundreds aimed at Moscow. Two people reported killed, many more injured, as Moscow's mayor called it the largest ever drone attack on the Russian capital. Jill Nato, Fox News.
2: Tensions are running high in Austin, Texas, after ICE shot and injured a man Sunday. There was a report the man was shot through the back windshield of his car. But Austin Police Chief Lisa Davis says she's getting conflicting information.
23: I'm hearing that it was out on foot. So again, this is the of getting in front of the camera too soon without the information. But from what I'm hearing, there was a small foot pursuit.
2: DHS says the man shot was an illegal migrant from Venezuela who had been ordered deported. He's hospitalized in stable condition. Protesters quickly gathering at the scene. Democratic Texas Representative Greg Kassar on X demanding immediate release of body cam footage, saying the incident is part of a disturbing pattern that, quote, ICE has to stop. And a shooting in Georgia Sunday, leaving two children dead, two women injured. DeKalb County police saying 11-year-old and a 12-year-old boy were killed at Stone Mountain apartment complex following this gunfire that reportedly stemmed from an earlier argument. Two adult victims in stable condition. The suspect is still at large. 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
2: The Department of Energy is going nuclear. Ontario's chief nuclear officer, Dr. Rian Baran, telling Fox's The Big Weekend Show his company passed a critical test in June.
36: Ontario's was the first company, and they're the only company to both turn on a reactor, and we've been awarded $1 billion in contracts from the U.S. government to deploy reactors for military installations and for space.
2: The test was part of the Energy Department's reactor pilot program. The Trump administration has supported nuclear energy, claiming the nation is amid a, quote, nuclear renaissance. More than a dozen suspects accused in the 2021 assassination of Haiti's president are being extradited to the United States. Fox's Angela Bavaro reports.
37: 18 suspects are expected to face trial in Florida. U.S. authorities say a total of 30 people have been indicted in connection with the killing of Jovenel Moïse. The Haitian president was shot and killed inside his home in July 2021. Four men have already been convicted in a U.S. federal court earlier this year in connection with the assassination. Five others have pleaded guilty and are serving life sentences. The suspects who remained in Haiti awaiting trial included 17 Colombian soldiers and a former Haiti Ministry of Justice employee who was part of an anti-corruption unit. Angelo Bavaro, Fox News.
2: A gold mine shaft collapsed in northeastern Sudan Sunday, killing 11 miners and injuring 30. This marks the second collapse of an unregulated mining site in a week, following a disaster last Sunday that left 82 people dead. Experts noting small-scale mining has surged across the country to fund rival faction in Sudan's ongoing civil war. Rescue teams continuing to clear debris as they search for the missing. And a powerful magnitude 6.4 earthquake struck eastern Papua New Guinea Sunday. It's the latest in Pacific Ring of Fire activity. Seismologists report the deep tremor near Kayantu is hit there, but no immediate damage or injuries have been reported. I'm Sue Guzman. This is Fox News.
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5: 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Now, here's the man who's been recognized as radio's best, the recipient of not one but two prestigious Marconi Awards for his broadcast excellence, the one and only Bill Cunningham.
1: Billy Cunningham, the great American. Of course, 60 Minutes is now doing reports on this. It is the flavor of the month, the scare tactics of the radical left dealing with AI and also data centers. By the way, data centers have been around for decades, and right now there's about 5,000 or so. And yes, the regulation must take place, but it's a wonderful source of future cures for cancer and energy, things of that character. Plus, AI is going to kill us all, as we know. Likely, we have about 5 years to live. Don't worry about your 401k. We're all going to die. AI, it's going to be like in the movies, Arnold Schwarzenegger. It's going to be wonderful. We're all going to die within 5 years. Steve Gorm is the executive director of the Climate Science Coalition of America, author of four books on sustainable energy. Also, he has 100,000 in print. Latest is a Green Breakdown, the Coming Renewable Energy Failure. And Steve Gorm, once again, welcome to the Bill Cunningham Show. For those who may have a little bit of knowledge about this, explain AI and explain data centers and how the left and the Democrats are scaring the crap out of people. Give me a full report on those two issues.
6: Hey, Billy. Great to join you again. Yeah, AI is the ability to have machines to reason like humans and to accomplish tasks. And work's been going on for about 75 years on machine intelligence. And within the last 10 years, it's really accelerated. And what you need is you need graphics processing cards made by NVIDIA and others in data centers. And you put those in and you get all this processing power and you can do AI. But boy, this has become the greatest big scare. You know, this is just like a Y2K, and we're going to run out of oil and overpopulation and climate change. And now we've got everybody running around, headlines in The Guardian. Could AI wipe out humanity? I mean, it is remarkable what the way these things can be seized. And boy, if you want to get on Fox or CBS or NBC, just say you know that AI is going to wipe out the world, and they'll put you on there and you could become famous. It is remarkable.
1: Explain about, you said off the air to me, there's about 250 bills in the Congress. And watching, and in little Cincinnati, Ohio, we have a couple hundred data centers in Ohio and Kentucky, Indiana. And they've been there for a long time, and now there's an expansion going on. And all you got to do in a small town America is say that a data center is coming to your small town. It's 100% opposed by 2,000 or 3,000 people. There's a hot Senate race here with John Husted against Sherrod Brown. And the big issue is, according to Sherrod Brown, is data centers. And they're going to use that as a club, as a cudgel against John Husted, and blame him for the rise in the energy prices because of, quote, data centers. Is there a connection?
6: Well, there can be a connection, but there's a lot of good ways to handle this, too. And we've been building all these data. Now, data centers are just like big warehouses. You know, I wouldn't want one next to my house, but I wouldn't want, that doesn't mean we ought to ban data, we ought to ban warehouses across the country. I mean, it's just goofy. A local people should have the opportunity to determine whether a data center goes in or not. And the companies building them, like Google or Microsoft or Amazon, should be open with the local people on what's going on. If they, now a big data center, the local populace should require them to build a power plant,
1: right?
6: To provide their own electricity, and then electric rates won't go up. And more of these big data centers are, another big issue is water usage. But they're building these systems that are contained, where they use water to cool the boards, the graphics processing units and the servers. It evaporates, but it's contained in the system. It condenses, comes back, and they reuse it. And if that's the case, you use almost no water. So there are proper ways to do this. There are proper locations. Shouldn't be in the middle of a town, maybe, but you know, a little bit outside of town and in a industrial area. In places where they had factories in the past that were closed, there's a lot of places to put data centers. They're not disasters, and they can be big, big values for community. We had a medium-sized data center just get built in Joliet, and it's providing 10,000 construction jobs and $2.1 billion in tax revenue over a 30-year period. And this is just a small, you know, medium-sized data center. So they can be of very high value. By the way, what we're finding is the green energy states aren't building this. These New York has only built 6 data centers in the last 2 years. California has built 20, but that's only 7.5% increase. Massachusetts has built 0. Colorado has built 1 data center. But we got places like Indiana building 84 of them. Iowa has built 73 new data centers in 2 years. Texas, over 200. So, you know, there are proper ways to do this. There's ways to handle the power and the water. But if a state's going to miss out if they just say, well, we're just going to ban them. Very foolish.
1: Well, that's why diesel prices in California are like $10 a gallon. I look at this objectively. I wouldn't want to live next to a data center. And I get it. I understand that. But if it's in an industrial park miles away from residential areas, if it is self-contained, there's no noise coming out of the data center. Thirdly, if it's energy positive for the community, that is, either they have a modular nuke, which is about 3 years away, or in Ohio, we have more water than we know what to do with. There's a billion cubic feet of water every hour that passes through Cincinnati on the Ohio River. We got plenty of water. We want to get rid of the water. We got Lake Erie. We got plenty of water. And on top of that, a community agreement. If these data centers, whether it's Google or Amazon or Microsoft, whatever it is, has a community agreement, this is what we will contribute to the local community. You talk about $2 billion over 30 years, in addition to the jobs, and you're going to have a special kind of a area that you can tax the workers there for 1 or 2%. Which otherwise in townships you can't do in many areas, you could have a community agreement that 1 or 2% of the income of the workers are going to go to the local schools. It looks to me like a win. However, when 60 Minutes does a piece on this, everyone comes out against it, and mainly the Democrats and some Republicans are going to use this issue to drive turnout because of data centers, which we have thousands of them already, and they have the proper community agreement, then what's the objection?
6: Yeah, well, you know, I think there's actually some good in these objections. The The companies building these said originally they made private deals with a lot of people. They said they were under non-disclosure. They didn't inform citizens. But now they're changing their tune. They're coming in and they're holding big seminars. They're letting people meet engineers. And they're explaining what they're doing, which is the way it should be. And the local people should have the control. They should be able to say, well, we want it or we don't want it. But the idea that we're going to ban data centers like the state of New York has, or we do some at a federal level. Then we got people like Bernie Sanders that said he wants to take the federal government own 50% of every AI company in the country. So there's just a lot of crazy things going on. And I think, but, you know, President Trump has actually done the best thing. He's done this ratepayer protection pledge. He had the AI companies come in and sign saying they would pay for any power increase. And that pledge was signed by Amazon, Google, Meta, Microsoft, OpenAI, Oracle. And it's now been signed by 25 governors and about 200 companies, utilities and everybody else, that are saying that the consumer is going to be protected and the people building the data centers are going to pay for the electricity. So that is really the right approach. There's also a bill in Congress to try and put that through. We'll see if that gets done.
1: I doubt it'll get done because the Democrats would rather exploit the issue than take advantage of it. So in March, the president called in all the bigwigs and this rate payer protection pledge, they have to be held accountable for that. And the other thing I noticed is a big headline on Bloomberg that says, exclusive look at blue-collar workforce fueling America's AI boom. We're talking about, for a large data center, these are blue-collar Americans who are making $100,000 to $200,000 a year building these data centers, and this isn't the scientists. These are butchers and bakers, candlestick makers, electricians and plumbers. This is wonderful for middle-class Americans, correct? This is good.
6: It is. It's a terrific thing. Let me say a little bit about this catastrophe. The thing that people are talking about is autonomous artificial intelligence systems taking over and doing things. That is very, very unlikely. AI systems are really powerful. A large AI model can review 100 million sentences from 100,000 books and give you an answer in a few seconds. But what they are is big pattern matching machines. They don't really know what the words mean, but they go out and look at all this language that's on the internet that humans have done, and they can give you an answer, and it's usually pretty accurate. They don't even know what a dog is, but they can identify pictures of dogs, and they come up with a probability. They'll say, well, this is an 85% chance that this is a golden retriever, 8% a Labrador retriever, but they don't really know what the animal is. So they are these complex pattern matching systems, and the idea that they're going to take over everything, that's science fiction. You know, that's Terminator kind of stuff. It's just foolish.
1: So we're not going to die. We're not going to have a Terminator with Arnold Schwarzenegger saving humanity. I mean, right. How many, can you line up the scare tactics used by liberals, Democrats, and others over the years to scare the hell out of us and not progress?
6: Well, let me say what we really need to worry about. The real thing we need to worry about is bad human actors using AI to do things like create falsehoods on the internet to sway elections, to create biological, nuclear, or radiological weapons. They can do some of that. To do deep fake videos. You know, they have stuff of Elon Musk online now asking people to invest. And it's all a big scam. But he's the wealthiest guy in the world. Everybody thinks, wow, we got to go invest with Elon Musk. Cyber attacks, autonomous weapons are another problem. But these are things that where people are using AI to do bad things, and we need to stop that kind of thing.
1: Absolutely.
6: But the machines themselves are not going to take over. But as you say, we've had all these scares in the past. We've had climate scares. We've had Y2K. We've had, you know, we thought we were going to run out of oil, peak oil. We had the population bomb. Paul Ehrlich said hundreds of millions of people are going to starve to death. That never happened. But the United Nations and all these people believe all these scares, and they trumpet it, and then we get the governments doing it as well. And, you know, and you're right. The Democrats right now are trying to do it to win the next election.
1: Paul Ehrlich said in 1968, quote, he sold millions of books, The Population Bomb. He said, quote, the battle to feed humanity is over. In the 1970s and 80s, hundreds of millions of people will starve to death in spite of any crash program embarked upon right now. Then you got the whole Al Gore situation, in which by 2025, Florida would be under 10 feet of water. There would be no ice in the Arctic or the Antarctic. And you'd line up some of peak oil. All of a sudden, we've run out of oil. You have another quote in 1977. There's no more coal or oil to be found. And in fact, we are out of oil and coal. And then Y2K, I don't know how many millions of dollars were raised on that everything was going to shut down.
6: Yeah.
1: You couldn't make telephone calls, can't turn the lights on. And this is another one, and I'm respectful of small-town America and others who are fearing the future. Why do we need data centers now more than ever, and what happens if we don't do it?
6: Well, what happens is others will do it. I mean, right now, we have about 90% of the world's private money is being spent in the United States on artificial intelligence, and we're leading the world, and it's going fast. But not private money in China, but the government is funding everything in China, all these companies to do AI. And we really don't want to fall behind. That would be a bad thing to do. Somebody said today that we'll all be speaking Mandarin if that happens. So this is a competition. There's ways to manage it. There's ways to manage data centers. We should be sensible and get rid of the fear that we're all going to die from AI. That's just goofy stuff.
1: Well, you know, a wise man said that America innovates, China duplicates, Europe regulates. And you talk about the 90% number. This is where Indians, Chinese, South Americans, Africans come, because the unicorns, the brilliant individuals like Elon Musk and Bill Gates, the unicorns want to come to America because there's a risk reward and they can grow. And so you have some ignorance held by many Americans that may be well-placed. You know, when I see people at these town hall meetings, how they look like me and my relatives, I get that. But step back and think about the jobs, the community agreements, put them in industrial parks, have them energy positive, which is an agreement they signed with Donald Trump the media doesn't talk about, which is the ratepayer protection pledge that they've taken. And this is a way to drive the American economy forward in a great positive way. And if we don't do that, 60 Minutes tonight made the remarks about curing cancer. How do you run these models? How come we have these wonderful treatments all of a sudden? It's because you can take a particular kind of a theory and run it through an AI program, which in a few hours you have whether or not certain tests are going to work or not. It's a wonderful tool to be used in the future. And for us not to do this, I tell you what's going to happen in my viewpoint without much question is that the blue states are not going to do it, as you pointed out, and the red states are going to do it, and America is going to benefit, and the jobs for middle-class Americans are going to be in the red states, because I can't imagine New York. They have no pipelines. They have nuclear power plants are dissipating. They don't want to build utility plants of any type. And the utility rates there are confiscatory. And states like Ohio, Kentucky, Indiana are going to have a different circumstance. We're going to have AI and data centers. And that's where people are going to go for jobs. There's one story I'm reading from Bloomberg. In Texas, they're looking for 350,000 workers, 350,000 in one state to build data centers. And that's where the future lies. And that's what I'm saying.
6: Yeah, that's right. Georgia's another one. They're building like crazy. South Carolina. Yeah, a lot of places in the South. They're going to build these things. And, you know, I think, again, the sensible regulations are the government ought to put in some high level stuff.
1: Yes.
6: To go after people that are using AI incorrectly and doing bad things. For data centers, local communities ought to have the last say. But sensible laws talking about how the AI companies ought to pay for their power and recirculate their water, but not do total bans. We do those sort of things, the industry will continue to grow and we'll be able to protect our economy.
1: Wonderful idea, Steve Gorm. Books include Green Breakdown. You have a column up on this AI and data centers and the scare tactics used right now on the eve of election. Even Governor Abbott of Texas has kind of backed off a little bit. And what he says makes some sense, which is let's have community agreements. Let's put them far away from residential areas. Let make them energy positive for the community. Let's tax them to such an extent that local communities benefit. And water usage in Texas might be a little bit of a problem. But in Ohio, Kentucky, and Indiana, it's not a problem at all. We got plenty of water. But we got to run. And once again, Steve Gorm, thanks for coming on the Bill Cunningham Show, and we'll do it again. But the truth will set us free. And we need to an informed electorate to make wise decisions.
6: Keep up your great work, and people should look for a green breakdown, the coming renewable energy failure.
1: God bless you, and God bless America. Steve Gorm, thank you very much. Let's continue with more. And I'll tell you what, this is the topic du jour that the liberal Democrats, and liberalism is a mental disease. Somehow this is another topic to scare the crap out of people when reality is different. And the reality is, done properly, this is a great benefit. Let's do it properly. Let's move the economy forward. Let's lower energy and let's lower utility costs. And let's make sure that America is ready for the challenges of the 21st century. Hell, I sound like a politician. Bill Cunningham with you every Sunday night.
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15: Next. Hey, Alfie, what can I get for you?
16: Hey, Nora, just a nice latte, please. How was your weekend?
15: Not bad, thanks. Mainly working here. You?
0: Me? Well,
16: I was battling gods in the afterlife realm, and after lunch, I fought mercenaries.
0: Ooh, could I get oat milk with that latte, please?
15: Yeah, of course.
16: And then Sunday was mostly fighting supervillains.
0: So a pretty chill weekend. Ooh, and I'll grab an almond croissant, too.
15: Wait, what? That didn't actually happen, right?
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17: PlayStation.
1: Hi, Billy Cunningham, the great American. Of course, Steve Gorham, and the president, has the answers. And tonight on 60 Minutes, their report had nothing to do with the fact that in March, the president had all these big-time AI and data center developers sign a rate payer protection pledge. And that wasn't mentioned at all in the 60 Minutes, in which they agreed to have a positive impact on rates in your community. See, the truth will set you free. Let's continue with more. Coming up next is Melanie Curtis of USPIE, U.S. Parents Involved in Education, about what's happening to the urban areas and the lack of education being received by especially black kids who need it badly. Bill Cunningham with you every Sunday night.

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0: in the schools, confusing children from very young about the very essence of who they are, and parents are being kept in the dark. We just had a story about Massachusetts family that had their child taken away from them by Child Protective Services because they wouldn't change the pronouns that they addressed their child with.
1: Well, in the state of Texas, we have a Senate race, and Tallarico, about 5 years ago, he was still in public office. He was in the Texas State Senate. Recorded that I saw recently, saying that if parents or if mom or dad do not address their child with the correct ID that the child determines for him or herself what gender they're in, that that's abusive. And if a parent is abusive, what happens? The parents are losing their parental rights. And this is a guy, James Tallarico, is running and might be the next U.S. Senator from Texas. And he's talking about that it is abusive for a parent not to fully engage with a child's sexual identity. And that is similar in many other states, correct?
0: That's correct. And that's absurd because it's clearly abusive to deform a child's body with inappropriate hormones or physical operations that try to change them and condemn them to a life of medical treatment, medical expense, and the evidence is not that it improves their outcome. So they have it exactly backwards. The abuse is trying to convince children that they are something that they're not, and that they shouldn't embrace what God has given them, what they've been created as.
1: You know, Melon, you went over it rather quickly, and I've read things you've written before, and you said 1/3 of public high school students are proficient in English, that is spoken and understanding the English language, and math. So the flip side of that is we spend more money on public education than any time in American history. We spend more money per student on public education than any other Western democracy spends on public education. We spend the most, but 2/3 come out, in a sense, illiterate. How's that possible?
0: That's right. That's right. Well, I mean, we wrote a report on our government schools redeemable, and we go through a lot of the problems that have created this. But I found another statistic that's really compelling. You know, back when we had slavery, it was actually illegal to teach slaves to read, and yet there was about a 10% literacy rate. And then after slavery was outlawed and people started creating their own schools, they achieved up to 70% literacy for Black kids in the Black community, 70%. And right now, we are at 19%. 19% of our Black children are able to read and write at grade level. And we have spent all this money, we have created all this regulation, we have put all this power in the government, and they are failing us. And it's interesting, there's bipartisan recognition that they are failing us.
1: Explain that in your study, because the Gallup poll indicates, I'm going to circle back at some point, and because Walter Williams was one of my frequent guests, and God rest his soul. He grew up in Philadelphia in the projects of Philadelphia in the 40s and 50s and 60s. And he said there were 95% plus fathers in the home. There weren't keys because there were no locks on doors. The community kind of policed itself to a large extent. And it was required. In fact, some of the Black high schools, so to speak, the Black high schools in Philadelphia, had better test results than the so-called white high schools, because there was a sense in Black families, you've got to achieve. You've got to work. You have to become literate. You have to understand the English language. You have to read. You have to understand what you're reading. So you said, before we get to this other part of the Gallup poll, that in that climate, when I would assume, because of Democratic policies, especially in the South, that is the Jim Crow laws created by the Democrats to hold down Black folks, that at that point, with all that discrimination taking place in the 30s, 40s, and 50s against Black Americans, 70% were literate, and today that number is 19%.
0: That's exactly right.
1: Wow.
0: It's shocking. Yeah.
1: Well, I guess you might say, how do we change it? But you wanted to, but let's circle back on that one and talk about how this isn't red and blue, Democrat and Republican. These are Americans who are unhappy. Explain the results of the Gallup poll.
0: Right. It's really.

0: interesting. There is just a slight increase in the number of Democrats, but they're all around a third or less of people by party that agree that our schools are really terrible, in terrible shape. And only 8% of U.S. adults are completely satisfied. I was trying to figure out if that would be the teachers and administrators themselves. But, you know, we had a story recently about a teacher who was on Facebook crying because he was teaching a junior, a class of juniors in his high school, and they couldn't read a 4-sentence paragraph. And he was just devastated that he had students that would be graduating in a year that couldn't read. So I think the United States of adults are becoming very aware that our government schools are in serious decline, and we can't let that continue.
1: And Melanie, is that the video? It was an African-American male about 45, 50 years old that had glasses on. I watched it. I watched this one, and he was literally in tears during a recess that he had black boys. He would ask them to read a paragraph from a novel, and they didn't understand the words, lack of phonics, I would imagine. In my older and my younger days, the Sisters of Charity at St. Xavier Grade School in Cincinnati, Ohio, required that we understand English language through phonics. You break it down by syllables, by vowels and by consonants, by long and by short, and that's how you can read. That's not done anymore. But this black teacher was saying, we're about to graduate these kids. So one might ask, my producer Tony Bender asks, how do you graduate from high school if you can't read? How do you pass?
0: Yeah, well, it's a travesty. The schools are measured by their graduation rates, and so they pass students along. You know, some states, Michigan is one of them, was looking at what they call third grade accountability, and they want to fail third graders who can't read at grade level. And it kind of makes me angry because third grade is a pivotal point, but it's not the children's fault. You're punishing children, and if the adults haven't figured out how to teach a child to read in K-1-2-3, that's 4 years. I don't know what they're going to do with them in one more year. And the system is broken. Like you said, phonics is critical. And a lot of states are picking up this new program, I say that in quotes, science of reading, which guess what? Reintroduces phonics. And guess what? Most of our teachers that are teaching in school today, in fact, do not know how to use phonics to teach children to read. We formalized that through Common Core back in like 2013, 2014. People think we made Common Core go away. We did not. We did not. We put, just cemented in bad reading education way back then. And so our universities that graduate teachers do not know how to teach children to read. So you have failure in every level of the education system that ends up with children who can't read, a population of people who can't read.
1: You know, Melanie, you learn to read and then you read to learn. How do you tackle any academic discipline if you can't read? How does that, read a book on geology or geography, talk about English literature, talk about African-American studies, talk about women, whatever the liberal program it might be. If you can't read the book, if you can't read online, how do you pass? And how do you, if you haven't done it by the age of 9 or 10, it won't be done. And so social promotion becomes the key to keep your numbers up. Many urban school districts are proud of saying 85% of our students graduate. Graduate to what? And until the teachers themselves and the parents demand it, nothing's going to change. Now, one other thing in your study here, which I think is interesting. Overall, quote, 8% of U.S. adults are completely satisfied and 24% somewhat satisfied the quality of education, which means anywhere between 90 to 70% of U.S. adults are not happy, but there's no sense of change. The teachers' unions in the urban areas and suburban areas will not permit change because the teachers themselves are victims of the same system they're now teaching. If a teacher's 30, 35, 40 years old and wasn't taught how to read through phonetics, which is understanding and breaking down syllables and vowels and consonants and dangling participles. All those things come back to me from Sister Monica Ann, who drilled in and diagramming sentences with adjectives and adverbs. And what are the differences? My mind is now alive with Sister Monica Ann up at the chalkboard and me going up to identify an adverb, a dangling participle, an objective noun, a subjective noun, and an active verb and a passive verb. I know all that stuff. Here I am, an old guy, and I still can do it. How come teachers don't know how to teach reading? Is it because they can't read themselves? Is that the problem? They got me pissed off now.
0: Yeah. Well, I certainly think that's relevant. You know, if you go back to the reason it was illegal to teach slaves to read, it's because the slave owners wanted to control them. Oh. So one could argue that there's somebody in our country that's designing the education system on purpose so that people can't learn, they can't succeed, and they depend on government, and they're easier to control. And so it's very hard to understand how we could let the system become as terrible as it is. But I will tell you, if parents pull their kids out to homeschool or work in a co-op of homeschooled families together, there are resources online, just exactly what you're talking about, how to use phonics to teach kids to read. And it is so easy. That's why homeschool parents are so successful. And the key is, if you teach your children to read and do basic math, then you can open the world to them of learning, and they can grow and learn everything that anybody would have taught them in the government school. But first, they got to learn how to read.
1: Well, you put your finger on the problem. It's called control. In the ugly environment of racial discrimination in the first part of this century and the last part of the last century, if that ugly circumstance resulted in something like 70% of black boys able to read and write, and then you destroy that system and create a different system of the teachers' unions, government schools, and that number is now 19%. I'll give you another factoid. The chronic absentee rates in CPS, Cincinnati Public Schools, for black boys is 71%. 71% don't show up. And how do you learn if you don't show up? How do you learn if you don't attend? And so the whole system is set up to have control of these students, to give them a diploma when they're 17 or 18 years old that they can't read, unprepared for the 21st century jobs. And what needs to happen, we need to have blue-collar jobs being taught in the high schools so that you don't graduate with a worthless diploma, but rather you have a specific, there's 5 million jobs in America right now, generally blue-collar jobs, that are not filled because millions of Americans, boys and girls, men and women, refuse to work. So the issue is control. And right now, the Democratic Party has complete control of the public education system. I don't think in the top 30 cities in America, there's any Republican or conservative in charge of any public school. And so the system exists now to have teacher salaries go up, to play a game of whack-a-mole. We got a problem here, deal with it. And they don't measure their success by having students that can read. Whenever I see some of these things that Jesse Waters, et cetera, when Johnny goes in and asks somebody to read a paragraph, that you have adults who cannot read and don't understand what they're doing. And we have to stop what we're doing. We have a minute remaining. Melanie Curtis of USPIE, Parents Involved in Education. Give me the solution of your group to solve this problem, about a minute remaining.
0: Well, as I say, we wrote a report that's available at uspie.org called "Are Government Schools Redeemable?" Our conclusion is no, not in the short term, but with a lot of political will, we could fix them. We have very specific recommendations for at the federal level, at the state level, at the local level, at the parental level, what everybody could do if they were really committed to improving education. But bottom line, in the short term, the only way to improve things is for parents to pull their kids out and find other alternatives, whether it's a private school, don't take government money, private school, homeschool, where you can make sure your kids learn how to read. And that's how the only way we're going to fix this.
1: If something like 70% of black kids come out of high school incapable of reading, they've sentence themselves by their behavior, by the system's behavior, by their parents' behavior, to a less than a quality of life. And there's not a lot of circumstances available for individuals who are 25 years old that are illiterate. We got to run, but yes. Melanie, your website, uspie.org. Thanks for coming on the Bill Cunningham Show. And Melanie, you're a great American. Thank you very much.
0: Thank you, Bill.
1: God bless you. Let's continue with more. Control, control, control. Bill Cunningham, the Great American, live with you every Sunday night.
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0: Those of us who care about the long-term future of our cities, mainly that are in collapse, have got to listen to people like Melanie Curtis of USPIE, United States Parents Involved in Education. And what's happening, especially in large cities controlled by the teachers' union, is nothing more than high-priced daycare. It's not educating anyone. When the great majority of kids graduating from Chicago public schools or New York or L.A. can't read and write or are functionally illiterate, that's a drain in our society. It's not fair to them. And so it is hoped at some point that those in high-crime urban areas will demand that their Democratic politicians deliver on promises they made and make promises they're going to keep moving forward. Well, let's continue with more. Coming up next will be Dr. Kurt Maselli. He's with DoNoHarm.org. It is a group of physicians who study whether or not public policy is actually based upon facts and law as opposed to predilections. And he's got a particularly nasty things to say about those and children's hospitals all over the country, and doctors are now being sued for transforming and changing the sexuality and the sex of children. Let's continue with more. Dr. Kurt Maselli coming up. DoNoHarm.org is the website. Bill Cunningham, the great American, with you and all great Americans every Sunday night.
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15: A shooting involving ICE. I'm Deborah Valentine, Fox News. Protests have erupted on the streets of Austin, Texas, after an ICE officer shot a man. Fox's Marion Rafferty has the details.
16: It happened around 1 p.m. local time after a traffic stop. Local officials say the 28-year-old victim was shot in the torso. He was taken to the hospital with serious injuries. His wife says she's been told he's now in ICE custody. It's not clear what led to the shooting, but a DHS source telling Fox News the man is an illegal immigrant from Venezuela with final orders for removal.
15: Austin's police chief Chief Lisa Davis stated that the city of Austin deserves answers and that they are going to be as transparent as possible as the investigation unfolds. President Donald Trump is expected to host China's leader Xi Jinping at the White House after previously meeting in May. South Dakota Congressman Dusty Johnson on Fox's Sunday Night in America with Trey Gowdy shares his thoughts on the possibility of President Trump talking to China about Iran.
17: It has to be something the president has to press on pretty aggressively. And there is plenty of information, even in unclassified channels, that should give us a high level of confidence that China is helping Iran target American targets.
15: This comes as previous reports indicated that Iran received satellite images of an airbase in Jordan from Chinese entities right before Iran attacked and killed three U.S. troops there. DeKalb County police are searching for suspects after a shooting in Stone Mountain left two children dead and two women wounded. Police spokeswoman Elise Wells spoke with reporters late Sunday.
18: We do believe there was some sort of altercation that continued on into the late evening hours that ended in gunfire.
15: An 11-year-old and a 12-year-old boy have died. Two adult females, ages 19 and 39, remain hospitalized. 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
15: A tropical threat is intensifying tonight off the southwestern coast of Mexico. The National Hurricane Center reports that Tropical Storm Polo has officially formed, packing sustained winds of 40 miles per hour. Forecasters warn the system could strengthen rapidly into a major hurricane by midweek, bringing heavy rain and flash flooding to Michoacán, Colima, and Jalisco. The Trump administration is rejecting worries about AI. President Trump claims calls to regulate the technology over security concerns are a hoax. Federal Trade Commission Chairman Andrew Ferguson tells Fox's The Big Weekend Show.
31: I don't think we need a brand new suite of regulations that would likely be written by the AI companies to protect themselves. We should use the tools we have first before deciding if we need to do new things.
15: Lawmakers on both sides of the aisle say regulations must find a balance between protecting Americans and allowing companies to compete with China. This after Google's AI agent Gemini hacked three companies unprompted. Saudi Arabia says Yemen's Houthi rebels have attacked its capital city of Riyadh with ballistic missiles and drones. Florida Congresswoman Ana Paulina Luna tells Fox's The Big Weekend Show how she would advise President Trump.
32: The United States, as much as Saudi is an ally, is not responsible for Saudi security, and that the Saudi government should be responsible to how they are going to retaliate, if at all.
15: The new attacks come after the Houthis took over the port city of Mauka, right near the Bab el-Mandeb Strait, putting further pressure on global shipping and energy prices. Brent crude futures rose 1% Sunday evening as diesel prices reach another record of $6.50, according to AAA. Pakistani security forces have successfully rescued 23 hostages following an intense shootout in the country's southwest. The military confirms five separatist militants were killed after an illegal highway checkpoint. I'm Deborah Valentine. This is Fox News.
33: Paige Becker scored 26 points to lead her Dallas Wings past the Phoenix Mercury 87-82 on Saturday, bringing her to 1,515 career points. That's a new record for the most points scored in the WNBA by a player in their first two seasons. The win was the sixth straight for the Wings, who are playoff bound for the first time since 2023. For more women's sports stories, subscribe to Good Game with Sarah Spain on iHeart Podcast.
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0: Thanks for inviting me into your home, your long-haul truck, RV, camper, taxi, your parents' well-appointed basement with the simulated wood paneling, electric fireplace, and the painting of dogs playing poker, your loft, that greasy spoon just off the interstate, and your cabin in the woods. Welcome to Coast AM, the very best in late-night talk radio. I'm Richard Serrett, and tonight, this morning, I'm coming to you live from the home studio in Old Thornhill, just north of Toronto. What happens when a heavyweight boxing champion has a UFO encounter? Tonight, you're going to find out. David Nino Rodriguez spent years knocking out heavyweights for a living, but nothing he encountered inside the ring prepared him for what he says he witnessed near White Sands Missile Range in New Mexico. And what he saw eventually led him to a much more unsettling possibility. What if UFOs aren't coming from outer space? What if they're coming from somewhere else entirely? Another dimension, another realm, perhaps even the spiritual realm. For the next 2 hours, Nino and I are going to dive deep into his UFO experience and his belief that some of these mysterious objects may represent an intelligence that has been interacting with humanity for thousands of years. Could the beings we call aliens today be these same entities our ancestors called angels, demons, fallen angels, or gods? Could some UFO encounters actually be spiritual encounters? Are these intelligences observing us, influencing us, deceiving us? And if they're here, what do they want? We'll explore alleged portals, CERN, consciousness, ancient civilizations, catastrophic resets, spiritual warfare, and the possibility that humanity is confronting something it doesn't yet have the language to describe. Because maybe the greatest mystery isn't where UFOs come from, maybe it's who's behind them, and whether they've been here all along. Former heavyweight boxing champion and UFO experiencer David Nino Rodriguez joins me in hours 1 and 2. Then, imagine being 6 years old and coming face to face with a Sasquatch. Now imagine that encounter isn't the end of the story. It's the beginning of a relationship that lasts for the next 70 years. Tonight we're spending 2 hours with Arla Collette Williams, author of My Life with the Hairy People, who says Sasquatch have been part of her world since childhood. And Arla isn't talking about a distant figure crossing a logging road. She describes encounters with adults, encounters with Sasquatch children she calls the hairy kids, communication, pranks, families she says she's come to know over the years, and an ancient Sasquatch she calls Kashima, whom she says became a teacher. But that's only where this story begins, because Arla believes the Sasquatch mystery reaches far beyond the search for an undiscovered animal hiding in the forests of North America. She describes a world in which consciousness matters, where communication may happen without words, where Sasquatch can form relationships with human beings who approach them respectfully. And then there are the star people. Who are they? Where do they come from? What is their connection to humanity? And what, if anything, connects them to Sasquatch? Tonight, we'll explore Arla's 7 decades of extraordinary experiences, what her grandmother knew about these beings long before the famous Patterson-Gimlin film, her encounters with Sasquatch families, mysterious vocalizations, the star people, Arcturians, strange plasma-like phenomena, and her belief that virtually anyone can begin experiencing this hidden world by changing the way they approach it. So maybe the question isn't simply, is Sasquatch real? Maybe we've been asking the wrong question. Maybe the question is, if they're real, what are they? Arla Collette Williams will be here with her remarkable story in hours 3 and 4. But first, a former heavyweight champion speaks out on UFOs. Welcome to the Audio Imaginarium. Come on in, weary traveler, hang your cloak on a peg, grab a stool, and come gather around the fire. There are stories to be told, and you are among friends. I'm Richard Serrett, and this is Coast to Coast AM. Why don't you stay a while?
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2: I coughed, and I coughed until I choked 24 hours a day. I couldn't even walk across my floor without literally coughing until I was gassed. So I saw three different pulmonologists, and they could do nothing. Someone had mentioned to me about a product that President Reagan had taken. I ordered it within 1 week. 1 week. My coughing had stopped since I've taken the carnivora. 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
0: David Nino Rodriguez, boxing's most dangerous puncher, knows what it means to face something dangerous head on. Born in El Paso, Texas, Nino became a professional heavyweight boxer and one of the most devastating punchers in the division, compiling 37 victories, 35 by knockout, against just 2 defeats. Rodriguez captured the WBA, NABA, and WBC Mexican heavyweight championships along the way. But the fights that ultimately transformed him weren't confined to the boxing ring. Rodriguez survived a near-fatal knife attack, endured a profound personal struggle with depression, and eventually underwent a religious conversion that changed the trajectory of his life. He's the author of When the Lights Go Out, From Survivor to Champion, published in 2016. Today, he's the host of Nino's Corner, where he's built a large audience exploring subjects conventional media often won't touch. His conversations have ranged from government secrecy and intelligence agencies to biblical prophecy, Christianity, UFOs, ancient mysteries, and alternative history. But there's another side to Nino's story. He's also a UFO experiencer. An encounter near New Mexico's White Sands Missile Range helped launch him down a rabbit hole that has led to an extraordinary possibility. Perhaps some UFOs aren't extraterrestrial spacecraft at all. Perhaps we're dealing with an intelligence that is interdimensional, spiritual, or something for which our modern vocabulary is completely inadequate. Could the beings we call aliens today be connected to the entities ancient people called angels, demons, fallen angels? Could something be interacting with humanity while deliberately concealing its true nature? And could the UFO mystery ultimately be part of a much older struggle between good and evil? Tonight, we're leaving politics outside the ring, and exploring the mysteries that have changed the way David Nino Rodriguez sees reality itself. David Nino Rodriguez, welcome to Coast AM. How are you?
7: Thank you for having me. I'm doing great. Thank you.
0: My great pleasure. And before we get anywhere near UFOs, I want to talk about the fighter. What was it about boxing that grabbed you in the first place?
7: It started off as, I was a very young child. I was 5 years old. I was picked on a lot. And, I was basically thrown into the gym by my father at a very young age. I was coming home with a busted lip, a black eye, things of that nature. And I was only 5 or 6 years old. But back then in the, 70s and 80s, right? You came home and the, you know, you come home and the lights go on. And it was a completely different upbringing than it is today. Kids were given free rein to do what they want, which I think is absolutely just crazy. Crazy to think about that we were allowed to do the things we were doing back then. But I would come home with a busted lip, a black eye, things like that. And he finally had enough. And he said, you know, I know you're not continually falling off your bike. I'm taking you to the boxing gym. And that's what happened. He took me to the boxing gym and literally just left me there. And the boxing gyms even back then were not like today. They weren't these white collar, you know, workout gyms where people pay for classes. It was in the ghetto and it was in the barrio. And he left me there. And that's where I learned how to fight. You know, that's how I learned how to stick up for myself. And I started developing, I would say, the most, you know, one of the most vicious hooks, left hooks in boxing for sure. So that's where it all started for me.
0: 37 wins, 35 knockouts, many of those in the first round. When did you first realize I can really hurt people with these hands?
7: You know, I've always said, you know, you either go into boxing because you're hungry. It takes a lot more than athletic ability. You're either hungry or you have serious issues. I had serious issues. And so for me, it was like, you know, I just possessed a power in both my hands. And I started realizing that probably at a very young age, around 8 or 9, but really around 12 and 13, when I started really knocking out grown men, and I'm talking, you know, 200 plus, you know, football players and baseball players and athletes that would come to do summer camps at the gym where I was training at Rocky's bar and gym. It was a bar and a gym. So it was a bar and had a gym in the back. And I had this unbelievable technique and power, and I was able to just put grown men on their backs. And it was a phenom. You know, it was like, I was like the local phenom. I was this kid that could just tap guys on the chin and bam, they were out. And it stayed with me my entire life. And that left hook never left me. My right hand was just as powerful. And I just became this knockout artist. And ultimately that was my downfall. I gotta be honest because I think I neglected the complete art of boxing because I was just such a powerful puncher that I never really, this is going to sound absolutely insane, but I never really learned how to conventionally box properly in the way that I should have. I was just a very explosive, dynamic combination puncher. And that just lasted my entire career until I finally just, you know, burnt out in my mid 30s and finally lost. And that was just, and that's a whole story. That's a whole nother story.
0: Right.
7: Right there, you know.
0: What would you say, just very quickly, the absolute high point of your boxing career, the night when you thought, this is exactly what I was born to do?
7: There was many, many fights. There was many fights, but probably the big one was when I was fighting on pay-per-view with Holyfield, on the co-main event of Holyfield, and I knocked out the 7-foot giant in the second round, and people knew it was a real deal. He was undefeated. I was undefeated. Both of us put our records on the line, and I put him out. You know, I took him out quite easily, to be honest with you. And I knew from there, and I think my success scared me. I think I was going through these guys so easily that it scared me. And that was my demise. That's what led to my demise.
0: Mm. Heavyweight boxing, I would imagine, can build up the ego pretty quickly. Did success ever cause you to lose sight of who you were?
7: Absolutely. Yeah. It made me lose sight in everything. I mean, I always stayed very close to God. I was raised in a Catholic background. I was an altar boy. You know, I was raised in a Catholic school, but I was always a troublemaker. I always defied all the teachers' requests and any kind of rule. I was kind of a bad kid. You know, I was always testing. I was always stepping over the line, testing authority. But I mean, for me, to be quite honest with you, it was boxing was my saving grace. Without boxing, I probably would have ended up in prison. You know, and I mean this seriously. I probably would have been in prison or a criminal. You know, I dropped out of school at a very, you know, as a sophomore in high school, and I would have went a different direction. But boxing literally saved my life. It caused a lot of tragedy in my life towards the end, but it definitely saved me in my teens and 20s.
0: And then when the cheering stops, the lights go out, you know, the title of your book, and suddenly you're no longer Nino, the most dangerous puncher, Nino the heavyweight. Who are you then?
7: Ooh, let me tell you. That was the dark night of the soul. Like, when people talk about the dark night of the soul, boy, do I know what that means. And I hope I can help a lot of people with that, because my life got nuked. When my career ended and it was over and I had to hang the gloves up against my willing to at the time, it really affected me, and it sent me spiraling into a 10-year depression. But I knew it was coming. You know, I had my peak around 28 years old, 31 years old. And then after that is when, you know, I got knifed. I overdosed on drugs. 2011, I overdosed. I died twice in 2011. I'll just say that. I died twice. In February, after a fight, I went out, partied, overdosed on a lot of drugs. Flatlined. They had to bring me back with a defibrillator. Came back, won two more belts. And then in the end of that same year, December, was walking out of a bar, and some thugs came up behind me, or they surrounded me and slit my throat from my ear to my lip. Lost over 2 pints of blood, fell down, and my friend got viciously stabbed with me, and I almost lost my life again. And at that point, I was 36-0, undefeated. Against all doctors' requests, family, friends telling me not to get back in the ring, you know, go see therapists, do this and that. Oh, I took 369 stitches in my face from my ear to my lip. 369.
0: Wow.
7: And I went back in the ring, got knocked out, and that's when it began. That's when the demons came out, and I had to really face myself and really think about what the hell I was going to do next. And that wasn't it. You know, so I went from 36-0 to now 36-1. I lost against Darnell Wilson, a guy that I should have beat. All by all means, he was a tune-up fight, but just my head wasn't clear. I wasn't emotionally there. I was a wreck. I was beating him on all cards. And then in the last 10 seconds of the last round, he caught me and knocked me cold, man, knocked me out. And props to him. Props to him, because he did what he was supposed to do, obviously. I come back for another return fight against everyone's wishes. You know, everyone's thinking I should seek therapy. I should, you know, I should get my drinking under control. I was drinking. I was doing drugs. I mean, nothing was stopping me. I was just a misguided missile, just rogue missile. Just went back into another fight, got knocked out again. So now I'm 36-2, and that's really where my life started spiraling out of control, and lost all bearings, lost all sight of who I was. I didn't even know who I was, to be quite honest with you. I've been doing this all my life, boxing all my life. I had no idea, zero idea of who I was. I literally was starting over as a baby in life. Like, that's where I started back from. I was basically starting all over as a baby.
0: What ultimately saved you? What prevented you from going over the cliff?
7: Well, I did go over the cliff. you know, for me, I fell into a very dark, dark and deep depression. I was fighting a lawsuit. I was from my old team. I broke up with my old team. I had nothing I could do. I had no trade or skill that I thought of that I even wanted to do. I was broke. I was couch surfing. I was literally went from hero to zero in no time flat. I mean, just like that, 0 to 0. And now I'm basically suicidal, putting a gun to my head almost every night, basically, and every morning. And this lasted 10 years. Okay. Oh, so my. When people want to say about, you know, I felt like I was in a prison of hell for 10 years. And I'm not telling this story for people to feel sorry for me. I'm hoping it reaches somebody that needs it, and hopefully it helps them. Because the one thing that I never lost sight in and I never lost faith in was God. And a lot of people will say, well, you know, Bible beater over here. No, I didn't read the Bible. I didn't go to church. I just knew that there was a greater, superior presence, and you know that a super consciousness or an omnipresent force that I felt and I knew had bigger plans for me, but it was going to take me getting my act together and straightening up to achieve whatever God wanted me to do. And at that time, I just couldn't let the devil win. I had to somehow fight back. And so this entire time for 10 years, I'm getting DUIs, I'm going to jail, I'm getting out of jail, I'm getting another DUI, waking up in jail, wondering how I even got there, wondering if I killed somebody in a vehicle accident. I mean, it was literally the worst time of my life, those 10 years after boxing. But I never lost faith in God. I always knew I was going to come out of it somehow, some way. And that is what is so important in my story.
0: It sounds like a living hell. 10 years you endured that. Very quickly, we're just rolling into a break here at the bottom of the hour. Do you think that boxing was preparing you for something beyond boxing, teaching you about fear and deception?
7: Absolutely. Boxing wasn't my path, which was hard for me to believe. You could have never told me anything different when I was coming up and I was a top prospect in the world. But now, hindsight's 2020, it was preparing me for things much bigger.
0: When we come back, we're going to talk about your UFO encounter. David Nino Rodriguez, the most dangerous puncher, stays with us right here on Coast to Coast AM.

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3: Next. 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
3: 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You?
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0: David Bowie wrote this one and handed it to Mott the Hoople when the band was reportedly on the verge of breaking up. Not a bad little rescue package. The Pentagon has just released another unresolved UAP video, and this one's a little different. Military sensors captured six spherical objects moving together over the Middle East in 2025, reportedly traveling around 480 miles an hour and repeatedly changing direction. Six objects moving together, changing course. The Pentagon says the footage isn't clear enough to determine their size, distance, or what they were actually, or what they actually were. And no, they're not saying extraterrestrials, but after analysis, they still can't identify them. So what was flying in formation over the Middle East at nearly 500 miles an hour? For now, officially, nobody knows. You can check out the video and read more of the story in the carousel up at coasttocoastam.com. 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Come for the mystery. Stay because things just got weird. My guest is former heavyweight champion and UFO experiencer David Nino Rodriguez. And tonight we're talking UFOs, interdimensional beings, and the possibility that the phenomenon may be spiritual in nature. More of our conversation on Coast to Coast AM.
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0: Former heavyweight boxing champ David Nino Rodriguez is with us. And before we get to your encounter at White Sands Missile Range or near White Sands, David, you just described in harrowing detail this 10 years of living hell that you endured, battling depression and alcoholism and drug abuse and surviving a knife attack. How did you eventually, you know, crawl back? How did you survive ultimately?
4: It took a leap of faith. You know, they say take a leap of faith and the net shall appear, right? So for me, it was

0: finally taking that leap, and that was to quit alcohol and drugs. I mean, I had no promise things would get better. I had no guarantee, but I kept feeling this nudge in my soul, this voice saying, quit drinking. You have to quit drinking. And I kept feeling this and hearing it. And I was just like, man, I'm just getting started. You know, what are you talking about? You know, the night's just starting. Quit drinking. You know, I kept feeling this in my soul, and it got louder and louder and louder. And finally, I remember exactly where I was. It was in 2019, at December 26th. I'm at a bar. A bunch of friends are there. I'm looking at them. They're about 5 years older than me. And then all of a sudden, it just dawned on me, where do you want to be in 5 years? And I looked at my friends, and I just saw them sloppy and intoxicated. And I looked at myself in the mirror that was behind the bar. It was at Lloyd's Pub. That's the name of the bar we were at. The local, you know, watering hole. And, you know, I'm looking at in the mirror at myself, and I'm just sweating and just double chin. I'm just looking heavy and just disgusting. And I just was not happy with what I saw. And I had a beer in one hand and I had a tequila shot in the other. And I looked at it and I go, if I don't stop right now, you will continue drinking like this, and you'll either be dead in prison or on the streets in 5 years. I just knew it. And I looked in the mirror and I looked down at the beer and I go, man, what have I got to lose? I go, if I go home and I pull the trigger, how could I ever face God and say, oh, I gave you a chance, when knowing I never, ever gave God a chance? And what would be giving God the chance? Quitting. You know, he's getting the crappy end of the deal, right? Quit drinking. And then I can say, and if things are still bad, then I can say I could pull the trigger. Then I can pull the trigger and know that I tried everything. So I looked down at the bar. I looked down at the beer and the shot, and I put it down. I didn't even touch it. And I said, okay, all right, I'm going to go for it. I'm going to give God a chance. And I'm out. And I just threw a peace sign to everybody, and they were kind of looking at me kind of confused. And I walked out of the bar, and I never went back. And that's going to be 7 years now. Never went back. And I'm completely sober. Wow. Since then. So my life changed drastically. Drastically.
1: Okay. Yeah. I'll say. So take us back to your encounter near White Sands Missile Range. Where were you? Who was with you? What did you see?
0: So this is very important, because this is something that I've never talked about on the radio or on a podcast or anywhere. And it's basically just something that's untouched. No one talks about it. It's woo-woo. It's weird. It's crazy. There's really no place for it, right? Except for Coast to Coast AM. And so if we're going to go down this rabbit hole, let me take you down there properly. So I have always told my mother when I was very, very young, 4 or 5 years old, that I would see visitors, and they laughed it off. But I would always run to her room and jump in bed with her. My parents, at a very young age, scared out of my mind, and they'd have to go in my room and check for monsters. You know, what kids are always scared, you know, what kids complain about or they're scared of, right? You know, common. But I would vividly tell her, these visitors are not, they're coming into my room and they're going through the walls. I would say things like that. And she would just look at me like, oh, Davey's imagination. But now looking back on these visitors, I remember there was always a young girl with them. And there was 2 to 3 of these, what we would now call grays. And they wouldn't come through any conventional way. They would just come through the walls. And I remember I would see them around my bed. And then next morning, these memories really didn't even start. I would run into my parents' room scared after seeing something like this. But the next morning, it would just be gone. I would forget it. And they didn't start really coming back into my memory until I was about in my 30s. I would say early 30s.
1: through hypnosis or just a conscious memory?
0: No, I just started really remembering what they looked like and how I was visited more than once, more than twice. I don't remember if they had ill intent or whatever. I just remember they would scare me. So me being scared, I figured it had to be demonic, right? Because why would I have so much fear and terror? And there it was terror. And I very much remember that now, as I'm now that I'm older with everything. Like I said, hindsight's 20/20. So that's important to note. Okay, so just file that back. Before I got sober, I was with a girlfriend and we were driving through New Mexico. We were going to Ruidoso. And on the way to Ruidoso is Alamogordo, White Sands. And it's, if anyone knows the history of White Sands, the atomic bomb, the whole thing, there's a lot of, people say there's underground bases. There's all kinds of stuff in New Mexico, man, going up to Dulce, New Mexico, Philip Schneider. I mean, there's a lot of rich history, Roswell, the whole thing. And I'm from this area. This is where I grew up my entire life. So it was before I quit drinking. So that's also very important to note. Before I quit drinking, we were on our way up to Ruidoso, which obviously Alamogordo's on the way. We stop at a restaurant there. We eat and we're coming out of the restaurant and it's late. It's about 9 o'clock. Got to hit the road. We got about another hour and some change to get up to Ruidoso, maybe less than that. And as we're coming out of the restaurant, I was like, wow. And I look at her and I say, I'll leave her name out. I said, look at that. And she goes, oh my gosh. She goes, what is that? And it looked beautiful. It was a clear, dark night. And all you see are these beautiful, like, Christmas lights, it looked like, in the sky, changing color and disappearing. And then another one would light up and then disappear. And another one would light up and disappear. And then there'd be 10, and then there'd be 100. And they were just spectacular. They were gorgeous. And I go, man, I got, no one's going to believe me. I go, do you have your phone? She goes, no, I left it in the car. I go, well, I got mine. Let me try to pull it out and let me record this. No one's ever going to believe me. I pull my phone out. And right when I pointed at the sky, boom, they're gone. They're just gone. Mm-hmm. It's like they knew I was going to record them. It was a crazy, I looked at her going, you saw what I saw, correct? She goes, absolutely, I did. I go, you are my witness, correct? Yes. So we get in the truck, right? And I'm like, we're looking everywhere for him. We don't see him anymore. And it's about another 30 minutes we're driving. And then finally we're going up into the mountains of Ruidoso and we're driving. I mean, we're talking about it the whole time. I'm like, damn it. No one's ever going to believe I saw what I saw. And then all of a sudden, boom, there they are again, right in front of us. And this time we're kind of the only car on the road. And it's right above my truck, which we look in the sky now. Obviously, they're probably about 10,000 feet up, I would imagine.
1: Okay.
0: And we're looking at them, and once again, it's a cluster. It's a cluster of them. Amber, I would say the best way to explain the color was amber. Amber and white, dim shades of yellow. And then go
1: are they
0: to
1: just
0: amber.
1: Hovering? Or are they moving around, or are they just hovering, stationary?
0: Hovering, I guess you could say stationary, but they were turning off and then turning on in other parts of the sky. Like there was multiple, like what I guess you would call ships.
1: Right.
0: And so I pulled over and we got out and we just stared at them. I go, okay, now I'm not going to take out my phone because I don't want them to disappear. And I go, no. And she tells me, she goes, no, I don't. I think you were just imagining that. I think we can record them. She goes, let's try to get them on our phones. So I go, no, hold on. Let's look at this a little bit longer because it's beautiful. And they were right over my truck, about 10,000 feet high. And they're just making these amazing formations. And it was almost like they were dancing for us. Mm-hmm. And we were just looking at each other the whole time. I was like, this is amazing. This is absolutely.
1: Did you stop the car and get out at this point?
0: Yes, we stopped the car and got out. We pulled over and got out and we're looking up. And then I go, okay, let's see if they'll let us record. And I took out my phone. She took out her phone and gone. Boom. They all turned off.
1: Again. Wow.
0: Yep. And at that point, we just sat there for a while. We put our phones down. We were hoping they'd come back. They never came back. We sat out there probably for another 20, maybe let's be realistic, 10 minutes maybe. And we just looked around and we were just looking at each other like, wow, this was just, nobody's ever going to believe us. We have no proof on this. So we get out, we get back in the car and my truck, and we drive back. We could drive to Ridoso, and we talked about it right here and there for as long as I knew her. Interesting thing though, another thing people have to file back. When I met my wife, okay, this is years later. We were standing outside in Santa Fe and we had someone take a picture of us, and I have the picture. There's two orbs above us and above me and my wife outside of Santa Fe, New Mexico. And it's hovering over our hotel, and they're symmetrical. And it's like one above her and one above me.
1: At night? And,
0: yep, at night. White orbs.
1: White orbs. Okay.
0: Yes. So reason I'm telling these stories, after I saw after I had that encounter with the first girl that I was with, it was shortly after that that I found the strength within myself. And I have no clue. I have no idea if it's connected or not. I don't know. I don't know. But I just quit drinking. I believe it was just a few months after that. So if that happened in the summer of 2019, let's say, I can't remember, it was spring, summer, or early fall of 2019. I quit at the end, December 26th of 2019, drinking. So I don't know if there's a connection, but I do know that I started getting downloaded with a lot of information that I feel. I started having dreams of America. And I don't know when what point in time this is, but I started having a lot of dreams about civil unrest, a lot of dreams about civil chaos, of where the country was going, where it's headed. I don't know if it's still a timeline we're on, but I started having a lot of downloads. And to the point that one time I was laying, and see, this is something I cannot talk about on other podcasts or radio shows, because they just don't allow that space, but I can on here, so I'm going to. There was a time I was laying in bed, and this was after I saw those ships. I was laying in bed shortly after I made the viral video that put me on the map for my podcasting, got millions of views when I was talking about adrenochrome in children, and celebrities that were doing this, you know, drinking that stuff, and it really hit home.
1: Pretty dark stuff, yeah.
0: Yeah, dark, dark ritualistic stuff. I made a video about it nonchalant. I didn't mean for it to go viral. I had no intention of that, but it did. And it was completely organic. It was nothing I tried to do. And it really put me on the map for my podcasting and things like that, which happened organically. But I remember I was laying in bed, and I started falling asleep. I was actually in my parents' house in my niece's room, and I just was falling asleep on the bed, and all of a sudden I felt a jolt hit me through the core of my body, and my eyes opened up, the ceiling fan turned on and started almost flying off the roof, and the TV that hasn't worked in 10 years just turned on. Boosh! Everything turned on at once, and my eyes opened up. And I remember I felt like, this was after the viral video. I just felt like I was cleaned of something. I can't explain it, but it was like a cleansing. And that happened in the room. And after that, right after that, just everything started happening super fast with my career and my life. Super, super and fast.
1: When you're getting these downloads, are you just getting like images flashing in your head? Or are you
0: images.
1: And are you writing these things down? Are you like in a journal or?
0: Yes, I've written a lot of them down. I it's always of a time where in America, where there's some kind of strife and civil unrest, and it's a time that's coming. I firmly believe it's coming.
1: But you also, although you say you don't know if it's connected, it sounds like you suspect it also may have these downloads. You said cleansed you, like this may have led you to give up alcohol, given you the strength to give up alcohol.
0: Absolutely. Yeah, because I feel that I still believe, and that is why I question what these things are, and I believe they're interdimensional. I believe they're spiritual. I don't doubt that some of them come from other planets. I don't believe it's a propulsion system. I believe these are spiritual beings. I believe watchers or our guardians or our guides. And I do believe that in my opinion that I call it spiritual physics. They defy all physics here on Earth, but
1: they certainly do. David, sorry, I got to jump in here. We're going to jump in here and take a timeout as we approach the top of the hour. David Nino Rodriguez stays with us right here on Coast to Coast AM.

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13: Involved shooting in Austin. I'm Sue Guzman, Fox News. A man shot and injured by an ICE officer in Austin, Texas, Sunday. Austin Police Chief Lisa Davis.
14: Police Department Special Investigation Unit, who investigates our officer-involved shootings, is on the scene. And I have spoken to Texas Rangers, who will be part of that investigation, and will be working side-by-side in this investigation as well.
13: LTHS says the man shot was an illegal migrant from Venezuela. Identified as Wilbur Rafael Garces Perez. He'd been ordered deported by a judge. Fox News has learned he was taken to a local hospital and is now in federal custody pending removal. Protesters taking to the streets demanding an investigation. Hours after Saudi Arabia's capital was attacked, the State Department has issued a safety alert to Americans overseas regarding travel disruptions.
15: The alert is once again warning Americans in the region of possible airspace closures, flight cancellations, and travel disruptions. These are periodic reminders. And also for U.S. government employees who work in Saudi Arabia, they will require special authorization to be there. Saudi Arabia says it foiled the Iran-backed Houthi rebels' attack on its capital of Riyadh, intercepting and destroying a ballistic missile there. Some residents say they heard an explosion. This happening near King Khaled International Airport, causing travel disruptions there. And for the first time in months, emergency air raid alerts sounded across the capital. The Houthis also tried to attack spots near the Red Sea, but those were thwarted as well.
13: Fox's Stephanie Bennett. President Trump scheduled to meet with leaders from six Gulf countries, including Saudi Arabia, at the UN Tuesday. Powerful magnitude 6.4 earthquake striking Sunday in eastern Papua New Guinea, the latest in Pacific Ring of Fire activity. No injuries reported. And Tropical Storm Polo has formed off of southwestern Mexico. It is expected to strengthen into a hurricane midweek. 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
13: In Georgia, DeKalb County police searching for a suspect after a shooting in Stone Mountain that left 2 children dead and 2 women injured. Public information officer Elise Wells telling reporters officers are investigating.
26: Essentially what they're doing is canvassing for evidence because it's a grassy area. We're going to utilize all the technology available, and that may be a metal detector to look for any casings or anything that might be of value.
13: Police found the victims in an apartment complex following a dispute that escalated into gunfire. An 11-year-old and a 12-year-old boy have died. 2 adult victims remain hospitalized in stable condition. President Trump saying anything can happen in the U.S.-Iran conflict, and he is in New York this week for meetings ahead of Ukraine's president and New York City Mayor Zahra Mamdani. He will address the U.N. General Assembly this week. It also comes as a new Fox News poll suggests a lot of Americans are losing patience with the president's handling of the 7-month-long conflict.
27: In a new Fox News poll, 7 out of 10 Americans say they believe that the Trump administration lacks a clear strategy for ending the conflict. That includes 95% of Democrats, 83% of independents, and 43% of Republicans. The ongoing unrest causing gas prices to soar and fueling criticism over affordability across the country. President Trump says he believes Americans are willing to pay. A growing number, 47% of voters, say they believe the conflict with Iran will make the U.S. less safe in the long run. That is up from 39% in April.
13: Fox's Alex Hogan reporting. A decades-long battle over Holocaust-looted artwork is resurfacing in California. Newly filed lawsuits seeking the return of historic pieces, including 16th-century paintings at Pasadena's Norton Simon Museum and watercolors held at Auschwitz. The legal actions follow recent changes to state and federal laws that strengthen the ability of Jewish heirs to reclaim any stolen family property. I'm Sue Guzman. This is Fox News.
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1: Hey, welcome back. So great to be with you on a Sunday night, Monday morning. Van Morrison, Wild Night. Van actually cut an early version of this years before it finally surfaced on Tupelo Honey in 1971. So apparently that Wild Night took a while to arrive. Some of the people building and studying artificial intelligence are now asking a pretty unsettling question. What happens if we lose control of it? Researchers interviewed by NBC News warn that future self-improving AI could potentially hack security systems, manipulate political leaders, even interfere with military infrastructure. One researcher went so far as to describe a scenario in which a superhuman AI could effectively stage a coup against the government. And we may not need super intelligence for things to get dangerous. Experts say today's AI could already help bad actors with sophisticated biological research, while militaries are rapidly integrating AI into battlefield and command systems. Not everybody buys the doomsday scenario. Some researchers argue the extinction talk is wildly overblown or distracts us from problems AI is causing right now. So forget the Terminator for a moment. What happens when the machine becomes smarter than the people who are supposed to control it? 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We understand. So keep going with the official Coast to Coast AM YouTube channel, packed with fascinating interviews, unforgettable moments, and plenty more trips down the rabbit hole. 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More Coast, more Strange, whenever you want it. David Nino Rodriguez says his encounter near White Sands changed the way he looks at UFOs, and we're going back inside that experience next on Coast to Coast AM.
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1: David Nino Rodriguez stays with us, boxing most dangerous puncher and former heavyweight champion, WBA, NABA, and WBC Mexican heavyweight champion, and also the author of When the Lights Go Out, From Survivor to Champion, published in 2016. And today, the host of a wildly successful YouTube channel, Nino's Corner, will tell you how to watch a little bit later. But right now, we were talking about this strange incident. As you're driving through the through New Mexico, you see these white lights. The sky lights up like a Christmas tree. And then you begin receiving these downloads in the middle of the night. You wake up and television is going haywire, the ceiling fan flying off, practically flying off. You're receiving all of this very dark information, almost sounds like prophecy. I mean, you know, one of my favorite movies is Network, and this Howard Beale character who becomes, you know, he's receiving some sort of a transmission. Did you ever think at this point that you were absolutely, you know, losing your mind?
7: No, I felt very calm, and I felt very at peace with it. I wasn't scared. It was a strange thing. These visions I was having was, I want to say, I believe it was options. I believe it was alternate timelines. I think it was a future we're going to see at some point that I don't think it's going to be as bad as people think. Okay. In other words, let me just stop myself for a second. Hold on. So what I think this is timeline convergence. I think it's alternate timelines. I think what I was witnessing, what I'm seeing in these visions is what seems so out of, just so wildly creative. It's not my imagination. I was having these real, not only dreams, but very real visions of a very chaotic environment, civil unrest in America. I saw things happening like the George Floyd riots, the BLM stuff, the civil unrest, the chaos that we've already seen. I've seen all this already. And I'm telling you, there's more to come. How bad is this going to get? I don't believe it's going to be as bad as it was initially supposed to get. But I do believe that we are coming into a timeline convergence, and we are going into a better future. I think humanity is going into a much better place, a golden age, as some people would say. But I think it's going to be a very, very bumpy road, and I think it could start around November. But yeah, I've had these visions for a while, and I do believe it's almost prophetic. I mean, I've never talked about this before, so this is the first time I've talked about this on your show.
1: Well, I'm honored that you're sharing it with us here. You think that these downloads and these visions were precipitated by your seeing these lights in the sky in New Mexico?
7: They only happened afterwards. I mean, you know, that's all I can say. They only happened afterwards. And that's why I've always felt this drive and this passion to do what I do. And I've really been lit on fire to do what I'm doing with my podcast and the shows. And that's why I have such a drive to do what I'm doing, because I feel like we can divert all of this. It doesn't have to be this bad. It doesn't have to get as bad as what I saw. And that is what is fueling me to do what I'm doing today.
1: So I want to go back to your childhood again, when you saw these entities coming through your bedroom wall. And in one case, there was a little girl with them, or a female humanoid, perhaps, I don't know. And you felt, because of that fear, you sensed that what you were witnessing then was demonic. Is that somehow related to the lights in the sky and your downloads? I mean, are we talking about the flip side of the same thing?
7: I think it was something different because, yeah, I remember them coming through the walls. They were very staticky, like a frequency, fading in and out. And I mean, I can remember that clearly. But the same thing in the sky, but I felt more awestruck by the lights in the sky, and I felt at peace. I didn't feel fear. I believe all of this is spiritual. I think we got this all wrong. I think we've got this all wrong. I think what this is I think they reside outside of this matrix, outside of this dimension, and they're able to consciously peek into ours. I don't think they're, you know, these ships, they're flown consciously in my mind, and I believe that they are, you know, what they then called heavenly angels or demonic or demons, right? I think that's what they, I think this is purely spiritual. I think this is purely spiritual, and that's the feeling that I get. And I think the government is going to try to make us believe that this is not, that's not the case, that these are interplanetary, that they're coming from other galaxies, which could be maybe some of them. But from what I'm getting, I believe this is purely spiritual. And they're peeking into our reality, and they're using vehicles that defy all physics. Because they're spiritual physics. Right. We will never be able to figure it out because it's completely spiritual.
1: So when we hear the term interdimensional, and maybe we're just parsing terms here, but I mean, interdimensional could mean another physical dimension. It could mean another plane of consciousness, or it could mean the spiritual realm. When you hear that term interdimensional, what do you think it is? I mean, you mentioned spiritual realm, but is it
7: all of the above? What you just stated, I'm open to all of that, right? But I believe is I believe that humanity is going through a shift right now, and I believe all eyes on us. It's a spiritual battle. It's a spiritual war for what direction we're going to go, and I think we're in the middle of it right now. Call it Armageddon, the apocalypse, whatever you want to say. I think we are now in it. And I think, and I believe, I mean, just ask anybody. You can ask anybody on the street. They'll tell you, yeah, this is the craziest time to be alive. Look what's happening. Everybody will agree with that. I mean, we're seeing things happen now in the last 3 years, 5 years that we could never have imagined. Look how AI is just all of a sudden taking over with, you know, no permission pass. No, just, I'm here. Thank you very much. All of a sudden, the elephant in the room is right in front of all of us and just do it and stampeding. You know what I'm saying? It's like, it's unbelievable to see how fast this is advancing, and kind of all of our heads are spinning and nobody.
1: Yeah, it does feel different. I mean, people have been talking about end times since, well, I would imagine, let's say, for example, in Russia in 1917, you know, when the Bolshevik Revolution started, I'm sure there were many people who thought this is the end of days. I'm sure when Constantinople fell to the Ottomans, people, but, you know, when was that? The 1400s, people were saying this is the end of days. But this, I mean, it does feel different this time. But I want to ask you about this idea of these spiritual entities or interdimensionals. And I think we're on the same page here, actually. I don't believe they're necessarily extraterrestrials either, but people will always come back to me and say, well, if they are non-physical, why do they need physical craft? I mean, is that, do they need to create a physical manifestation in order to enter our reality? Or why do spiritual entities need a machine?
7: I think it's, I think they materialize in this dimension and they can dematerialize just as easy. I think we have garnered some of their technology. I do believe that there's a huge gray area. There's no possible way you could say it's either black or white, right? This is a massively gray area. And for me to sit here and tell anybody that I believe it's black and white is just ridiculous. Who am I to say that? I don't know. I think it's a massively gray area. I think, yes, they could be coming from other parts of the galaxy, other parts of the universe. But I do believe from what I've seen personally, just my experiences, this is spiritual, and the connection to me is spiritual. And I believe that, you know, if you see a lot of videos of these creatures or whatever you want to call them, they're able to almost be invisible. You know, a lot of people talk about the grays, the reptilians. They can materialize and dematerialize in our reality. How do you explain that? And yes, we would call it, it's either a very advanced technology or simplest terms, you could just say, well, it's spiritual. But obviously, they have something. They're coming from a different frequency. You know, best way to explain it is back in, you know, the 70s and 80s when you were in your car, you would, if people remember the radios back then, like people would get Coast to Coast AM and you would, it would blur with other channels, right? Until you got the right frequency. Well, that's kind of what they do. They, I think they're able to dial into our frequency and manifest themselves or materialize and then dematerialize. You know, and that's what I think all of this is about. And we can't seem to figure it out. And I think the government is, you know, was or is getting ready to play this alien card where they'll, you know, they're going to try to take us from the uppercase G, God, and make us believe that we were, you know, seated. And this is just my opinion, by the lowercase G. And they're going to play this elaborate alien card to where, you know, they come as our saviors and save us from World War III or some kind of apocalypse or Armageddon. And we look at them as our gods, when really, and I believe they could be the Nephilim or the fallen. And it's all deception. It's all demons or these spiritual beings masquerading as aliens. And that's where my gut is taking me.
1: Yeah. I mean, even Jacques Vallée and others have pointed to similarities between modern UFO encounters. And then we have these older accounts of fairies and demons and supernatural beings. I mean, how do we account for, people seem to have two kind of different or separate alien abduction experiences. One is absolutely a horror show. They're placed on some sort of an examining table. They're essentially, you know, prodded and tortured. And then others, people describe these, you know, wonderful experiences. In some cases, they claim to be healed after these encounters. So is that what we're talking about here? You know, an angelic encounter and a demonic encounter both happening in our world at the same time?
7: I think that very much could be it. And I think the forces that be that control humanity are losing grip. And I believe, you know, these, you know, like CERN, I think was specifically made to open portals. You know, just look at the ceremonies, the rituals they've had, and it's, and it would, for its opening, the opening ritual, the opening ceremony. I mean, it's, there's too many things here that, you know, the elites do play with these things. They do have rituals. They are, you know, I had a guest on, Craig Lund, that talked to, you know, he wrote the book Silicone Satan. He talks about, he calls them almost fondly the Lucys, the Luciferians. It's a very real thing, you know, and these very top elitists are playing a different game and they've been in control this entire time. And I think we need to wake up to that. And I think people are waking up to that. And I think, you know, this whole alien question is nothing more than part of the spiritual war. And I believe, and this is just my opinion, they are demonic entities, or some of them angelic, but the demonic ones are going to be masquerading as aliens. And I think we all need to be very aware of their deceit. Now, I'm not saying aliens don't exist. I'm not saying that. I'm just saying whatever the government's going to tell us is wrong.
1: You mentioned CERN. Did you see that video that was circulating on YouTube? It's supposedly showing a human sacrifice taking place, captured on someone's, I don't know, phone, right outside the CERN gates, as it were, at the entrance of CERN, some hooded figures stabbing someone. Now, some people claim it's a hoax. I don't know what to make of it. Have you seen that?
7: I have not seen that, but it does not surprise me. It doesn't surprise me. These people are very dark. I mean, it's a very sick, sick world, and they have no regard for human life. And just to pivot for a second here, I think we are currently, they are in a race right now to take over humanity. And you ask, well, how are they doing that? AI. I think there's nothing more alien than AI. And I think they are building a digital prison right beneath our noses. And I believe AI is, I guess you could say, the alien, right? I mean, if you were an alternate species or from another galaxy or even from another dimension or a spiritual demonic realm, whatever, the easiest way to take over humanity would do it right beneath their noses through AI. Data centers, flock cameras, the whole thing, everything they're building right now, super intelligence to match God. I'm telling you, this is, it's happening right beneath our noses right now. They are building this as the beast system.
1: We're heading into the bottom of the hour break, and then we'll open up the phone lines and take questions and comments on the other side. Very, very quickly, when you were in the boxing world, looking back now, do you think you had encounters with demons?
7: Absolutely, 100% yes. 100% yes.
1: All right. David Nino Rodriguez stays with us. Again, questions and comments after the break, right here on Coast to Coast AM.

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0: Former heavyweight boxing champion David Nino Rodriguez is here, the author of When the Lights Go Out, From Survivor to Champion, and now the host of the wildly successful YouTube channel Nino's Corner. 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
6: 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And that's doing very well itself. That's on Apple and Roku.
0: And how do we get a copy of When the Lights Go Out? 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
6: Amazon. 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So,
0: and I want to give a plug out for your mom too, because I know you're caring for your elderly parents, and your mom wrote a book. How do we? What? Tell us about that briefly.
6: The Mexican Mix. Yeah. I'm suffering. Well, there's. You know, I am suffering. Both my parents have severe dementia. My mom has it very severe. They're in their last years, and my mom's what, 87. My dad's 91, and both bedridden, and so. Yeah, that was the last, you know, real masterpiece, you know, that was the final masterpiece, I guess you could say. She wrote that about 5 years ago, I want to say. I could be wrong, 5-6 years ago, but yeah, it's on Amazon as well, The Mexican Mix.
0: The Mexican Mix, all right. Are you still receiving downloads, as far as you can tell, from these?

0: did
1: no,
0: you?
1: No, I. This was no, not that I can tell. This has just been the last. You know, this happened around 2019 to 2021, and that was the real high strangeness for me. It kind of fizzled. I wouldn't say fizzled out. I just got into my groove. I got into my flow, and things kind of tapered down a lot. So, from 2019 to 2021, it was really strange. A really strange time for me when my life was changing, and I felt like it was like a. 2020, and I think a lot of people can relate to this, was like a portal year for a lot of people. You know, it either made people or broke people. And I was one of the people that really, made my new life and career during that time.
0: All right, let's go to the phones. On the wild card line, Adam is in Pascagoula, Mississippi, the scene of a pretty famous abduction case. Adam, welcome to Coast AM. You're on the line with David Nino Rodriguez. Go ahead.
2: Hey, Rich. Hey, David. My question is, do you believe these data centers could be used by bad aliens to usher in the Antichrist false prophet system at the end of the Bible, and whatever else could be known about this? What are your thoughts?
1: Yeah, I don't see any. I'll be honest. A lot of people say, oh, this is, we're in a race with China, and it's, we got to get ahead of the ball. They always use China as the boogeyman. I think this, there's just nothing good can come out of this. I'm sorry. I don't want to be negative, but I mean, I believe when the Bible says, these times are coming. Hello, people. I think we're here. And I absolutely believe AI will be the mark of the beast. I do believe it's going to bring in the Antichrist. Yeah, I do feel that 100%.
0: Adam,
1: and, I have a lot of people that go against me on that, but I just don't see anything good coming out of this. And the way they're building these so feverishly all over the place, and using our precious resource, water. I don't know. I don't see anything good coming from this. And look how fast this stuff is developing, and how the speed in which. It's just overtaking everything. It just started overtaking news anchors now. So, your movie stars and all that, it's taking all the jobs. What are people going to be left to do? That's my question to everyone out there. What are you going to do? You have all this free time on your hands. Well, they're going to take your arts and arts and crafts as well. I mean, they're going to take your movie business. They're already, writing music. Songs. I mean, how many AI artists are out there now? I mean, this is getting insane.
0: Let's go east of the Rockies. Jeff is in Michigan. Jeff, welcome to Coast. Go ahead.
3: My thought is this. Parallel worlds, most scientists now agree, they think pretty much they exist. Multidimensional, or however you want to say it. Now, it's up to our choices. When we make a choice here, it's not quite the same on a parallel world. It's a different choice. So what I'm thinking is they've made different choices on these parallel worlds, and they're far more advanced than we are because they made better choices. And they may have even interacted with aliens or other entities. And I believe that they actually are coming to our dimension to influence us to make bad decisions, so that they don't make the same decisions on their world, and so things go smooth for them while we suffer.
0: Interesting theory. What do you make of that, David?
1: Yeah, I mean, the universe is full of potentials, right? So I don't see how that. I think there's multiverses, timelines with infinite potentials. So each with the different choices that. Different civilizations have made or whatever. I think that, I think this planet has been through this song and dance many times before, and we're coming into the next big choice, which is the Great Reset. And it's either we're either going to fail or make it through. And I think we're coming into that precipice within the next, I think before 2030.
0: All right, let's go west of the Rockies. Mark is in Roseville, California. Good morning, Mark. Welcome to Coast.
4: Yeah, Mr. Rodriguez, I'm 100% behind you because I know a lot. The government knows. I was told in my garage, the government knows, but they have to lie about it.
0: You were told in your garage? Who was in the garage with you, Mark?
4: A family member that's high up in the things. And, anyway, it's a family member. And I was told, I showed him, and I said, here, put this in your office. And it's not allowed.
0: Put what in your office?
4: Photos of what I have. That everybody's been looking for.
0: All right.
4: I have a 50-second video of a rare event, and just recently my son blew up the video, the pictures, and they're clear pictures of two objects that came from space. They're not drones. It's not an aircraft, an Airbus. They are UFO UAPs. And I sent the photos to Tom Danheiser to Coast to Coast.
0: All right. Well, you'll have a look at those, and maybe they'll end up on the Coast website. Marky, thanks for that. David, we were talking about timelines earlier, and then we were also talking about CERN and this Hadron Collider. And a couple of weeks ago, when I was on Coast on a Friday night, and I was talking about the Mandela effect. And yes, we were having some fun with it, but this idea that, so for example, the latest one is, for years, I was under the impression that Anne Rice wrote a novel called Interview with a Vampire. And now, if you go online and check it out, it says Interview with the Vampire. And I thought, no way. Serious question.
1: It's a vampire. I've always thought of it as with a vampire. Wow.
0: Yeah. Yeah, go check it out on Google it right now. You'll see it. It's the movie and the book is Interview with the Vampire. And, you know, there's so many different examples of this. Do you think, this is a serious question, that that's what they're doing at CERN, that they are messing with the timeline?
1: I think it's a byproduct of whatever dimensions that they're blurring or opening up. Portals, yeah, I think it's definitely a byproduct of it. I think that's some of the ramifications. I mean, I remember just the Snow White, right? Mirror, mirror on the wall. Now they're saying magic mirror on the wall. I don't ever remember it being that. It's bizarro world, man. It's the Twilight Zone, what we're living in. And I think this is only going to pick up speed. I believe that novelty is just going to continue spiking, and all the visions that I had of civil unrest and all that, it's coming. And I think I'm not trying to be a doomsday or anything like that. I think it's just the natural evolution of all of this. It's like we're going through a bottleneck of time and space, and I think everything's just collapsing on itself. And, look how fast a year goes now. I mean, a month feels like a week. A week feels like a day, you know? I mean, just because we have so many more options within a 24-hour period now. Everyone's distracted on their phones. You got your computers. There's 100 different ways to order a coffee. I mean, there's just more choices within a condensed period of time. And when you really look at everything, it's racing towards this epoch of time. What it is, I don't know. Does it collapse on itself? I mean, where is it going to go? It's like we're in warp speed overdrive going where? That's my question. Where is this going? Because it's getting faster.
0: Yeah, we are, as humans, it's like we're living at the speed of light. And we experience, I think, we experience more in one day than our ancestors, let's say 100 years ago, in an entire lifetime.
1: 100%.
0: Yeah. And we're not.
1: I mean,
0: not
1: do you remember? Do you remember being bored as a child? I do. I don't think kids are bored anymore.
0: Summer went on forever. Summer went on after 2 weeks. I thought, I can't wait to get back to school.
1: Yep. I remember listening to the grandfather clock at my grandmother's house, laying there bored, listening to the air conditioner, nothing to do. And now kids have everything to do in a condensed period of time. In a 1 minute time frame, they do more than I did all day. You know?
0: Exactly.
1: It's all on their phones. And they, it's unbelievable. It's crazy.
0: Lewis is in Pennsylvania. Lewis, good morning. Welcome to Coast.
5: Oh, Richard, thank you for taking my call. I have a comment and question for David. I'll listen off the air.
0: Go ahead.
1: Okay.
5: David, I really want to commend you, but somebody like yourself, a world-class athlete, let alone a heavyweight champion, you had that burning, burning fire, that competitive inside you. And so many people, when you're positioned, when it's time to go to another trade or another occupation, that fire, the thing that kept them going, the thing that you just can't quit. And a lot of people, it burns up, and it does them in. And it's so good to hear you come out the other side, okay? It's really great. But my question for you, David, is this. You know, let alone the Anthony Joshua against Tyson Fury, there's not one fight I'd pay to see today. What do you account for the total desolation of the heavyweight division, let alone boxing? Do you think it's CTE and mixed martial arts? Okay, I'll stop here. Thank you, Richard.
0: All right, great question, Lewis. What's happened to boxing?
1: It's a combination of a multitude of things, man. It's social media. The fighters are just not the same as they used to be. I was on the tail end of, you know, social media really took off in 2008, 9, 10. And I was at the tail end. That's when my career was really ending. It was a different mentality, a different mindset back then, man. Fighters were just a different breed of animal. Now, every Tom, Dick, and Harry's a fighter. Every guy's an MMA fighter out of his garage. They're not anomaly. They're not an anomaly anymore. And social media has ruined everything. Everyone's kind of got this silver spoon, or they're lazy. They're just not the same type of breed of people they used to be. And not to mention, the talent pool is just lacking. I mean, fighters today, there's not as many people, you know, the fighters, there's not as many shows. I mean, back when I was fighting, there was hundreds of shows a year you could fight on and build your record and fight tough guys and come up. And now it's far and few between. It's just, you know, life has just got easier for so many people, and it's the world of instant gratification. So I think there's a lot of reasons, but I'm with you on that. Besides Anthony Joshua and Tyson Fury, I don't really care to see any of them. And and boxing is poorly promoted. And I think ultimately it's all going to go into the world of MMA anyway. And there'll be hybrids, but it's, I think boxing is kind of dying on the vine. It's just, it's a different breed of fighter these days, man. They're just different. And I think they're going to continue to just get more and more spoiled and more lazy. It's just social media chat. Let's just call it what it is. The social media championship. Jake Paul kind of set the pace on that one.
0: All right, Lewis, great question. We're going to squeeze in one more quickly on the wild card line. Marianne is in Michigan. Marianne, you'll have to make it quick. Welcome to Coast. Good morning.
6: Okay. I just want to let him know that I believe everything he's saying about spirituality is happening. We have changed since the year 2000. They told us back in 1999 that we were going to end the world, remember? Fill your bathtub, do everything, get ready, because it's going to end. Well, the old world did end. And we are living in nothing but a world of spoiled Americans that don't know how to do anything right anymore. And I'm so sorry, because my father used to watch you guys boxing all the time when he was alive.
0: All right, Marianne, thank you for that. David, once again, how do we watch Nino's Corner?
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0: And again, the book, When the Lights Go Out?
1: On Amazon.
0: Wow, what a pleasure speaking with you again, David. Thank you so much.
1: You got it, Richard. Thank you for having me.
0: All right, coming up, A woman who says she spent 70 years not just searching for Sasquatch, but communicating with them. Arla Collette Williams says they have families, personalities, even a connection to mysterious star people. Wait till you hear her story. Next on Coast to Coast AM.

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16: Protests erupt. I'm Deborah Valentine, Fox News. Protesters erupting in Austin, Texas, after an ICE officer shot a man. Fox's Marianne Rafferty has the details.
17: Police in Austin, Texas, detaining several protesters after a man was shot by an ICE officer earlier in the day. A large crowd gathered in the streets for hours following the shooting. Police eventually fired pepper balls into the crowd to clear the area. The shooting happened around 1 p.m. local time following a traffic stop. Local officials say the 28-year-old victim was shot in the torso. He was taken to the hospital with serious injuries. We're told he's since been released and is now in ICE custody. It's not clear what led to the shooting, but a DHS source tells Fox News the man is an illegal immigrant from Venezuela with final orders for removal. His attorney is still working to confirm details of his immigration history.
16: Austin's police chief Lisa Davis says Austin deserves answers and they'll be transparent as possible as the investigation unfolds. President Trump is set to host China's president at the White House this week. Fox's Kristen Goodwin has details.
18: President Trump is expected to greet Chinese President Xi Jinping at Joint Base Andrews on Wednesday. The Chinese leader skipping the United Nations General Assembly meeting in New York, instead traveling to Washington, D.C. for a White House visit, which will include bilateral meetings and a state dinner. The two leaders are expected to address a number of topics, including trade, national security, and artificial intelligence. The meeting comes as President Trump has pushed back against a slew of warnings over the risks of AI, suggesting America needs to be a global leader in the space. This is the Chinese president's first trip to the White House in over 10 years. President Trump visited China in May. Kristen Goodwin, Fox News.
16: The 27-year-old son of supermodel Cindy Crawford died Sunday while in rehab. Presley Gerber was 27 years old. 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
20: Temperatures being 30 degrees above average.
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16: An active investigation is underway in Canada after an exchange of gunfire outside of an Ontario synagogue during Yom Kippur. Authorities report a Belleville police officer and a male suspect are both hospitalized with gunshot wounds following the Sunday evening clash. The province's Special Investigations Unit has taken over the case. No motive has been confirmed. DeKalb County police are searching for suspects after a shooting in Stone Mountain left two children dead and two women wounded. Police spokeswoman Elise Wells spoke with reporters late Sunday.
21: Do you believe there was some sort of altercation that continued on into the late evening hours that ended in gunfire?
16: An 11-year-old and a 12-year-old boy have died. Two adult female victims, ages 19 and 39, remain hospitalized in stable condition. A tropical threat is intensifying tonight off the southwestern coast of Mexico. The National Hurricane Center reporting that tropical storm Polo has officially formed, packing sustained winds of 40 miles per hour. Forecasters are warning the system could strengthen rapidly into a major hurricane by midweek, bringing heavy rain and flash floods to Michoacán, Colima, and Jalisco. The Trump administration rejecting worries about AI. President Trump claims calls to regulate the technology over security concerns are a hoax. Federal Trade Commission Chairman Andrew Ferguson tells Fox's The Big Weekend Show.
22: Well, I don't think we need a brand new suite of regulations that would likely be written by the AI companies to protect themselves. We should use the tools we have first before deciding if we need to do new things.
16: Lawmakers on both sides of the aisle say regulators must find a balance between protecting Americans and allowing companies to compete with China. This after Google's AI agent Gemini hacked three companies unprompted. 18 suspects in the 2021 assassination of Haitian President Jovenel Moïse are being extradited to the U.S. today. I'm Deborah Valentine. This is Fox News.
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1: Welcome back. Boz Skaggs, I got your number. Before Silk Degrees turned Boz Skaggs into a household name, he'd already spent years mixing blues, soul, and rock, including a stint with the Steve Miller Band. My next guest says Sasquatch has been part of her life since she was 6 years old. And after 70 years of encounters, Arla Collette Williams doesn't believe we're simply dealing with some elusive creature hiding in the woods. She says she's communicated with them, befriended them, even learned from them. And then there are the star people. And that's where things get really strange. That conversation, next on Coast to Coast AM.
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1: Arla Collette Williams has spent roughly 7 decades exploring one of North America's most enduring mysteries, Sasquatch. Her story began at just 6 years old when she says she experienced her first encounter. But what followed wasn't simply a lifetime of searching for Bigfoot. Arla describes something far more personal: repeated physical encounters, communication, and ongoing relationships with Sasquatch adults and children. She affectionately calls the hairy people and hairy kids. She says the knowledge stretches back through her own family. Her grandmother spoke about Sasquatch and even demonstrated their distinctive manner of walking in the early 1950s, years before the famous Patterson-Gimlin film. Arla's experiences eventually expanded beyond Sasquatch into encounters with what she calls star people and other unexplained entities, leading her to explore consciousness, intuition, communication, and the possibility that the mysteries being around us, mysterious beings around us, may be connected in ways we don't yet understand. She's the author of My Life with the Hairy People, a keynote speaker at conferences around the United States and British Columbia, and conducts workshops and gatherings intended to help others approach these phenomena respectfully and without fear. Her message is remarkably simple. Open your mind, shift your paradigm, approach with respect, and live through the heart. Arla, welcome to Coast AM. How are you?
5: I'm good. How are you?
1: Terrific. Thank you. It's great to have you here. I'm very excited about this conversation.
5: Thank you.
1: So you're 6 years old. you encounter a Sasquatch. Take me there. What happened?
5: I was at my grandmother's, and I was outside playing in the dirt, and I had sticks and rocks and flowers, and I was just sitting there making things. I would try to make little houses or just other random things, and I heard somebody walk up. Well, I thought it was my grandmother, but when I looked up, it wasn't my grandmother. It was a young, what I would call a hairy boy, you know, and that's what I thought when I looked at him. He was probably, you know, it's hard to gauge at that age and thinking on it, but probably 10 to 15 feet from me. And he just walked up, stood there, watched me. I watched him. After a bit, he turned around, walked back off. And at that point, I got up, I went in, I told my granny what I had seen, and I asked her, "What was that, Granny?" And she said to me, "What do you think it was?" And she let me think about it before she started talking to me about them.
1: Where, what part of the country did your grandmother live? Where did you see this hairy boy?
5: This was in Oklahoma, south of Tulsa, actually, was where she lived at the time.
1: And what do you remember about its face and its eyes, or his eyes?
5: Well, I remember looking at him, you know, and thinking back on it, that's a hairy kid. Now, you know, I don't specifically remember at that time, you know, his eyes in particular. You know, I knew it was a boy, and just that he was hairy.
1: And were you frightened, or did you somehow understand even then that you weren't in danger?
5: I wasn't frightened at all. I started running off to the woods when I was about 3 years old. It was hard for my mom to keep me, you know, where I wasn't trying to go off to the woods. I loved being outside. I would stay outside as long as she would let me. So, and the thing with my grandmother, I spent a good amount of time with my grandmother, and I was never taught to fear anything. You know, I was taught to be respectful of everything. And so fear did not even enter into that, and actually has never entered into it, as far as my being around them.
1: Right. And did it seem surprised to see you, or did you get the impression the hairy boy already knew you were there?
5: Yeah, he did know I was there. But, you know, when you're kids like that and you come face to face with another kid or a hairy kid, which he looked very much like, you know, I would look. He just had a lot of hair.
1: Most children would have been told they'd imagined it, but you're, as you say, your grandmother apparently already knew about these beings. What did she tell you?
5: Yeah, she, you know, through the years, she would talk to me about different things if I had questions. And she had her own experiences. She grew up in the Boston Mountains in Arkansas and was always off in the woods. She was either, you know, walking or just playing in the woods, or she had a horse she could ride. And that's where she wanted to spend her time.
1: And What else did she tell you about these beings?
5: She always called them our neighbors. You know, these are our neighbors. There was never really a name that she used for them. And she just said they're our neighbors. And, you know, sometimes you see your neighbors and sometimes you don't. And there'll be times when you might talk to your neighbor, and then there'll be other times that, you know, you don't. Your neighbor's doing something or you're doing something. But she always said, if we have respect between us, there'll be no problems. And that was one of the things she taught me, was to be respectful to everything, you know, not just them.
1: And I believe you have a photograph from the early 1950s of your grandmother demonstrating the way Sasquatch walk. Now, this is important. This is years before the Patterson-Gimlin film. So what had she experienced?
5: Well, pretty much the same thing that I've experienced. She would be in the woods. They would be out there. Sometimes they would, you know, interact with each other. And sometimes it was just a matter of, you know, I know you're there. The thing that I do, and I've just always done this, is I don't go to the woods to see them. I go to the woods because I love being in the woods. And if I'm out there, and I know that they're there, or maybe if I just feel like they're there, I'll just say, hi, guys, you know, like I would if I was going to talk to a neighbor I might have. There wasn't any difference in my mind growing up the way I did, that they weren't our neighbors. They just got to live in the woods and I had to live in a house.
1: And did your grandmother regard Sasquatch as animals or people or spirits or maybe something else?
5: They were definitely not considered an animal. They were a people like us. She didn't make, you know, a specific remark about what she thought they were. And in my mind, they were like us. They were just hairy.
1: So after that first encounter, again, you were 6 years old in Oklahoma. After that first encounter, when did you see one again?
5: Oh, shortly. That became a very normal thing for me growing up, especially. And I even remember a time, I think I was 15, I believe, and there had been a sighting, I guess is what you would call it. Someone had seen one down on the river. And my grandmother would have skinned me at the time if she had known I had done this. But there were some of us kids, and we decided that we would go down to the river where the sighting had happened. And so it was after dark, of course, and we all got out. You had to walk down this little road to get to the river and go through a gate. And so I think there were five of us. And so we just took off down in the dark, following the road, and went over the gate and off down towards the river. And as we got towards the river, we heard them call. And at that point, everybody stopped and, you know, just kind of froze. And three of them took off running back towards the car. And the other one and I stood there for just a minute. And in my mind, I, you know, it's like, I'm talking to them already, you know, not even thinking about anything like telepathy or what they call mind speak. I just immediately did it because I had always done it. And then, you know, the other kid and I looked at each other and we looked at the three that had taken off. And we were like, if we don't go now, we're going to get left. And we're going to have to walk several miles to get back into town. So we took off. I did not tell my grandmother I'd done that. I felt really bad about that and felt that I had been very disrespectful. You know, even at that.
1: Sorry, disrespectful to the Sasquatch, to the hairy people because you left?
5: Yes. Yeah, just being that away. I never did talk to those kids about what I knew either. So
1: you were communicating with them. Sorry, you were communicating with them telepathically at this point. What was involved in that communication? What were you saying?
5: Just that, you know, I'm sorry if we bothered you, you know, like I would have to a neighbor if some kids and I had gone over and tried to see what they were doing or, you know, doing things that was none of our business to do. And, you know, we just took off and met the other kids and then went back into town. But those kids never knew about my life with the hairy people. We were taught not to talk about it. We didn't talk about that in the public or just, you know, to just anybody. My grandmother and I talked, and we had cousins like that would, you know, maybe say, oh, I seen one off down somewhere, but it was not a topic of conversation with just anybody.
1: I can understand why. What, you and your grandmother, and you mentioned some cousins, you've had interactions, you've had relationships. 99.9% of the population will never see a Sasquatch. And yet you've seen numerous ones. You've had numerous encounters, relationships, and so forth. Is there something particular about you and your family? I don't know, your bloodline? What is it?
5: Well, it's pretty simple. Actually, it's that measure of respect that we have between us. From the very beginning, I was always respectful in the fact that I didn't go out and, you know, try to make something happen or any of those things. And of course, not talking about them was about being respectful to them. You know, the one thing that my grandmother talked about was, if we have respect between us, there'll be no problems. And the one thing we did not want to do was to cause them problems. And you know yourself now that there are people everywhere with all kinds of equipment in all kinds of ways, you know, trying to find them. And that was just something that we were not going to do. We were not going to be a part of that disrespect.
1: How many individual Sasquatch do you believe you've come to know?
5: Well, there are five in what I call the immediate family. There are others. And I've hiked and primitive camped from coast to coast and into British Columbia. And I've had various interactions in all of those places pretty much. But there are five that are what I call the family.
1: And where are they located? I mean, which state?
5: Oklahoma.
1: Oklahoma again. Okay. Do you recognize individual personalities?
5: Oh, yes. Very definitely. They have their own ways, like we have our own ways. I have given them names just because that's, you know, that's what we do. We have to name things. And depending on circumstance or whatever, that's what I, you know, I address them. One of the young ones, a young male, who I've had a lot of personal interaction with, I call him Indigo. And the reason I call him Indigo was because every time he would be around, there would be a little indigo bunting, a little bird. And so one day I was just walking and there was an indigo bunting that just landed right in front of me on the ground. And I turned around and looked, and there was Indigo. And I just said, I'm going to call you Indigo.
1: All right, Arla, we're going to take a time out. We're approaching the bottom of the hour. We just saw an indigo bunting here in Thornhill today. Very rare. All right, Arla Collette Williams is with us. We're talking about the hairy people right here on Coast to Coast AM.
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1: Hey, welcome back. Dave Edmunds, I hear you knocking. Edmunds recorded this 1950s R&B classic almost entirely by himself and took it all the way to number one in Britain in 1970. All right, this is a fun one. A family photo taken at Disneyland around 1968 has gone viral because one guy in the picture looks like he wandered in from about 2010. Modern-looking t-shirt, sunglasses, close-cropped fade, while everybody around him looks unmistakably, well, 60s. The woman who discovered

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5: Arla Colette Williams stays with us, the author of My Life with the Hairy People, 70 years of encounters and relationships with Sasquatch or hairy people. Have you been interacting with the same Sasquatch families across generations?
6: You know, I never thought about that. It's possible that could have been. I've never asked them. I never asked my grandmother that. It just wasn't something I thought about. You know, my life was pretty normal as far as them being a part of my life. So it wasn't like I had all these driving questions of where do they come from? You know, or any of that. It just never occurred to me. I just lived my life, like I said, in a normal way.
5: But after 70 years, and you have relationships with these, you see them, you see the hairy kids grow up to be hairy people and presumably have offspring of their own. So, I mean, what I'm saying is you must have seen that multiple generations of these individuals, or hairy people. You must have seen, you know, many generations of them.
6: Yes, that I have. And the particular family that I've interacted with, and this is not a habituation site, that has never entered into anything. If anyone's been changed, which is what a habituation is changing someone else, I'm the one that's changed. I'm the one that went deeper into understanding who I really am. And that is actually something that they help us with as well. There are many indigenous stories about them helping humans and guiding us into living in a better way and being more respectful, actually.
5: The adults, adult males, for example, of the Sasquatch in Oklahoma, how tall are they?
6: Well, they're different heights. You know, I would say probably an average of maybe 10 foot.
5: Wow, 10 feet

0: tall?
1: Yes, I know that sounds kind of crazy, but in the Camiche Mountains here, I spend a lot of time in the mountains. And the tallest one I've ever seen, I did not see alone. There was someone else who saw him. He was 14 feet tall. Now, how I know he was 14 feet tall is I had walked down to the meadow and I was walking and I looked over to my side into the tree line and there he was. He was walking parallel to me and he went under a big limb on a tree. And so I was standing there looking at him. And one of the other people that was with us was coming to the meadow and they were hollering at me that I needed to come back up to the cabin. And so I turned to look again and he was gone. But I went back up to the cabin and one of the other people that was at the cabin was upstairs out on a little balcony. And there was a big opening in those trees where this particular one was. And the other person that saw him as well said to me, "Do you know what was paralleling you? What was walking just inside the tree line?" And I said, "Well, yes, I saw him." And I said, "He was went under this big limb and he stood there for a little bit. And then he was gone when the other person, you know, came down to the meadow." And so what we did was we went down to that tree and we measured how far it was from the ground up to that limb. And it was 14 feet.
0: Wow, 14 feet. Have you ever been close enough to physically touch one?
1: I've been touched many times through the years. The little ones are really good at doing that. And, you know, if they're comfortable with you, they'll be up around you. Now, the interesting thing is I'm not the only one that has seen them either. And some of my family have seen them, but other people have seen them as well. So it's not like, you know, I'm seeing something in my mind that's there. No, they're there in the physical. They don't have to be in the physical either, but
0: what does that mean? They don't have to be there in the physical. Are you saying that they're interdimensional?
1: Oh, definitely. I've known that since I was little, that they could just be there and not be there.
0: And wow. You've seen them fit in and out of our reality.
1: Yeah, yes. And it's actually not out of our reality. They're still there. You just don't see them. There's a vibrational change that goes on. And in that vibrational change, you can't see them.
0: Do they recognize you? I mean, and do they communicate with you? Do they know? Do they call you by name? What do they say to you?
1: The only one that has ever called me by my name would have been Indigo, the young male. You know, it's not like you go out and have this conversation like we're having. Now, I can have that if I so choose, but the majority of the time, it's just an honoring or a connection that each other is there. I know, I think it was last summer, I spent a good amount of my time in a tent in the woods. Because I love to, not because I'm going to go see them. I just do it because I love to be in the woods. And I was laying in my tent on my cot. I had all the windows open around it. The netting was still on it at that time. But my foot was touching the netting of the big window. And I'm laying there just in a still, quiet place, and I feel something, a finger push on my toe, on the end of my toe. And, you know, I smiled, and then I looked, just took my head and kind of looked, and I got another push on my toe. And at that point, I put myself up on my elbows and looked, and there were two little figures there, one bigger than the other. And when I did that, they turned around and scooted off.
0: They were playing a prank on you.
1: Oh my gosh. The hairy kids have pranked me so many times in my life. There's no way I could out prank them, even if I tried.
0: You speak about an ancient Sasquatch named Kashima. Who is Kashima?
1: Kashima is, he would be like a grandfather teacher, not a blood grandfather, but a grandfather in feeling. That's how I feel his energy. He's very grandfatherly. He has taught me a lot about them as well. And it, you know, he's helped me get through this whole thing of 17 years ago when I began to speak about them in public. And there were a lot of people who didn't like what I had to say. They were purely ape. And it wasn't going to be any other way. And here I come into this. Nobody knows who I am. I don't know anybody else. And I began to share my stories from my life. And they didn't like it, basically. I was called everything you can imagine. But that didn't matter to me. You know, I don't measure myself from anyone else. And what people think about me is purely their perception and actually has nothing to do with who I see myself as.
0: So in other words, 17 years ago, when you start talking publicly about Sasquatch, you're talking about them being interdimensional, with the ability to communicate telepathically. And most people in the, let's call it the Bigfoot community, weren't prepared for that. They were still thinking these are some kind of previously unknown or undiscovered mammal, some kind of an ape. So you're just coming at them like from left field. They weren't ready for that.
1: No, they weren't at all. And you know, that was okay too. Everybody has a right to what they believe, and I'm not about to tell anyone what they should believe. I'm going to share my life. I've never been about proving them. When I found out that there was a Bigfoot research group of people, I thought the person who told me about it was teasing me. And I had no idea it existed. And then I found out, of course, it did exist. But, you know, I'd known them all my life. So it wasn't even about proving them. It's right. not my place to prove them. And
0: I want to get back to, if I could get back to, sorry to interrupt our, I just wanted to get back to Kashima, this ancient Sasquatch. How did you first encounter him and how did you know his name?
1: Okay. That's a long story. So I'll give just me the tell you.
0: Yeah, give me the short version.
1: Okay. When I found out that I would be talking in public about them, I just couldn't, you know, that was hard for me to grasp, but I took it that that's what I was supposed to do. And so on a Thursday, I was sitting out in the back in my swing and I was playing my drum and just kind of in prayer. And I had bowed my head in prayer and was just sitting there in a meditative way, very quietly. And I heard someone walk up. And when I opened my eyes, he was standing there in front of me. And he looked at me and he said, "I am Kashima." And at that point, I was just overwhelmed with this sense of loving energy. And so I dropped my head once again, and I heard him walk off. And then he began to talk to me, sometimes in the physical and sometimes telepathically. And it's been that way ever since then.
0: And how does Sasquatch feel about people trying to take your photograph?
1: Well, the thing about the photograph is, you know, your motive for sure. Why are you doing this? But the other thing with getting photos of them, the vibrations around them are different. They are different vibrationally than a human is. And that plays into the factor of whether or not, you know, you're going to get a good picture. Plus, you've got the thing of, oh my gosh, I saw Sasquatch. I pull my phone up. I'm trying to get a picture and my hands are shaking, you know, and everything else. And you're not going to get a good photo. But what we do, if we do it in a good way and in a respectful way, then it's not that big of a deal. And at this point in time, it's really not that big of a deal because most people don't believe it's a real photo anyway. I mean, when I came into this, if people had a relatively clear photo, people said, oh, that's Photoshopped or that's CGI or whatever. And now someone could have a very good photo and people would say, oh, that's AI. So it's kind of a moot point even to try to get a photo now, because the majority of people are not going to believe that it's, you know, real anyway.
0: Yeah, now they've got plausible deniability. Yeah, you can take a photograph of me, but nobody's going to believe it anyway. That's a great point. I never thought of that. And this different vibrational rate that you mentioned, this different vibration that these Sasquatch have around them, that may explain why many of the pictures of them are sort of fuzzy. Anyway, when we come back, I want to delve further into not only Sasquatch, but also star people and what that connection is all about. Arla Collette Williams, My Life with the Hairy People. More of our conversation next on Coast to Coast AM.

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7: Mayor to host the president. I'm Sue Guzman, Fox News. President Trump will meet today with New York City Mayor Zohran Mamdani. Details from Fox's Grinnell Scott.
8: Today's planned meeting was confirmed Sunday by the White House. It is expected to take place at Gracie Mansion, the mayor's official residence. A very short statement from Mayor Mamdani's office said the two men will focus on issues affecting New York City and New Yorkers. This will be the third meeting between Trump and Mamdani. The previous two have been in the Oval Office. The first was last November, shortly after Mamdani won the mayor's race. The second was this past February. While in New York, the president will also address the UN General Assembly Tuesday. In New York, Grinnell Scott, Fox News.
7: Meanwhile, the 81st United Nations General Assembly is bringing world leaders, including President Trump, to New York City this week. That story from Fox's Tanya J. Powers.
9: Thousands of dignitaries will be in Midtown Manhattan this week to attend the UN General Assembly. When the general debate begins tomorrow, President Trump is set to speak second, the traditional spot for the U.S. as the host country. Matt McCool is the special agent in charge of the Secret Service New York field office and says security measures are in place.
10: Nearly 200 heads of states, head of governments, and their spouses will be in Manhattan, representing roughly three-quarters of the United Nations membership.
9: New York City Mayor Zohran Mamdani says there are no known specific or credible threats against the UNGA or the city, but that an increased police presence will be visible during the event. In New York City, Tanya J. Powers, Fox News.
7: Tragic news from the entertainment world as Presley Gerber, the 27-year-old son of supermodel Cindy Crawford and businessman Randy Gerber, has died. The L.A. County Medical Examiner reporting he passed away Sunday at a local rehab facility. 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
7: A suspected landmine blast at the DMZ has left South Korean soldiers injured. Fox's Marianne Rafferty reports.
22: Three South Korean soldiers are in the hospital after being hurt in a suspected mine blast inside the demilitarized zone separating North and South Korea. The buffer zone is among the most heavily mined areas in the world. One of the soldiers is said to have serious injuries.
7: And officials currently investigating the cause of the explosion. Man was shot and injured by an ICE officer in Austin, Texas, Sunday. Austin Police Chief Lisa Davis.
23: Police Department Special Investigation Unit, who investigates our officer-involved shootings, is on the scene. And I have spoken to Texas Rangers, who will be part of that investigation, and we'll be working side by side in this investigation as well.
7: DHS says the man shot was an illegal migrant from Venezuela, identified as Wilbur Rafael Garces Perez. He had been ordered deported. Fox News has learned he was taken to a local hospital and is now in federal custody pending removal. Protesters took to the streets demanding an investigation. In Georgia, DeKalb County police searching for a suspect after a shooting in Stone Mountain left two children dead and two women injured. Public Information Officer Elise Wells telling reporters officials are investigating.
24: Essentially, what they're doing is canvassing for evidence because it's a grassy area. We're going to utilize all the technology available, and that may be a metal detector to look for any casings or anything that might be of value.
7: Police found the victims in an apartment complex following a dispute that escalated into gunfire. An 11-year-old and 12-year-old boy died. The two adult victims remain hospitalized in stable condition. And there's an investigation underway in Canada after an exchange of gunfire outside an Ontario synagogue during Yom Kippur. Authorities report a Bellevue police officer and a male suspect are both hospitalized with gunshot wounds. Following the Sunday evening clash, the province's special investigation unit has taken over the case, although no motive has yet been confirmed. I'm Sue Guzman. This is Fox News.
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1: Hey, the Stones went straight back to Motown for this one, covering the Temptations' 1966 smash hit on their 1974 album, It's Only Rock and Roll. Say, how would you feel about being operated on by a robot with no surgeon at the controls? DARPA is putting up $3.5 million to help develop autonomous robotic surgeons designed for battlefields, where wounded soldiers may not be able to reach a human surgeon in time. At first, these machines would work alongside doctors, but the ultimate goal is much bigger. Robots capable of assessing an injury, planning the operation, and performing complex trauma surgery on their own. And DARPA says the technology could eventually move beyond the battlefield into hospitals, disaster zones, and remote communities. So the question may soon be, would you trust a machine with a scalpel and your life? You can read more of this story in the In the News section up at coasttocoastam.com. And coming up on the next Coast to Coast AM with George Norrie, first, two legendary women, one remarkable mystery. Investigative author Mark Shaw uncovers a surprising connection between journalist Dorothy Kilgallen and missing aviation pioneer Amelia Earhart. What did Kilgallen know? Then, Jeffrey Simmons takes us inside the astonishing complexity of life and asks a provocative question. Can evolution alone really explain all of this? Or is there evidence of design? Two very different mysteries. Tonight on Coast to Coast AM with George Norrie. After 70 years of encounters, Arla Williams believes Sasquatch is far more mysterious than an undiscovered ape. So, what exactly are they? Perhaps we'll find out next on Coast to Coast AM.
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1: And we are back with Arla Collette Williams, the author of My Life with the Hairy People. So, Arla, if Sasquatch are not just mere flesh and bone or some previously undiscovered species of ape or some other humanoid, what exactly are they?
5: Well, they came here from someplace else. So that would make them star people as well. We all came here from somewhere else. And, you know, the reality of that is, where did we actually come from? We were put here, basically, in the beginning, if you're looking at it through a biblical standpoint, but they are star people as well. They do love this earth. They love this third dimension reality. They don't have to live it, but they love being a part of it.
1: And is that, so you're saying that the Sasquatch are essentially extraterrestrial?
5: Yeah, they came here from someplace else.
1: Have they communicated to you this, or how did you come to know this?
5: Well, my grandmother talked about it as well as they have. Kashima's talked a lot about different aspects of this. I've never actually asked them, like, where are you from? You know, that's not an important thing to me. Now, Kashima did tell me that he had come from Shamuna, which is, I think, loosely the place of two moons. But as far as all of them, it's just not something I needed to know. And I think sometimes people get upset with me because there's a lot of things that for me are irrelevant for me to know. And, you know, I'm not trying to prove anything. I'm just sharing, you know, my experiences. I don't need to know.
1: But aren't you curious as to where they came from and how long they've been here?
5: Well, actually, no. I'm not curious as to where they came from. That's a human thing to always want to know. Where did you come from? You know, in my life, I want to know, even with people, who are you now? You know, that's the person I want to know. We put so much emphasis on where we came from, as if it's going to be a measure of who we are. I was told as well that they didn't all come from the same place, that they had come from different, very similar environments. And I know I did not ask that question. It, like I said, that's irrelevant to me. You know, I like my relationship with them. And it doesn't matter to me in that relationship where they came from. And it's the same with people that I have a relationship with. Wherever they come from, that's okay, but it's not like that's going to have a big importance in my relationship with them.
1: How about how they got here or why they're here? Has that been communicated to you?
5: Well, there are many indigenous stories as well that tell you that they are here to help humans. To live in a better way, to be a better person. Excuse me. And what I've been told is they came here to do that. Now, they were here before humans were, but they still were here to help humans. In many ways, they love the earth. They love, like I said, this 3D existence of how the earth is. And, humans aren't very good stewards of the earth. And that's something that they can help us with, is to understand those things.
1: And it's been cited by a number of Sasquatch experiencers, let's say, researchers, that Sasquatch is often seen, not often, sometimes seen in the vicinity of a UAP or a UFO. What can you tell me about that? Is there a connection there?
5: Oh, there definitely is a connection. But if you go back to indigenous stories, there's many of them who talk about that the star people are relatives. And, I'm not talking like brother and sister as we see brother and sister, but that they are all connected. And it is the same with them and the Sasquatch people. There are many, many star people from different places who have been here on this earth for a very long time. And many of them, and many humans now, are connecting with them. And, you talk about, well, disclosure. Well, all disclosure is going to do is tell you that the government knew this, some things. It's not really going to tell you who they are. And, what is their purpose in doing this? And from all my understanding, that they are here to help humanity and to help this earth as well. And it is when we open our mind, shift our paradigm, and open our heart that this whole reality opens to us, and there is so much more we know and understand when we can do that.
1: How do they intend to help humanity? Because again, so few people are privileged enough to not only see a Sasquatch, but to interact with them, even rarer still. Are they intending to help us?
5: They help us in many ways. They help us through stories, through indigenous stories. They help us understand things, their teachings about them. In the last 17 years, there has been an explosion of people who are having contact with them. And 17 years ago on Facebook, there might have been a couple of groups where you could openly talk like I do. All of the other groups were pretty much a Gigantopithecus or relic hominid. But this has grown. People have opened up more to this. And as more people talk about them, that brings that awareness. So, I know a lot of people. I am not special. I'm not the only one, who has a connection with them. There are so many people that do. And in doing that, then our life as we live it does influence other people. It's not an intentional thing to influence others, but it is what happens when a person begins to change, and that affects all of humanity.
1: So just to be clear, are Sasquatch and star people two separate phenomena, or are they the same?
5: Well, that depends on what you mean by separate. They are their own beings, you can say species, but that's kind of a a word that doesn't really describe how it is, but it is a word that humans understand. Because you've got all different kinds of star people as well. And so you've got all of these different ones who come from somewhere else, but who come to this earth to help us. And one of the things that people have done through the years, and you can point a finger at many different entities, if you want to call them that, as to why. Why have we been so afraid? Why do we fear Sasquatch? Number one is because you don't know their nature, how they really are. You go to YouTube and you listen to all these videos of people talking about them being monsters, trying to get into their house, and things like that. And I tell people all the time, you know, if they want to get in your house, they can get in your house. There, if they come up and rattle your doorknob, that's just something that they're doing. They're not trying to get into your house. If they wanted into your house, they would get into your house. And
1: but some people report having encounters with Sasquatch that are not particularly nice, like aggressive behavior, for example. I mean, what do you say about that? Can Sasquatch get violent with humans?
5: I always tell people that they're big, they're hairy, and they're loud. And we don't understand their nature. Humans fear things that they don't understand or that are different than them. And that's been a big thing, you know, that I've tried to do, is to help people to begin to understand that. One of the things that Kashima had said to me was, do not put your thoughts as a human onto how we should be. So, and that's what we do. We look at something and that's scary because it's not acting like we're acting. And there's a quick story that I always use to illustrate that. I was in the Kamish Mountains camping, and we were sitting around the fire one night. There was a young man there. He and I had talked during the day. He told me that he didn't know who they really were, and he was afraid that they would hurt him. And so later that evening, that's around midnight, which I do a lot. I get up and walk off into the woods or down the road or whatever. And that particular night, I was walking down this one lane kind of sandy, rocky road. And as I walked away from the fire, he said, "Miss Arla, can I go with you?" And I said, "Sure, come on." So we were walking. We didn't have a flashlight. There was enough light to see, and especially the road. And so we were just walking, and we heard very heavy bipedal footsteps coming towards us and walking inside the tree line. And it got closer and closer, and at one point, it stopped. I stopped. I was just standing there listening to see if I would hear anything. And he asked me, he says, "Are you afraid?" And I said, "No, I'm not afraid." And he grabbed me, grabbed my arm and got up close to me. I get up from the fire. I walk down the road. We stop. This large thing is making heavy footsteps and is coming towards us, and I don't know what it's going to do to me. The very
1: right,
5: same
1: perspective. It's a matter of perspective.
5: Yeah. And understanding that, no, they're like us in ways and not like us in ways.

0: ways, which is what my grandmother taught me. There are things about them that are like us, and then there are things that are not like us. Now, will they push you if you're out? Yeah, they'll do that. But if they were such horrible monsters, there would, you know, people would be killed right and left, and but that's not happening. And yes, it could be very scary to have one come to your door and rattle your door if you don't understand their nature.
1: All right. Well, we're going to try and delve further into understanding their nature. On the other side, we're also going to open up the phone lines and take questions and comments for Arla Collette Williams, the author of My Life with the Hairy People. And we'll also discuss more about the Star People and the connection between the Star People and Sasquatch. My name is Richard Serrett. 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
1: Hey there, welcome back. Here's a reminder that the moon is still changing. NASA has discovered a brand new crater that simply wasn't there 2 years ago. Sometime in 2024, an asteroid or comet, roughly the size of a 3 to 6 story building, slammed into the moon, blasting out a crater 720 feet across and 141 feet deep. And this wasn't some ancient impact we've only just noticed. Scientists compared the before and after pictures. The collision was so violent it disturbed the lunar surface for miles and created a 4-mile-wide cold spot around the crater. NASA says an impact this big may happen only once a century. And this one happened practically yesterday. Check out the rest of the story in the news section of at coasttocoastam.com. You've spent plenty of late nights listening to George Norrie explore the unexplained. Now you can watch him do it. Strange Universe with George Norrie goes after the really big questions: UFOs, consciousness, ancient mysteries, life after death, and what might be waiting just beyond what we think we know. It's Strange Universe with George Norrie, streaming now on Spark TV. Find it at strangeuniverse.show. Same George, bigger universe. What if finding Sasquatch isn't about tracking footprints or setting up trail cameras?

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6: Arla, in addition to seeing and having relationships with Sasquatch, have you also encountered different types of star people?
7: Yes. There is a group that I am connected to. They are from various places. And they are here primarily working with the elements of the earth, helping with the water and the land and the air and other things, helping to try and counteract what we're doing to those things. But they are also a part of helping to raise the consciousness of humanity. And there is an Arcturian who I am connected to. He has told me that I can call him Ishmael. He also let me know that they do not have to have names, but since I am a human, I can call him that so that I have a reference for him if I'm talking about him. And there are different things that he has brought forward in what they are doing for humanity within the earth as well. There is such a movement now to get back to nature. And that's such a healing thing for people as well. It's really a simple thing, but in connecting back to the elements, we began to see our life in a different way. And, you know, a basic story is if you have a fire, let's say you're camping, you have a fire, everyone's sitting around the fire, you find yourself just gazing into the fire in a peaceful way, or you're having fun, people are laughing. And these are things that are very healing and actually help to raise the vibrations of those who are involved in this. And it works the same way with feeling the air that we breathe, which we consider wind, how good it feels if it's cold, if a warm wind blows, or if it's hot, if a cool breeze comes across, and how good it feels to just get in the water. And these are things that are helping people connect back to the essence, I guess, of who they are. And from every

0: Everything that I've taught and been taught and believe, we are actually love. That is our vibration. And that is something that humanity is learning in this third dimensional world, which is a very basic world of what man perceives as good and bad, evil and not evil, when the truth is that those things only exist in this third dimension. And so that's something that the Star People and the Sasquatch are doing to help us.
1: Are the Arcturians and the Sasquatch, are they aware of each other?
0: Oh, very much so. All of these are aware of each other. It's not like, well, you know, we don't know you. That's the thing with them and the Sasquatch people. The Sasquatch people are still linked to each other cosmically, consciously. And so when you connect with one, when one, you know, becomes a part of what you're doing, all of them have that understanding of that.
1: All right, let's go to the phones. We're going to say hi to a first-time caller. Sean is in Las Vegas this morning. Sean, welcome to Coast AM. Good morning.
2: Hi, Richard. How are you?
1: Very well, thank you. Go ahead.
2: So my grasp on Sasquatch, I've had a few friends have encounters in different parts of the nation. But I don't think it's, I think it's a physical being. I don't think it's linked to
1: any type
2: of... Well, I believe that because I guess I would say it was physically there. It just didn't show up. It just, I can give you a couple of examples. A buddy of mine used to go up to, a large camp in, towards the Redwood area in Northern California, and he stepped out of his tent, looked to his right, and he saw the creature, if you want to call it that. But he said it basically, it was the scariest moment in his life as far as how he felt, and he saw him, and within seconds this creature ran up a hill that is just not capable of a human to do.
1: All right. Thank you for that, Sean. Did you have any comment, Arla? His contention is that these are physical creatures.
0: They are flesh and blood. Yes, they can be both. And I totally understand what he's saying about his friend and it being terrifying. You know, like I said, they are big, they're hairy, and they're loud, and for so many people, they're a myth. They shouldn't be there. This being that looks like just should not be in their reality, and so that is scary. But they can be both. We can be both, and it's understanding that you are right. They are flesh and blood. But they are just more than flesh and blood.
1: All right, Sean, thank you for that. Let's say hi to Linda in Washington State. Linda, good morning. Welcome to Coast. Go ahead.
3: Good morning, Richard. Thank you for getting me in. In Graham Hancock's book, Entangled, there were two girls that were trying to save race from one of the girls' ancient worlds and the other girl's modern world. They were trying to save these uglies, they called them, from being wiped out by an evil man named Jack, who was trying to rid their whole existence. And a blue lady from the stars told the girl from the modern world that they were the Neanderthals and that we had to come full circle with them in this modern world.
1: All right. Arla, what do you make of that theory that Sasquatch may be somehow related to the Neanderthals?
0: Well, you know, I can't say that they weren't at one point. Not all of them are. And it wouldn't be a bad thing if they were. So the thing about when we began to try to understand where they come from, again, you know, we look for reasons. Now, I'm not negating this story at all. I don't know this story. But the one thing I don't do, no matter what someone tells me, I don't negate their stories or tell them that this story is not right. There becomes that reality factor in all of this. In life, we are co-creators of this reality that we're living in. And so each person may have a little different story than another person. And, you know, that doesn't negate the other person. It doesn't make one person right and the other person wrong. It's all an understanding of how everything is unfolding.
1: All right, Linda, thank you for the call. We're going to go west of the Rockies, and Ted is traveling in his big red truck. Ted, good morning. Welcome to Coast.
4: Good morning, Richard and Arlen. Richard, always aghast listening to your inquisitive hostiness. And, you know, this whole scenario is reminding me of I was able to shoot a commercial one time, Breathing Fire, for Barry Sonnenfeld, who was also the director of Men in Black. And I'm so reminded of the scene there where they're monitoring all the people from different places. I had a question for Arlen. Arlen, I'd really love to meet a Bigfoot or preferably Big C. Geographically, where would you recommend I go camping? And please keep me online as I'm talking to my phone.
1: All right, Ted, thank you. Drive safely. Arla, where's the best place to go to contact Sasquatch?
0: Well, pretty much anywhere is, but one of the things I do is just to tell people, look at sighting reports. That's going to tell you that they're in that area. I've worked with people in all around the United States and even in other countries, you know, with trying to make a connection. And so you find a place where you feel good about going there. You're going to enjoy yourself going there, whether or not you have an encounter or not. And like I said, you can look up sighting databases and see where, you know, someone's seen one or, you know, whatever. But the main thing, when you begin to go out and you're wanting to have this encounter, is to, when you go, be respectful, no matter where you're going to go, be respectful of the place around you. Open your mind to this. Shift your paradigm and open your heart and just be you. And when you go, wherever you go, just be open to whatever, whether you hear what people call a stick snap or, you know, a tree knock or a howl or whatever, and just talk to them. I talk out loud to them. You know, you can telepath if that's something that you do, but I like to talk out loud to them. And, you know, so I would introduce myself, you know, hi, I'm Arla and I'm here because, and they will know your heart when you're out there. They very well can read us and know what our intentions are. And it's all about where you are. You know, their vibrations are different than ours. So there are things that you can do to raise your vibrations, which is a simple thing, is to just look where you are. This is so beautiful. Feel that beauty and open your heart up. Think about something that you really love and think about how that makes you feel, and then share that feeling with everything around you. This changes you when you do those things, and it makes it easier to connect with them or to have a sighting.
1: Ted, thank you for the call. Good luck on your Sasquatch encounter. Will Sasquatch appear to you in places we might not expect? For example, maybe in an urban setting or maybe inside your house?
0: Oh, yes. Yeah, very much so. The hairy kids are always messing around my house doing things. Of course, I live, you know, out in the woods too, but they can be anywhere they choose to be. They do not have to have a forest. I've talked to so many people across the United States, for sure, in deserts, in Kansas, in wheat growing and corn growing areas. They are there too, and people are seeing them. Some people are having a connection with them. So they can be as interdimensional any place they want to be.
1: Arla, great speaking with you again, tonight rather. Thank you so much for this. For George Norrie, George Knapp, Connie Willis, Lisa Gar, Rich Barra, Ryan Recker, Tom Danheiser, Dan Galani, Gina Salvati, Michael Cozio, Donna Walker, and Lex Lonehood, I'm Richard Serrett. Thank you for your ears and your voices, your beautiful voices. Until next time, so long for now.

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6: An ICE-involved shooting. I'm Deborah Valentine, Fox News. Protesters erupted on the streets of Austin, Texas, after an ICE officer shot an illegal Venezuelan immigrant that DHS says was the target of an investigation. Fox's Marianne Rafferty has more.
7: It happened around 1 p.m. local time after a traffic stop. Local officials say the 28-year-old victim was shot in the torso. He was taken to the hospital with serious injuries. His wife says she's been told he's now in ICE custody. It's not clear what led to the shooting, but a DHS source telling Fox News the man is an illegal immigrant from Venezuela with final orders for removal.
6: Austin police detained several protesters who gathered in the streets for hours, police firing pepper balls into the crowd to get them to disperse. DHS says the man shot, Wilbur Rafael Garces Perez, is reportedly out of the hospital and under that final deportation order. President Trump meets today with New York City's Mayor Zohran Mamdani.
8: Today's planned meeting was confirmed Sunday by the White House. It is expected to take place at Gracie Mansion, the mayor's official residence. A very short statement from Mayor Mamdani's office said the two men will focus on issues affecting New York City and New Yorkers. This will be the third meeting between Trump and Mamdani. The previous two have been in the Oval Office. The first was last November, shortly after Mamdani won the mayor's race. The second was this past February. While in New York, the president will also address the UN General Assembly Tuesday. In New York, Gernal Scott, Fox News.
6: An active investigation is underway in Canada after an exchange of gunfire outside of an Ontario synagogue during Yom Kippur. A Bellevue police officer and a male suspect are both hospitalized. A motive is unclear. 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
6: President Trump is expected to host the leader of China at the White House midweek. South Dakota Congressman Dusty Johnson joins Fox's Sunday Night in America with Trey Gowdy, and he shares his thoughts on the possibility of President Trump talking to China's leader about Iran.
20: It has to be something the president has to press on pretty aggressively. And there is plenty of information, even in unclassified channels, that should give us a high level of confidence that China is helping Iran target American targets.
6: There were previous reports that Iran received a satellite image of an airbase in Jordan from Chinese entities right before Iran attacked and killed three U.S. troops there. A shooting at an apartment complex in DeKalb County, Georgia, has left two children dead and two adults in stable condition. Fox 5 Atlanta's Tara Jabor has the latest.
21: An 11-year-old and a 12-year-old are dead after a shooting at an apartment complex here in Stone Mountain. Police are still investigating, trying to put the pieces together to find out what exactly happened. We know that two other victims are a 19-year-old woman and a 39-year-old woman. Police say they're both going to be okay, but are recovering at the hospital. Now, police say they think this shooting started because of a fight that happened and then ended in a shooting. DeKalb County police have not yet released any information about a suspect or suspects in this shooting. They say this is still an active and ongoing investigation.
6: DeKalb County Police Department has shared that there is currently no threat to the community at this time. A tropical threat is intensifying right off the southwestern coastline of Mexico. Forecasters are warning the system could strengthen rapidly into a major hurricane by midweek, bringing heavy rain and flash flooding to Michoacán, Colima, and Jalisco. The 27-year-old son of supermodel Cindy Crawford died Sunday while in rehab. Presley Gerber was 27 years old. I'm Deborah Valentine. This is Fox News.
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0: Thanks for inviting me into your home, your long-haul truck, RV, camper, taxi, your parents' well-appointed basement with the simulated wood paneling, electric fireplace, and the painting of dogs playing poker, your loft, that greasy spoon just off the interstate, and your cabin in the woods. Welcome to Coast AM, the very best in late-night talk radio. I'm Richard Serrett, and tonight, this morning, I'm coming to you live from the home studio in Old Thornhill, just north of Toronto. What happens when a heavyweight boxing champion has a UFO encounter? Tonight, you're going to find out. David Nino Rodriguez spent years knocking out heavyweights for a living, but nothing he encountered inside the ring prepared him for what he says he witnessed near White Sands Missile Range in New Mexico. And what he saw eventually led him to a much more unsettling possibility. What if UFOs aren't coming from outer space? What if they're coming from somewhere else entirely? Another dimension, another realm, perhaps even the spiritual realm. For the next 2 hours, Nino and I are going to dive deep into his UFO experience and his belief that some of these mysterious objects may represent an intelligence that has been interacting with humanity for thousands of years. Could the beings we call aliens today be the same entities our ancestors called angels, demons, fallen angels, or gods? Could some UFO encounters actually be spiritual encounters? Are these intelligences observing us, influencing us, deceiving us? And if they're here, what do they want? We'll explore alleged portals, CERN, consciousness, ancient civilizations, catastrophic resets, spiritual warfare, and the possibility that humanity is confronting something it doesn't yet have the language to describe. Because maybe the greatest mystery isn't where UFOs come from, maybe it's who's behind them, and whether they've been here all along. Former heavyweight boxing champion and UFO experiencer David Nino Rodriguez joins me in hours 1 and 2. Then, imagine being 6 years old and coming face to face with a Sasquatch. Now imagine that encounter isn't the end of the story. It's the beginning of a relationship that lasts for the next 70 years. Tonight we're spending 2 hours with Arla Collette Williams, author of My Life with the Hairy People, who says Sasquatch have been part of her world since childhood. And Arla isn't talking about a distant figure crossing a logging road. She describes encounters with adults, encounters with Sasquatch children she calls the hairy kids, communication, franks, families she says she's come to know over the years, and an ancient Sasquatch she calls Kashima, whom she says became a teacher. But that's only where this story begins, because Arla believes the Sasquatch mystery reaches far beyond the search for an undiscovered animal hiding in the forests of North America. She describes a world in which consciousness matters, where communication may happen without words, where Sasquatch can form relationships with human beings who approach them respectfully. And then there are the star people. Who are they? Where do they come from? What is their connection to humanity? And what, if anything, connects them to Sasquatch? Tonight we'll explore Arla's 7 decades of extraordinary experiences, what her grandmother knew about these beings long before the famous Patterson-Gimlin film, her encounters with Sasquatch families, mysterious vocalizations, the star people, Arcturians, strange plasma-like phenomena, and her belief that virtually anyone can begin experiencing this hidden world by changing the way they approach it. So maybe the question isn't simply, is Sasquatch real? Maybe we've been asking the wrong question. Maybe the question is, if they're real, what are they? Arla Collette Williams will be here with her remarkable story in hours 3 and 4. But first, a former heavyweight champion speaks out on UFOs. Welcome to the Audio Imaginarium. Come on in, weary traveler, hang your cloak on a peg, grab a stool, and come gather around the fire. There are stories to be told, and you are among friends. I'm Richard Serrett. And this is Coast to Coast AM. Why don't you stay a while?
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0: David Nino Rodriguez, boxing's most dangerous puncher, knows what it means to face something dangerous head on. Born in El Paso, Texas, Nino became a professional heavyweight boxer and one of the most devastating punchers in the division, compiling 37 victories, 35 by knockout, against just 2 defeats. Rodriguez captured the WBA, NABA, and WBC Mexican heavyweight championships along the way. But the fights that ultimately transformed him weren't confined to the boxing ring. Rodriguez survived a near-fatal knife attack, endured a profound personal struggle with depression, and eventually underwent a religious conversion that changed the trajectory of his life. He's the author of When the Lights Go Out, From Survivor to Champion, published in 2016. Today, he's the host of Nino's Corner, where he's built a large audience exploring subjects conventional media often won't touch. His conversations have ranged from government secrecy and intelligence agencies to biblical prophecy, Christianity, UFOs, ancient mysteries, and alternative history. But there's another side to Nino's story. He's also a UFO experiencer. An encounter near New Mexico's White Sands Missile Range helped launch him down a rabbit hole that has led to an extraordinary possibility. Perhaps some UFOs aren't extraterrestrial spacecraft at all. Perhaps we're dealing with an intelligence that is interdimensional, spiritual, or something for which our modern vocabulary is completely inadequate. Could the beings we call aliens today be connected to the entities ancient people called angels, demons, fallen angels? Could something be interacting with humanity while deliberately concealing its true nature? And could the UFO mystery ultimately be part of a much older struggle between good and evil? Tonight, we're leaving politics outside the ring, and exploring the mysteries that have changed the way David Nino Rodriguez sees reality itself. David Nino Rodriguez, welcome to Coast AM. How are you?
4: Thank you for having me. I'm doing great. Thank you.
0: My great pleasure. And before we get anywhere near UFOs, I want to talk about the fighter. What was it about boxing that grabbed you in the first place?
4: It started off as, I was a very young child. I was 5 years old. I was picked on a lot. And, I was basically thrown into the gym by my father at a very young age. I was coming home with a busted lip, a black eye, things of that nature. And I was only 5 or 6 years old. But back then in the, 70s and 80s, right? You came home and the, you know, you come home and the lights go on. And it was a completely different upbringing than it is today. Kids were given free rein to do what they want, which I think is absolutely just crazy. Crazy to think about that we were allowed to do the things we were doing back then. But I would come home with a busted lip, a black eye, things like that. And he finally had enough. And he said, you know, I know you're not continually falling off your bike. I'm taking you to the boxing gym. And that's what happened. He took me to the boxing gym and literally just left me there. And the boxing gyms even back then were not like today. They weren't these white collar, you know, workout gyms where people pay for classes. It was in the ghetto and it was in the barrio. And he left me there, and that's where I learned how to fight. You know, that's how I learned how to stick up for myself. And I started developing, I would say, the most, you know, one of the most vicious hooks, left hooks in boxing for sure. So that's where it all started for me.
0: 37 wins, 35 knockouts, many of those in the first round. When did you first realize I can really hurt people with these hands?
4: You know, I've always said, you know, you either go into boxing because you're hungry. It takes a lot more than athletic ability. You're either hungry or you have serious issues. I had serious issues. And so for me, it was like, you know, I just I just possessed a power in both my hands. And I started realizing that probably at a very young age, around 8 or 9. But really around 12 and 13, when I started really knocking out grown men, and I'm talking, you know, 200 plus, you know, football players and baseball players and athletes that would come to do summer camps at the gym where I was training at Rocky's bar and gym. It was a bar and a gym. So it was a bar and had a gym in the back. And I had this unbelievable technique and power, and I was able to just put grown men on their backs. And it was a phenom, you know. It was like, I was like the local phenom. I was this kid that could just tap guys on the chin and bam, they were out. And it stayed with me my entire life. And that left hook never left me. My right hand was just as powerful. And I just became this knockout artist. And ultimately that was my downfall. I gotta be honest, because I think I neglected the complete art of boxing because I was just such a powerful puncher that I never really, this is going to sound absolutely insane, but I never really learned how to conventionally box properly in the way that I should have. I was just a very explosive, dynamic combination puncher, and that just lasted my entire career until I finally just, you know, burnt out in my mid 30s and finally lost. And that was just, and that's a whole story. That's a whole nother story.
0: Right.
4: Right there, you know.
0: What would you say, just very quickly, the absolute high point of your boxing career, the night when you thought, this is exactly what I was born to do?
4: There was many, many fights. There was many fights, but probably the big one was when I was fighting on pay-per-view with Holyfield. On the co-main event of Holyfield, and I knocked out the 7-foot giant in the second round, and people knew it was a real deal. He was undefeated. I was undefeated. Both of us put our records on the line, and I put him out. You know, I took him out quite easily, to be honest with you. And I knew from there, and I think my success scared me. I think I was going through these guys so easily that it scared me. And that was my demise. That's what led to my demise.
0: Heavyweight boxing, I would imagine, can build up the ego pretty quickly. Did success ever cause you to lose sight of who you were?
4: Absolutely. Yeah. It made me lose sight in everything. I mean, I always stayed very close to God. I was raised in a Catholic background. I was an altar boy. You know, I was raised in a Catholic school, but I was always a troublemaker. I always defied all the teachers' requests and any kind of rule. I was kind of a bad kid. You know, I was always stepping over the line, testing authority. But I mean, for me, to be quite honest with you, it was, boxing was my saving grace. Without boxing, I probably would have ended up in prison. And I mean this seriously. I probably would have been in prison or a criminal. I dropped out of school at as a sophomore in high school, and I would have went a different direction. But boxing literally saved my life. It caused a lot of tragedy in my life towards the end, but it definitely saved me in my teens and 20s.
0: And then when the cheering stops, the lights go out, the title of your book, and suddenly you're no longer Nino, the most dangerous puncher, Nino the heavyweight. Who are you then?
4: Ooh, let me tell you. That was the dark night of the soul. Like when people talk about the dark night of the soul, boy, do I know what that means. And I hope I can help a lot of people with that, because my life got nuked. When my career ended and it was over and I had to hang the gloves up against my willing to at the time, it really affected me, and it sent me spiraling into a 10-year depression. But I knew it was coming. I had my peak around 28 years old, 31 years old. And then after that is when, I got knifed. I overdosed on drugs. 2011, I overdosed. I died twice in 2011. I'll just say that. I died twice. In February, after a fight, I went out, partied, overdosed on a lot of drugs. Flatlined. They had to bring me back with a defibrillator. Came back, won two more belts. And then in the end of that same year, December, was walking out of a bar, and some thugs came up behind me, or they surrounded me and slit my throat from my ear to my lip. Lost over 2 pints of blood, fell down, and my friend got viciously stabbed with me, and I almost lost my life again. And at that point, I was 36-0, undefeated. Against all doctors' requests, family, friends telling me not to get back in the ring, go see therapists, do this and that. Oh, I took 369 stitches in my face from my ear to my lip. 369.
0: Wow.
4: And I went back in the ring, got knocked out, and that's when it began. That's when the demons came out, and I had to really face myself and really think about what the hell I was going to do next. And that wasn't it. So I went from 36-0 to now 36-1. I lost against Darnell Wilson, a guy that I should have beat. All by all means, he was a tune-up fight, but just my head wasn't clear. I wasn't emotionally there. I was a wreck. I was beating him on all cards. And then in the last 10 seconds of the last round, he caught me and knocked me cold, man, knocked me out. And props to him. Props to him, because he did what he was supposed to do, obviously. I come back for another return fight against everyone's wishes. Everyone's thinking I should seek therapy. I should, I should get my drinking under control. I was drinking. I was doing drugs. I mean, nothing was stopping me. I was just a misguided missile, just rogue missile, just... went back into another fight, got knocked out again. So now I'm 36-2. And that's really where my life started spiraling out of control, and lost all bearings, lost all sight of who I was. I didn't even know who I was, to be quite honest with you. I've been doing this all my life, boxing all my life. I had no idea, zero idea of who I was. I literally was starting over as a baby in life. Like, that's where I started back from. I was basically starting all over as a baby.
0: What ultimately saved you? What prevented you from going over the cliff?
4: Well, I did go over the cliff. for me, I fell into a very dark, dark and deep depression. I was fighting a lawsuit. I was from my old team. I broke up with my old team. I had nothing I could do. I had no trade or skill that I thought of that I even wanted to do. I was broke. I was couch surfing. I was literally went from hero to zero in no time flat. I mean, just like that, 0 to 0. And now I'm basically suicidal, putting a gun to my head almost every night, basically, and every morning. And this lasted 10 years. Okay. Oh, so my. When people want to say about, you know, I felt like I was in a prison of hell for 10 years. And I'm not telling this story for people to feel sorry for me. I'm hoping it reaches somebody that needs it, and hopefully it helps them. Because the one thing that I never lost sight in and I never lost faith in was God. And a lot of people will say, well, you know, Bible beater over here. No, I didn't read the Bible. I didn't go to church. I just knew that there was a greater, superior presence, and you know that a super consciousness or an omnipresent force that I felt and I knew had bigger plans for me, but it was going to take me getting my act together and straightening up to achieve whatever God wanted me to do. And at that time, I just couldn't let the devil win. I had to somehow fight back. And so this entire time for 10 years, I'm getting DUIs, I'm going to jail, I'm getting out of jail, I'm getting another DUI, waking up in jail, wondering how I even got there, wondering if I killed somebody in a vehicle accident. I mean, it was literally the worst time of my life, those 10 years after boxing. But I never lost faith in God. I always knew I was going to come out of it somehow, some way. And that is what is so important in my story.
0: It sounds like a living hell. 10 years you endured that. Very quickly, we're just rolling into a break here at the bottom of the hour. Do you think that boxing was preparing you for something beyond boxing, teaching you about fear and deception?
4: Absolutely. Boxing wasn't my path, which was hard for me to believe. You could have never told me anything different when I was coming up and I was a top prospect in the world. But now, hindsight's 20/20, it was preparing me for things much bigger.
0: When we come back, we're going to talk about your UFO encounter. David Nino Rodriguez, the most dangerous puncher, stays with us right here on Coast to Coast AM.

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1: Hey, welcome back. Mott the Hoople, all the young dudes. David Bowie wrote this one and handed it to Mott the Hoople when the band was reportedly on the verge of breaking up. Not a bad little rescue package. The Pentagon has just released another unresolved UAP video, and this one's a little different. Military sensors captured six spherical objects moving together over the Middle East in 2025, reportedly traveling around 480 miles an hour and repeatedly changing direction. Six objects moving together, changing course. The Pentagon says the footage isn't clear enough to determine their size, distance, or what they were actually, or what they actually were. And no, they're not saying extraterrestrials, but after analysis, they still can't identify them. So what was flying in formation over the Middle East at nearly 500 miles an hour? For now, officially, nobody knows. You can check out the video and read more of the story in the carousel up at coasttocoastam.com. You know the stories that start with, okay, you're probably not going to believe this. 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Come for the mystery. Stay because things just got weird. My guest is former heavyweight champion and UFO experiencer David Nino Rodriguez. And tonight we're talking UFOs, interdimensional beings, and the possibility that the phenomenon may be spiritual in nature. More of our conversation on Coast to Coast AM.

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3: Former heavyweight boxing champ David Nino Rodriguez is with us. And before we get to your encounter at White Sands Missile Range or near White Sands, David, you just described in harrowing detail this 10 years of living hell that you endured, battling depression and alcoholism and drug abuse and surviving a knife attack. How did you eventually, you know, crawl back? How did you survive ultimately?
4: It took a leap of faith. You know, they say take a leap of faith and the net shall appear, right? So for me, it was finally taking that leap, and that was to quit alcohol and drugs. I mean, I had no promise things would get better. I had no guarantee, but I kept feeling this nudge in my soul, this voice saying, quit drinking. You have to quit drinking. And I kept feeling this and hearing it. And I was just like, man, I'm just getting started. You know, what are you talking about? You know, the night's just starting. Quit drinking. You know, I kept feeling this in my soul and it got louder and louder and louder. And finally, I remember exactly where I was. It was in 2019, at December 26th. I'm at a bar. Bunch of friends are there. I'm looking at them. They're about 5 years older than me. And then all of a sudden, it just dawned on me, where do you want to be in 5 years? And I looked at my friends and I just saw them sloppy and intoxicated. And I looked at myself in the mirror that was behind the bar. It was at Lloyd's Pub. That's the name of the bar we were at. The local, you know, watering hole. And you know, I'm looking at in the mirror myself and I just sweating and just double chin. I'm just looking heavy and just disgusting. And I just was not happy with what I saw. And I had a beer in one hand and I had a tequila shot in the other. And I looked at it and I go, if I don't stop right now, you will continue drinking like this and you'll either be dead in prison or on the streets in 5 years. I just knew it. And I looked in the mirror and I looked down at the beer and I go, man, what have I got to lose? I go, if I go home and I pull the trigger, how could I ever face God and say, oh, I gave you a chance, when knowing I never, ever gave God a chance? And what would be giving God the chance? Quitting. You know, he's getting the crappy end of the deal, right? Quit drinking. And then I can say, and if things are still bad, then I can say I could pull the trigger. Then I can pull the trigger and know that I tried everything. So I looked down at the bar. I looked down at the beer and the shot, and I put it down. I didn't even touch it. And I said, okay, all right, I'm going to go for it. I'm going to give God a chance. And I'm out. And I just threw a peace sign to everybody. And they were kind of looking at me, kind of confused. And I walked out of the bar, and I never went back. And that's going to be 7 years now. Never went back. And I'm completely sober. Since then. So my life changed drastically. Drastically.
3: Okay. Yeah. I'll say. So take us back to your encounter near White Sands Missile Range. Where were you? Who was with you? What did you see?
4: So this is very important because this is something that I've never talked about on the radio or on a podcast or anywhere, and it's basically just something that's untouched. No one talks about it. It's woo-woo. It's weird. It's crazy. There's really no place for it, right? Except for a coach.

0: it goes to him. And so if we're going to go down this rabbit hole, let me take you down there properly. So I have always told my mother when I was very, very young, 4 or 5 years old, that I would see visitors. And they laughed it off. But I would always run to her room and jump in bed with her. My parents, at a very young age, scared out of my mind, and they'd have to go in my room and check for monsters. You know, what kids are always scared, you know, what kids complain about or they're scared of, right? You know, common. But I would vividly tell her, these visitors are not, they're coming into my room and they're going through the walls. I would say things like that. And she would just look at me like, oh, Davey's imagination. But now looking back on these visitors, I remember there was always a young girl with them. And there was 2 to 3 of these, what we would now call grays. And they wouldn't come through any conventional way. They would just come through the walls. And I remember I would see them around my bed. And then next morning, these memories really didn't even start. I would run into my parents' room scared after seeing something like this. But the next morning, it would just be gone. I would forget it. And they didn't start really coming back into my memory until I was about in my 30s. I would say early 30s.
1: Through hypnosis or just a conscious memory?
0: No, I just started really remembering what they looked like and how I was visited more than once, more than twice. I don't remember if they had ill intent or whatever. I just remember they would scare me. So me being scared, I figured it had to be demonic, right? Because why would I have so much fear and terror? And there it was terror. And I very much remember that now, now that I'm older, with everything, like I said, hindsight's 20/20. So that's important to note. Okay, so just file that back. Before I got sober, I was with a girlfriend, and we were driving through New Mexico. We were going to Ruidoso, and on the way to Ruidoso is Alamogordo, White Sands. And it's if anyone knows the history of White Sands, the atomic bomb, the whole thing, there's a lot of people say there's underground bases. There's all kinds of stuff in New Mexico, man, going up to Dulce, New Mexico, Philip Schneider. I mean, there's a lot of rich history, Roswell, the whole thing. And I'm from this area. This is where I grew up my entire life. So it was before I quit drinking. So that's also very important to note. Before I quit drinking, we were on our way up to Ruidoso, which obviously Alamogordo's on the way. We stop at a restaurant there. We eat, and we're coming out of the restaurant, and it's late. It's about 9 o'clock. Got to hit the road. We got about another hour and some change to get up to Ruidoso, maybe less than that. And as we're coming out of the restaurant, I was like, wow. And I look at her, and I say, I'll leave her name out. I said, look at that. And she goes, oh my gosh. She goes, what is that? And it looked beautiful. It was a clear, dark night. And all you see are these beautiful, like Christmas lights, it looked like, in the sky, changing color and disappearing. And another one would light up and then disappear. And another one would light up and disappear. And then there'd be 10, and then there'd be 100. And they were just spectacular. They were gorgeous. And I go, man, no one's going to believe me. I go, do you have your phone? She goes, no, I left it in the car. I go, well, I got mine. Let me try to pull it out and let me record this. No one's ever going to believe me. I pull my phone out, and right when I pointed at the sky, boom, they're gone. They're just gone. Mm-hmm. It's like they knew I was going to record them. It was a crazy, I looked at her going, you saw what I saw, correct? She goes, absolutely, I did. I go, you are my witness, correct? Yes. So we get in the truck, right? And I'm like, we're looking everywhere for them. We don't see them anymore. And it's about another 30 minutes we're driving. And then finally we're going up into the mountains of Ruidoso, and we're driving. I mean, we're talking about it the whole time. I'm like, damn it, no one's ever going to believe I saw what I saw. And then all of a sudden, Boom, there they are again, right in front of us. And this time we're kind of the only car on the road. And it's right above my truck, which we look in the sky now. Obviously, they're probably about 10,000 feet up, I would imagine.
1: Okay.
0: And we're looking at them. And once again, it's a cluster. It's a cluster of them. Amber, I would say the best way to explain the color was amber. Amber and white, dim shades of yellow. And then go
1: are they
0: to
1: just
0: amber.
1: Hovering? Or are they moving around? Or are they just hovering, stationary?
0: Hovering, state. Well, I guess you could say stationary, but they were turning off and then turning on in other parts of the sky. Like there was multiple, you would call ships.
1: Right.
0: And so I pulled over and we got out and we just stared at them. I go, okay, now I'm not going to take out my phone because I don't want them to disappear. And I go, no. And she tells me, she goes, no, I think you were just imagining that. I think we can record them. She goes, let's try to get them on our phones. So I go, no, hold on. Let's look at this a little bit longer because it's beautiful. And they were right over my truck, about 10,000 feet high. And they're just making these amazing formations. And it was almost like they were dancing for us. Mm-hmm. And we were just looking at each other the whole time. I was like, this is amazing. This is absolutely.
1: Did you stop the car and get out at this point?
0: We pulled over and got out and we're looking up. And then I go, okay, let's see if they'll let us record. And I took out my phone. She took out her phone and gone. Boom. They all turned off.
1: Again. Wow.
0: Yep. And at that point, we just sat there for a while. We put our phones down. We were hoping they'd come back. They never came back. We sat out there probably for another 20, maybe let's be realistic, 10 minutes maybe. And we just looked around and we were just looking at each other like, wow, this was just, nobody's ever going to believe us. We have no proof on this. So we get out, we get back in the car and my truck and we drive back. We could drive to Ridoso and we talked about it right here and there for as long as I knew her. Interesting thing though, another thing people have to file back. When I met my wife, okay, this is years later. We were standing outside in Santa Fe and we had someone take a picture of us. And I have the picture. There's two orbs above us. And above me and my wife outside in Santa Fe, New Mexico. And it's hovering over our hotel and they're symmetrical. And it's like one above her and one above me.
1: At night? And,
0: yep, at night. White orbs.
1: White orbs, okay.
0: Yes, so reason I'm telling these stories, after I saw after I had that encounter with the first girl that I was with, it was shortly after that that I found the strength within myself, and I have no clue. I have no idea if it's connected or not. I don't know, but I just quit drinking. I believe it was just a few months after that. So if that happened in the summer of 2019, let's say, I can't remember, it was spring, summer, or early fall of 2019, I quit at the end, December 26th of 2019 drinking. So I don't know if there's a connection, but I do know that I started getting downloaded with a lot of information that I feel. I started having dreams of America. And I don't know when what point in time this is, but I started having a lot of dreams about civil unrest, a lot of dreams about civil chaos, of where the country was going, where it's headed. I don't know if it's still a timeline we're on, but I started having a lot of downloads, and to the point that one time I was laying, and see, this is something I cannot talk about on other podcasts or radio shows because they just don't allow that space, but I can on here. So I'm going to, there was a time I was laying in bed, and this was after I saw those ships. I was laying in bed, shortly after I made the viral video that put me on the map for my podcasting, got millions of views when I was talking about adrenochrome and children. celebrities that were doing this, you know, drinking that stuff, and it really hit home.
1: Pretty dark stuff. Yeah,
0: dark ritualistic stuff. I made a video about it nonchalant. I didn't mean for it to go viral. I had no intention of that, but it did. And it was completely organic. It was nothing I tried to do. It really put me on the map for my podcasting and things like that, which happened organically. But I remember I was laying in bed and I started falling asleep. I was actually in my parents' house in my niece's room, and I just was falling asleep on the bed, and all of a sudden I felt a jolt hit me through the core of my body, and my eyes opened up. The ceiling fan turned on and started almost flying off the roof, and the TV that hasn't worked in 10 years just turned on. Boosh! Everything turned on at once, and my eyes opened up. And I remember I felt like, this was after the viral video, I just felt like I was cleaned of something. I can't explain it, but it was like a cleansing. And that happened in the room. And after that, right after that, just everything started happening super fast with my career and my life. Super, super and fast.
1: When you're getting these downloads, are you just getting like images flashing in your head? Or are you
0: images.
1: And are you writing these things down? Are you like in a journal or?
0: Yes, I've written a lot of them down. It's always of a time where in America, where there's some kind of strife and civil unrest, and it's a time that's coming. I firmly believe it's coming.
1: But you also, although you say you don't know if it's connected, it sounds like you suspect it also may have these downloads. You said cleansed you, like this may have led you to give up alcohol, given you the strength to give up alcohol.
0: Absolutely. Yeah, because I feel that I still believe, and that is why I question what these things are, and I believe they're interdimensional. I believe they're spiritual. I don't doubt that some of them come from other planets. I don't believe it's a propulsion system. I believe these are spiritual beings. I believe watchers or our guardians or our guides. And I do believe that in my opinion, that I call it spiritual physics. They defy all physics here on Earth, but
1: they certainly do. David, sorry, I got to jump in here. Yeah. We're going to jump in here and take a timeout as we approach the top of the hour. David Nino Rodriguez stays with us right here on Coast to Coast AM.

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4: They're angry in Austin. I'm Dave Anthony, Fox News. Over shooting in the Texas Capitol during an immigration enforcement operation, which led to anti-ICE protests.
5: By just being on their streets, it creates some fear in our city.
4: That's Austin's mayor. Fox's Grinnell Scott has more.
6: According to Austin police, the incident did involve an ICE agent and a victim who was shot in the torso or upper body. That person is hospitalized and listed as stable. Austin Mayor Kirk Watson said he doesn't know who the ICE agent involved is or where he is, but he's not surprised this has happened.
5: We have seen an increase, we believe, in the number of incidents where ICE has detained somebody, stopped somebody.
4: The Department of Homeland Security says the man shot was in the country illegally and had an order for removal. President Trump will go to New York City today and meet with Mayor Zoran Mamdani, a Democratic socialist the president's called a communist. Tomorrow there'll be a Trump speech at the UN where world leaders are gathering this week, and one of those leaders will later this week be at the White House.
7: President Trump will host Chinese President Xi Jinping here in Washington later this week. Artificial intelligence slated to dominate those talks, setting the stage for this high-stakes summit. Treasury Secretary Scott Bessent and Trade Representative Ambassador Greer met with the Chinese delegation in New York City.
4: Fox's Alex Hogan. Over the weekend, the president announced he's creating an AI czar, though he calls warnings AI could get out of control and harm humanity a hoax. Back to the UN, the president also plans to meet there with Ukraine's leader about the war with Russia, where leader Vladimir Putin's party won parliamentary elections.
8: His United Russia Party scoring almost 58% of the vote, up from 50% in 2021. That translates to a comfortable majority in the Duma. But elections in Russia are tightly controlled by the Kremlin. No anti-war parties were even allowed to participate.
4: That's Fox's Jonathan Savage. 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
4: 5 years after Haiti's president was assassinated, more than a dozen more suspects are coming to the U.S.
13: 18 suspects are expected to face trial in Florida. U.S. authorities say a total of 30 people have been indicted in connection with the killing of Jovenel Moïse. The Haitian president was shot and killed inside his home in July 2021. 4 men have already been convicted in a U.S. federal court earlier this year in connection with the assassination. 5 others have pleaded guilty and are serving life sentences. The suspects who remained in Haiti awaiting trial included 17 Colombian soldiers and a former Haiti Ministry of Justice employee who was part of an anti-corruption unit. Angelo Bavaro, Fox News.
4: There are more than 1,000 new words in a famed dictionary.
14: Among the hundreds of new words added to the Merriam-Webster dictionary this year, looks maxing, crash out, cuffing season, Mandela effect, and trash panda. It also welcomed meme coin, promposal, and rickroll to its list of new words. That's the internet prank that redirects an unsuspecting user to Rick Astley's 1987 music video, Never Gonna Give You Up. Artificial intelligence with a big imprint on this year's update with vibe coding, AGI, and a new noun form of compute joining the dictionary. The publisher says the new entries reflect terms and meanings that have demonstrated widespread use over time, offering what it called a window into the world today. Sue Guzman, Fox News.
4: On Wall Street, stock futures are rising more than 300 points for the Dow and the NASDAQ. The Dow last week dropped nearly 2%, but the NASDAQ made slight gains. Sunday night football went to overtime.
15: Becker from 40 for the win. Kansas City, 2-0.
4: That won it for the Chiefs, beating the Indianapolis Colts 33-30 on NBC. Also 2-0 in the NFL with wins Sunday. Cincinnati, Las Vegas, Minnesota, Philadelphia, Seattle, and San Francisco. I'm Dave Anthony, and this is Fox News.
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0: Thanks for inviting me into your home, your long-haul truck, RV, camper, taxi, your parents' well-appointed basement with the simulated wood paneling, electric fireplace, and the painting of dogs playing poker, your loft, that greasy spoon just off the interstate, and your cabin in the woods. Welcome to Coast AM, the very best in late-night talk radio. I'm Richard Serrett, and tonight, this morning, I'm coming to you live from the home studio in Old Thornhill, just north of Toronto. What happens when a heavyweight boxing champion has a UFO encounter? Tonight, you're going to find out. David Nino Rodriguez spent years knocking out heavyweights for a living, but nothing he encountered inside the ring prepared him for what he says he witnessed near White Sands Missile Range in New Mexico. And what he saw eventually led him to a much more unsettling possibility. What if UFOs aren't coming from outer space? What if they're coming from somewhere else entirely? Another dimension, another realm, perhaps even the spiritual realm. For the next 2 hours, Nino and I are going to dive deep into his UFO experience and his belief that some of these mysterious objects may represent an intelligence that has been interacting with humanity for thousands of years. Could the beings we call aliens today be the same entities our ancestors called angels, demons, fallen angels, or gods? Could some UFO encounters actually be spiritual encounters? Are these intelligences observing us, influencing us, deceiving us? And if they're here, what do they want? We'll explore alleged portals, CERN, consciousness, ancient civilizations, catastrophic resets, spiritual warfare, and the possibility that humanity is confronting something it doesn't yet have the language to describe. Because maybe the greatest mystery isn't where UFOs come from, maybe it's who's behind them, and whether they've been here all along. Former heavyweight boxing champion and UFO experiencer David Nino Rodriguez joins me in hours 1 and 2. Then, imagine being 6 years old and coming face to face with a Sasquatch. Now imagine that encounter isn't the end of the story. It's the beginning of a relationship that lasts for the next 70 years. Tonight we're spending 2 hours with Arla Collette Williams, author of My Life with the Hairy People, who says Sasquatch have been part of her world since childhood. And Arla isn't talking about a distant figure crossing a logging road. She describes encounters with adults, encounters with Sasquatch children she calls the hairy kids, communication, pranks, families she says she's come to know over the years, and an ancient Sasquatch she calls Kashima, whom she says became a teacher. But that's only where this story begins, because Arla believes the Sasquatch mystery reaches far beyond the search for an undiscovered animal hiding in the forests of North America. She describes a world in which consciousness matters, where communication may happen without words, where Sasquatch can form relationships with human beings who approach them respectfully. And then there are the star people. Who are they? Where do they come from? What is their connection to humanity? And what, if anything, connects them to Sasquatch? Tonight we'll explore Arla's 7 decades of extraordinary experiences, what her grandmother knew about these beings long before the famous Patterson-Gimlin film, her encounters with Sasquatch families, mysterious vocalizations, the star people, Arcturians, strange plasma-like phenomena, and her belief that virtually anyone can begin experiencing this hidden world by changing the way they approach it. So maybe the question isn't simply, is Sasquatch real? Maybe we've been asking the wrong question. Maybe the question is, if they're real, what are they? Arla Collette Williams will be here with her remarkable story in hours 3 and 4. But first, a former heavyweight champion speaks out on UFOs. Welcome to the Audio Imaginarium. Come on in, weary traveler, hang your cloak on a peg, grab a stool, and come gather around the fire. There are stories to be told, and you are among friends. I'm Richard Serrett. And this is Coast to Coast AM. Why don't you stay a while?
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2: I coughed, and I coughed until I choked 24 hours a day. I couldn't even walk across my floor without literally coughing until I was gassed. So I saw three different pulmonologists, and they could do nothing. 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I ordered it within 1 week. 1 week. 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
0: David Nino Rodriguez, boxing's most dangerous puncher, knows what it means to face something dangerous head on. Born in El Paso, Texas, Nino became a professional heavyweight boxer and one of the most devastating punchers in the division, compiling 37 victories, 35 by knockout, against just 2 defeats. Rodriguez captured the WBA, NABA, and WBC Mexican heavyweight championships along the way. But the fights that ultimately transformed him weren't confined to the boxing ring. Rodriguez survived a near-fatal knife attack, endured a profound personal struggle with depression, and eventually underwent a religious conversion that changed the trajectory of his life. He's the author of When the Lights Go Out, From Survivor to Champion, published in 2016. Today, he's the host of Nino's Corner, where he's built a large audience exploring subjects conventional media often won't touch. His conversations have ranged from government secrecy and intelligence agencies to biblical prophecy, Christianity, UFOs, ancient mysteries, and alternative history. But there's another side to Nino's story. He's also a UFO experiencer. An encounter near New Mexico's White Sands Missile Range helped launch him down a rabbit hole that has led to an extraordinary possibility. Perhaps some UFOs aren't extraterrestrial spacecraft at all. Perhaps we're dealing with an intelligence that is interdimensional, spiritual, or something for which our modern vocabulary is completely inadequate. Could the beings we call aliens today be connected to the entities ancient people called angels, demons, fallen angels? Could something be interacting with humanity while deliberately concealing its true nature? And could the UFO mystery ultimately be part of a much older struggle between good and evil? Tonight, we're leaving politics outside the ring, and exploring the mysteries that have changed the way David Nino Rodriguez sees reality itself. David Nino Rodriguez, welcome to Coast AM. How are you?
7: Thank you for having me. I'm doing great. Thank you.
0: My great pleasure. And before we get anywhere near UFOs, I want to talk about the fighter. What was it about boxing that grabbed you in the first place?
7: It started off as, you know, I was a very young child. I was 5 years old. I was picked on a lot. And, I was basically thrown into the gym by my father at a very young age. I was coming home with a busted lip, a black eye, things of that nature. And I was only 5 or 6 years old. But back then in the, 70s, 80s, right? You came home with the, you know, you come home and the lights go on. And it was a completely different upbringing than it is today. Kids were given free rein to do what they want, which I think is absolutely just crazy. Crazy to think about that we were allowed to do the things we were doing back then. But I would come home with a busted lip, a black eye, things like that. And he finally had enough. And he said, you know, I know you're not continually falling off your bike. I'm taking you to the boxing gym. And that's what happened. He took me to the boxing gym and literally just left me there. And the boxing gyms even back then were not like today. They weren't these white collar, you know, workout gyms where people pay for classes. It was in the ghetto and it was in the barrio. And he left me there. And that's where I learned how to fight. You know, that's how I learned how to stick up for myself. And I started developing, I would say, the most, you know, one of the most vicious hooks, left hooks in boxing for sure. So that's where it all started for me.
0: 37 wins, 35 knockouts, many of those in the first round. When did you first realize I can really hurt people with these hands?
7: You know, I've always said, you know, you either go into boxing because you're hungry. It takes a lot more than athletic ability. You're either hungry or you have serious issues. I had serious issues. And so for me, it was like, you know, I don't know. I just possessed a power in both my hands. And I started realizing that probably at a very young age, around 8 or 9, but really around 12 and 13, when I started really knocking out grown men, and I'm talking, you know, 200 plus, you know, football players and baseball players and athletes that would come to do summer camps at the gym where I was training at Rocky's bar and gym. It was a bar and a gym. So it was a bar and had a gym in the back. And I had this unbelievable technique and power, and I was able to just put grown men on their backs. And it was a phenom. You know, it was like, I was like the local phenom. I was this kid that could just tap guys on the chin and bam, they were out. And it stayed with me my entire life. And that left hook never left me. My right hand was just as powerful. And I just became this knockout artist. And ultimately that was my downfall. I got to be honest, because I think I neglected the complete art of boxing because I was just such a powerful puncher that I never really, this is going to sound absolutely insane, but I never really learned how to conventionally box properly in the way that I should have. I was just a very explosive, dynamic combination puncher. And that just lasted my entire career until I finally just, you know, burnt out in my mid 30s and finally lost. And that was just, and that's a whole story. That's a whole nother story.
0: Right.
7: Right there, you know.
0: What would you say, just very quickly, the absolute high point of your boxing career, the night when you thought, this is exactly what I was born to do?
7: There was many, many fights. There was many fights, but probably the big one was when I was fighting on pay-per-view with Holyfield, on the co-main event of Holyfield, and I knocked out the 7-foot giant in the second round, and people knew I was a real deal. He was undefeated. I was undefeated. Both of us put our records on the line, and I put him out. You know, I took him out quite easily, to be honest with you. And I knew from there, and I think my success scared me. I think I was going through these guys so easily that it scared me. And that was my demise. That's what led to my demise.
0: Heavyweight boxing, I would imagine, can build up the ego pretty quickly. Did success ever cause you to lose sight of who you were?
7: Absolutely. Yeah. It made me lose sight in everything. I mean, I always stayed very close to God. I was raised in a Catholic background. I was an altar boy. You know, I was raised in a Catholic school, but I was always a troublemaker. I always defied all the teachers' requests and any kind of rule. I was kind of a bad kid. You know, I was always testing. I was always stepping over the line, testing authority. But I mean, for me, to be quite honest with you, it was boxing was my saving grace. Without boxing, I probably would have ended up in prison. You know, and I mean this seriously. I probably would have been in prison or a criminal. You know, I dropped out of school at a very, you know, as a sophomore in high school, and I would have went a different direction. But boxing literally saved my life. It caused a lot of tragedy in my life towards the end, but it definitely saved me in my teens and 20s.
0: And then when the cheering stops, the lights go out, you know, the title of your book, and suddenly you're no longer Nino, the most dangerous puncher, Nino the heavyweight. Who are you then?
7: Ooh, let me tell you. That was the dark night of the soul. Like, when people talk about the dark night of the soul, boy, do I know what that means. And I hope I can help a lot of people with that, because my life got nuked when my career ended and it was over and I had to hang the gloves up against my willing to at the time. It really affected me, and it sent me spiraling into a 10-year depression. But I knew it was coming. You know, I had my peak around 28 years old, 31 years old. And then after that is when, you know, I got knifed. I overdosed on drugs. 2011, I overdosed. I died twice in 2011. I'll just say that. I died twice. In February, after a fight, I went out, partied, overdosed on a lot of drugs. Flatlined. They had to bring me back with a defibrillator. Came back, won two more belts. And then in the end of that same year, December, was walking out of a bar, and some thugs came up behind me, or they surrounded me and slit my throat from my ear to my lip. Lost over 2 pints of blood, fell down, and my friend got viciously stabbed with me, and I almost lost my life again. And at that point, I was 36-0, undefeated. Against all doctors' requests, family, friends, telling me not to get back in the ring, you know, go see therapists, do this and that. Oh, I took 369 stitches in my face from my ear to my lip. 369.
0: Wow.
7: And I went back in the ring, got knocked out, and that's when it began. That's when the demons came out, and I had to really face myself and really think about what the hell I was going to do next. And that wasn't it. You know, so I went from 36-0 to now 36-1. I lost against Darnell Wilson, a guy that I should have beat. By all means, he was a tune-up fight, but just my head wasn't clear. I wasn't emotionally there. I was a wreck. I was beating him on all cards. And then in the last 10 seconds of the last round, he caught me and knocked me cold, man, knocked me out. And props to him, because he did what he was supposed to do, obviously. I come back for another return fight against everyone's wishes. You know, everyone's thinking I should seek therapy. I should, I should get my drinking under control. I was drinking. I was doing drugs. I mean, nothing was stopping me. I was just, a misguided missile, just rogue missile. Just went back into another fight, got knocked out again. So now I'm 36-2. And that's really where my life started spiraling out of control, and lost all bearings, lost all sight of who I was. I didn't even know who I was, to be quite honest with you. I've been doing this all my life, boxing all my life. I had no idea, zero idea of who I was. I literally was starting over as a baby in life. Like, that's where I started back from. I was basically starting all over as a baby.
0: What ultimately saved you? What prevented you from going over the cliff?
7: Well, I did go over the cliff. You know, for me, I fell into a very dark, dark and deep depression. I was fighting a lawsuit. I was from my old team. I broke up with my old team. I had nothing I could do. I had no trade or skill that I thought of that I even wanted to do. I was broke. I was couch surfing. I was literally went from hero to zero in no time flat. I mean, just like that, 0 to 0. And now I'm basically suicidal, putting a gun to my head almost every night, basically, and every morning. And this lasted 10 years. Okay.
0: Oh,
7: so
0: my.
7: When people want to say about, you know, I felt like I was in a prison of hell for 10 years. And I'm not telling this story for people to feel sorry for me. I'm hoping it reaches somebody that needs it, and hopefully it helps them. Because the one thing that I never lost sight in and I never lost faith in was God. And a lot of people will say, well, you know, Bible beater over here. No, I didn't read the Bible. I didn't go to church. I just knew that there was a greater, superior presence, and you know that a super consciousness or an omnipresent force that I felt and I knew had bigger plans for me, but it was going to take me getting my act together and straightening up to achieve whatever God wanted me to do. And at that time, I just couldn't let the devil win. I had to somehow fight back. And so this entire time for 10 years, I'm getting DUIs. I'm going to jail. I'm getting out of jail. I'm getting another DUI. Waking up in jail, wondering how I even got there. Wondering if I killed somebody in a vehicle accident. I mean, it was literally the worst time of my life, those 10 years after boxing. But I never lost faith in God. I always knew I was going to come out of it somehow, some way. And that is what is so important in my story.
0: It sounds like a living hell. 10 years you endured that. Very quickly, we're just rolling into a break here at the bottom of the hour. Do you think that boxing was preparing you for something beyond boxing, teaching you
7: Absolutely.
0: About fear and deception?
7: Absolutely. Boxing wasn't my path, which was hard for me to believe. You could have never told me anything different when I was coming up and I was a top prospect in the world. But now, hindsight's 20/20, it was preparing me for things much bigger.
0: When we come back, we're going to talk about your UFO encounter. David Nino Rodriguez, the most dangerous puncher, stays with us right here on Coast to Coast AM.

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1: Hey, welcome back. Mott the Hoople, All the Young Dudes. David Bowie wrote this one and handed it to Mott the Hoople when the band was reportedly on the verge of breaking up. Not a bad little rescue package. The Pentagon has just released another unresolved UAP video, and this one's a little different. Military sensors captured six spherical objects moving together over the Middle East in 2025, reportedly traveling around 480 miles an hour and repeatedly changing direction. Six objects moving together, changing course. The Pentagon says the footage isn't clear enough to determine their size, distance, or what they were actually, or what they actually were. And no, they're not saying extraterrestrials, but after analysis, they still can't identify them. So what was flying in formation over the Middle East at nearly 500 miles an hour? For now, officially, nobody knows. You can check out the video and read more of the story in the carousel up at coasttocoastam.com. 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Stay because things just got weird. My guest is former heavyweight champion and UFO experiencer David Nino Rodriguez. And tonight we're talking UFOs, interdimensional beings, and the possibility that the phenomenon may be spiritual in nature. 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
1: Former heavyweight boxing champ David Nino Rodriguez is with us. And before we get to your encounter at White Sands Missile Range, or near White Sands, David, you just described in harrowing detail this 10 years of living hell that you endured, battling depression and alcoholism and drug abuse and surviving a knife attack. How did you eventually, you know, crawl back? How did you survive ultimately?
2: It took a leap of faith. You know, they say take a leap of faith and the net shall appear, right? So for me, it was finally taking that leap, and that was to quit alcohol and drugs. I mean, I had no promise things would get better. I had no guarantee, but I kept feeling this nudge in my soul, this voice saying, quit drinking. You have to quit drinking. And I kept feeling this and hearing it. And I was just like, man, I'm just getting started. You know, what are you talking about? You know, the night's just starting. Quit drinking. You know, I kept feeling this in my soul, and it got louder and louder and louder. And finally, I remember exactly where I was. It was in 2019, at December 26th. I'm at a bar. Bunch of friends are there. I'm looking at them. They're about 5 years older than me. And then all of a sudden, it just dawned on me, where do you want to be in 5 years? And I looked at my friends, and I just saw them sloppy and intoxicated. And I looked at myself in the mirror that was behind the bar. It was at Lloyd's Pub. That's the name of the bar we were at. The local, you know, watering hole. And, you know, I'm looking in the mirror at myself, and I'm just sweating and just double chin. I'm just looking heavy and just disgusting. And I just was not happy with what I saw. And I had a beer in one hand and I had a tequila shot in the other. And I looked at it and I go, if I don't stop right now, you will continue drinking like this, and you'll either be dead in prison or on the streets in 5 years. I just knew it. And I looked in the mirror and I looked down at the beer and I go, man, what have I got to lose? I go, if I go home and I pull the trigger, how could I ever face God and say, oh, I gave you a chance, when knowing I never, ever gave God a chance? And what would be giving God the chance? Quitting. You know, he's getting the crappy end of the deal, right? Quit drinking. And then I can say, and if things are still bad, then I can say I could pull the trigger. Then I can pull the trigger and know that I tried everything. So I looked down at the bar. I looked down at the beer and the shot, and I put it down. I didn't even touch it. And I said, okay, all right, I'm going to go for it. I'm going to give God a chance. And I'm out. And I just threw a peace sign to everybody, and they were kind of looking at me kind of confused. And I walked out of the bar, and I never went back. And that's going to be 7 years now. Never went back. And I'm completely sober. Since then. So my life changed drastically. Drastically.
1: Okay. Yeah. I'll say. So take us back to your encounter near White Sands Missile Range. Where were you? Who was with you? What did you see?
2: So this is very important, because this is something that I've never talked about on the radio or on a podcast or anywhere, and it's basically just something that's untouched. No one talks about it. It's woo-woo. It's weird. It's crazy. There's really no place for it, right, except for Coast to Coast AM. And so if we're going to go down this rabbit hole, let me take you down there properly. So I have always told my mother when I was very, very young, 4 or 5 years old, that I would see visitors, and they laughed it off. But I would always run to her room and jump in bed with her. My parents, at a very young age, scared out of my mind, and they'd have to go in my room and check for monsters. You know, what kids are always scared, you know, what kids complain about or they're scared of, right? You know, common. But I would vividly tell her, these visitors are not, they're coming.

0: into my room and they're going through the walls. I would say things like that, and she would just look at me like, "Oh, Davey's imagination." But now looking back on these visitors, I remember there was always a young girl with them, and there was 2 to 3 of these what we would now call grays, and they wouldn't come through any conventional way. They would just come through the walls, and I remember I would see them around my bed, and then next morning these memories really didn't even start. I would run into my parents' room scared after seeing something like this, but the next morning it would just be gone. I would forget it, and they didn't start really coming back into my memory until I was about in my 30s. I would say early 30s.
1: Through hypnosis, so, or just a conscious memory?
0: No, I just started really remembering what they looked like and how I was visited more than once, more than twice. I don't remember if they had ill intent or whatever. I just remember they would scare me. So me being scared, I figured it had to be demonic, right? Because why would I have so much fear and terror? And there it was terror. And I very much remember that now, that I'm older with everything. Like I said, hindsight's 20/20. So that's important to note. Okay, so just file that back. Before I got sober, I was with a girlfriend, and we were driving through New Mexico. We were going to Ruidoso, and on the way to Ruidoso is Alamogordo, White Sands. And it's, if anyone knows the history of White Sands, the atomic bomb, the whole thing, there's a lot of, people say there's underground bases. There's all kinds of stuff in New Mexico, man, going up to Dulce, New Mexico, Philip Schneider. I mean, there's a lot of rich history, Roswell, the whole thing. And I'm from this area. This is where I grew up my entire life. So it was before I quit drinking. So that's also very important to note. Before I quit drinking, we were on our way up to Ruidoso, which obviously Alamogordo's on the way. We stop at a restaurant there. We eat, and we're coming out of the restaurant, and it's late. It's about 9 o'clock. Got to hit the road. We got about another hour and some change to get up to Ruidoso, maybe less than that. And as we're coming out of the restaurant, I was like, wow. And I look at her, and I say, I'll leave her name out. I said, look at that. And she goes, oh my gosh. She goes, what is that? And it looked beautiful. It was a clear, dark night. And all you see are these beautiful, like Christmas lights, it looked like, in the sky, changing color and disappearing. And then another one would light up and then disappear. And another one would light up and disappear. And then there'd be 10, and then there'd be 100. And they were just spectacular. They were gorgeous. And I go, man, no one's going to believe me. I go, do you have your phone? She goes, no, I left it in the car. I go, well, I got mine. Let me try to pull it out and let me record this. No one's ever going to believe me. I pull my phone out, and right when I pointed at the sky, boom, they're gone. They're just gone. Mm-hmm. It's like they knew I was going to record them. It was a crazy, I looked at her going, you saw what I saw, correct? She goes, absolutely, I did. I go, you are my witness, correct? Yes. So we get in the truck, right? And I'm like, we were looking everywhere for him. We don't see him anymore. And it's about another 30 minutes we're driving. And then finally we're going up into the mountains of Ruidoso, and we're driving. I mean, we're talking about it the whole time. I'm like, damn it. No one's ever going to believe I saw what I saw. And then all of a sudden, boom, there they are again, right in front of us. And this time we're kind of the only car on the road. And it's right above my truck, which we look in the sky now. Obviously, they're probably about 10,000 feet up, I would imagine.
1: Okay.
0: And we're looking at them, and once again, it's a cluster. It's a cluster of them. Amber, I would say the best way to explain the color was amber. Amber and white, dim shades of yellow. And then go
1: are they
0: to
1: just
0: amber.
1: Hovering, or are they moving around, or are they just hovering, stationary?
0: Hovering, well, I guess you could say stationary, but they were turning off and then turning on in other parts of the sky. Like there was multiple, like what I guess you would call ships.
1: Right.
0: And so I pulled over and we got out and we just stared at them. I go, okay, now I'm not going to take out my phone because I don't want them to disappear. And I go, no. And she tells me, she goes, no, I think you were just imagining that. I think we can record them. She goes, let's try to get them on our phones. So I go, no, hold on. Let's look at this a little bit longer because it's beautiful. And they were right over my truck, about 10,000 feet high. And they're just making these amazing formations. And it was almost like they were dancing for us. Mm-hmm. And we were just looking at each other the whole time. I was like, this is amazing. This is absolutely—
1: Did you stop the car and get out at this point? Did you stop the car and get out?
0: We pulled over and got out and we're looking up. And then I go, okay, let's see if they'll let us record. And I took out my phone. She took out her phone and gone. Boom. They all turned off.
1: Again. Wow.
0: Yep. And at that point, we just sat there for a while. We put our phones down. We were hoping they'd come back. They never came back. We sat out there probably for another 20, maybe let's be realistic, 10 minutes maybe. And we just looked around and we were just looking at each other like, wow, this was just, nobody's ever going to believe us. We have no proof on this. So we get out, we get back in the car and my truck and we drive back. We could drive to Ridoso and we talked about it right here and there for as long as I knew her. Interesting thing though, another thing people have to file back. When I met my wife, okay, this is years later. We were standing outside in Santa Fe and we had someone take a picture of us. And I have the picture. There's two orbs above us. And above me and my wife outside of Santa Fe, New Mexico. And it's hovering over our hotel and they're symmetrical. And it's like one above her and one above me.
1: At night?
0: Yep, at night. White orbs.
1: White orbs, okay.
0: Yes, so reason I'm telling these stories, after I saw after I had that encounter with the first girl that I was with, it was shortly after that that I found the strength within myself, and I have no clue. I have no idea if it's connected or not. I don't know. But I just quit drinking. I believe it was just a few months after that. So if that happened in the summer of 2019, let's say, I can't remember if it was spring, summer, or early fall of 2019, I quit at the end, December 26th of 2019 drinking. So I don't know if there's a connection, but I do know that I started getting downloaded with a lot of information that I feel. I started having dreams of America. And I don't know when what point in time this is, but I started having a lot of dreams about civil unrest, a lot of dreams about civil chaos, of where the country was going, where it's headed. I don't know if it's still a timeline we're on, but I started having a lot of downloads, and to the point that one time I was laying, and see, this is something I cannot talk about on other podcasts or radio shows because they just don't allow that space, but I can on here. So I'm going to, there was a time I was laying in bed, and this was after I saw those ships. I was laying in bed, shortly after I made the viral video that put me on the map for my podcasting, got millions of views when I was talking about adrenochrome in children. Celebrities that were doing this, you know, drinking that stuff, and it really hit home.
1: Pretty dark stuff. Yeah.
0: Dark ritualistic stuff. I made a video about it nonchalant. I didn't mean for it to go viral. I had no intention of that, but it did. And it was completely organic. It was nothing I tried to do. It really put me on the map for my podcasting and things like that, which happened organically. But I remember I was laying in bed and I started falling asleep. I was actually in my parents' house in my niece's room, and I just was falling asleep on the bed. And all of a sudden I felt a jolt hit me through the core of my body, and my eyes opened up. The ceiling fan turned on and started almost flying off the roof. And the TV that hasn't worked in 10 years just turned on. Boosh, everything turned on at once and my eyes opened up. And I remember I felt like, this was after the viral video. I just felt like I was cleaned of something. I can't explain it, but it was like a cleansing. And that happened in the room. And after that, right after that, just everything started happening super fast with my career and my life. Super, super and fast.
1: When you're getting these downloads, are you just getting like images flashing in your head? Or
0: images.
1: And are you writing these things down? Are you like in a journal or?
0: Yes, I've written a lot of them down. It's always of a time where in America, where there's some kind of strife and civil unrest, and it's a time that's coming. I firmly believe it's coming.
1: But you also, although you say you don't know if it's connected, it sounds like you suspect it also may have these downloads. You said cleansed you, like this may have led you to give up alcohol, given you the strength to give up alcohol.
0: Absolutely. Yeah, because I feel that I still believe, and that is why I question what these things are, and I believe they're interdimensional. I believe they're spiritual. I don't doubt that some of them come from other planets. I don't believe it's a propulsion system. I believe these are spiritual beings. I believe watchers or our guardians or our guides. And I do believe that in my opinion that I call it spiritual physics. They defy all physics here on Earth, but
1: they certainly do. David, sorry, I got to jump in here. Yeah. We're going to jump in here and take a timeout as we approach the top of the hour. David Nino Rodriguez stays with us right here on Coast to Coast AM.

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5: Angry in Austin. I'm Dave Anthony, Fox News. Over shooting in the Texas Capitol during an immigration enforcement operation, which led to anti-ICE protests.
6: By just being on their streets, it creates some fear in our city.
5: That's Austin's mayor. Fox's Grinnell Scott has more.
7: According to Austin police, the incident did involve an ICE agent and a victim who was shot in the torso or upper body. That person is hospitalized and listed as stable. Austin Mayor Kirk Watson said he doesn't know who the ICE agent involved is or where he is, but he's not surprised this has happened.
6: We have seen an increase, we believe, in the number of incidents where ICE has detained somebody, stopped somebody.
5: The Department of Homeland Security says the man shot was in the country illegally and had an order for removal. President Trump will go to New York City today and meet with Mayor Zoran Mamdani, a Democratic Socialist the president's called a communist. Tomorrow there'll be a Trump speech at the UN where world leaders are gathering this week, and one of those leaders will later this week be at the White House.
8: President Trump will host Chinese President Xi Jinping here in Washington later this week. Artificial intelligence slated to dominate those talks, setting the stage for this high-stakes summit. Treasury Secretary Scott Bessent and Trade Representative Ambassador Greer met with the Chinese delegation in New York City.
5: Fox's Alex Hogan. Over the weekend, the president announced he's creating an AI czar, though he calls warnings AI could get out of control and harm humanity a hoax. Back to the UN, the president also plans to meet there with Ukraine's leader about the war with Russia, where leader Vladimir Putin's party won parliamentary elections.
9: His United Russia Party scoring almost 58% of the vote, up from 50% in 2021. That translates to a comfortable majority in the Duma. But elections in Russia are tightly controlled by the Kremlin. No anti-war parties were even allowed to participate.
5: That's Fox's Jonathan Savage. 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
5: 5 years after Haiti's president was assassinated, more than a dozen more suspects are coming to the U.S.
0: 18 suspects are expected to face trial in Florida. U.S. authorities say a total of 30 people have been indicted in connection with the killing of Jovenel Moïse. The Haitian president was shot and killed inside his home in July 2021. Four men have already been convicted in a U.S. federal court earlier this year in connection with the assassination. Five others have pleaded guilty and are serving life sentences. The suspects who remained in Haiti awaiting trial included 17 Colombian soldiers and a former Haiti Ministry of Justice employee who was part of an anti-corruption unit. Angelo Bavaro, Fox News.
5: There are more than 1,000 new words in a famed dictionary.
13: Among the hundreds of new words added to the Merriam-Webster dictionary this year, looks maxing, crash out, cuffing season, Mandela effect, and trash panda. It also welcomed meme coin, promposal, and Rickroll to its list of new words. That's the internet prank that redirects an unsuspecting user to Rick Astley's 1987 music video, Never Gonna Give You Up. Artificial intelligence with a big imprint on this year's update with vibe coding, AGI, and a new noun form of compute joining the dictionary. The publisher says the new entries reflect terms and meanings that have demonstrated widespread use over time, offering what it called a window into the world today. Sue Guzman, Fox News.
5: On Wall Street, stock futures are rising more than 300 points for the Dow and the NASDAQ. The Dow last week dropped nearly 2%, but the NASDAQ made slight gains. Sunday night football went to overtime.
14: Butker from 40 for the win. Kansas City. 2-0.
5: That won it for the Chiefs, beating the Indianapolis Colts 33-30 on NBC. Also 2-0 in the NFL with wins Sunday. Cincinnati, Las Vegas, Minnesota, Philadelphia, Seattle, and San Francisco. I'm Dave Anthony, and this is Fox News.
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1: Partnering on AI. Good morning, I'm Gordon Deal, along with Nicole Murray. On this Monday, September 21st, glad you could be with us. Here's what we have for you this hour.
2: The U.S. and China are trying to map out a way to warn about national security issues involving artificial intelligence threats.
1: Republicans are now opening the spigots for campaign dollars to flow into battleground races ahead of the midterm elections.
2: An Immigration and Customs Enforcement agent has shot and wounded a man during a traffic stop in Austin, Texas.
1: And the sad state of America's dinner time.
3: DoorDash also has a feature for businesses where all of the employees can order from different restaurants and it all shows up at the same time. That's fine, but it also kind of misses something when you're not actually kind of sharing a meal and really kind of coming together and you know, engaging in all that entails.
1: Emily Stewart at Business Insider on how a growing number of Americans are eating by themselves. Police in Texas say a man has been shot and wounded by an Immigration and Customs Enforcement officer after a traffic stop in Austin. The man was in serious but stable condition after taking a bullet in the torso yesterday. The Department of Homeland Security confirmed the man, referred to as an illegal alien from Venezuela, was in federal custody pending approval. Austin Police Chief Lisa Davis.
4: This has happened in the city of Austin. The city of Austin deserves answers on what occurred. The mayor's demanding some answers. The city manager wants answers, and we're going to get those. We're going to get all those questions answered.
1: An immigration attorney representing the man's family identified him as 28-year-old Wilbur Perez. His lawyer's office said he's allegedly been released from the hospital and is in ICE custody at an unknown location. A large law enforcement presence was there with a crowd of 100 protesters. Austin authorities did not know where the involved federal agent is. Agents have left states after previous shootings nationwide. Republicans are reportedly opening up their campaign war chest 6 weeks out from the November midterm elections. Ad Impact says advertisers supporting Republicans across 10 key Senate races have spent more than $204 million in the first 18 days of September, 83 million more than those helping Democrats. Illinois Governor J.B. Pritzker on ABC's This Week.
5: Donald Trump took us into a war that's now got price of gas at $5, price of diesel at $6, and it seems to be going north of that. Groceries, everything you want to buy, an automobile, because of tariffs and the trade wars that he's taken us into. That is what Republicans have allowed to happen.
1: Texas Republican Congressman Chip Roy on Fox News.
6: We've been doing the job. I'm proud of what we've done. Significant tax cuts for people of all walks of life. Biggest tax cuts in history.
1: Meanwhile, Friday was the start of early voting in Virginia. Voters in a few other states, including Minnesota and South Dakota, can cast absentee ballots in person. More expansive early voting is scheduled to begin in those and other states in the coming weeks. Republicans appear to be conceding that there's likely to be some loss of power in Washington after this year's midterm elections in early November. Analysis from Matt Makowiak, GOP consultant and president of Potomac Strategy Group. Matt, expectations for November 2nd?
7: Well, I think any objective analysis right now shows that Republicans are facing an uphill climb in the midterms. There's a lot of economic anxiety out in the country. Obviously, inflation's been high. Gas prices have been high. I think what the president's doing in Iran is courageous and necessary, but it obviously has affected gas prices. The Federal Reserve's decision to increase interest rates recently, just in the last day or two, is going to probably weaken consumer confidence and obviously lead to higher, you know, credit card interest rates, mortgage interest rates, et cetera. So that'll kind of play towards that same direction of concern people have. The House is, I think most people think the Democrats are likely to take the House. The question is the Senate. And the Senate really right now is, I think, on the razor's edge. Republicans are on defense. The map is expanding for Democrats. And of course, states like Texas and a couple others that may not normally be competitive appear to be very competitive this time.
1: Messaging here with regards to the economy should be what from Republicans, or should they not even be touching it? What do you say?
7: Well, I mean, the economy is the number one issue, so I don't know how you ignore it. And I don't think ignoring the number one issue is ever a good idea. But you also have to be sober and reasonable about what it is you're saying. And so, You know, happy talk about the economy that doesn't reflect the reality people feel will not get you very far. There are reasons for optimism in the economy. There's a lot of investment going on. We're reshoring domestic manufacturing. There's obviously the tech boom around AI and data centers, which I know people maybe have questions and concerns about. But things happening. It's just not the plan hasn't worked to its fullest conclusion yet. And we obviously now are 45 or so days before the midterm elections. And so the stakes are really high and people are going to be making their decisions here in a couple of weeks.
1: Yeah. We're speaking with Republican consultants Matt Mikowiak, president of Potomac Strategy Group. Redistricting, the map changes in different states. Is that an issue for voters? I mean, I know it could impact where you're voting and you may have changed districts and such, but does that register, say, you know, like the economy or crime? Like, is it a priority?
7: No, it's not. No, I mean, it really only affects which district you live in and who your candidates are on your ballot. People like to pretend like redistricting is a voting issue, but it's just not. It's really not. I mean, people are concerned with what affects their lives, right now or the economy, gas prices. Whether you have optimism about your own economic situation, whether you feel safe in the neighborhood, in the city that you live in, whether you think your family's safe, those are the issues that always matter, and those are the issues that matter most right now.
1: Yeah. If the president were on the ballot this time around, and we still were where we are with, say, gas prices or the war with Iran, does the outlook change or not necessarily because of the economy?
7: Yeah, I mean, it's interesting. I mean, you know, the thing about Trump is that he has intense support, but he even has more intense opposition. And when you're not on the ballot in midterms, what we've seen in 2018 and 2022 as it relates to the Trump's movement is that his base doesn't turn out, you know, with the same intensity as they do when he's on the ballot, but the Democratic base does turn out. So, you know, you could actually make an argument if he was on the ballot, you might do better because it presumably would lead to more of Trump's, you know, base that delivered him the presidency twice turning out. But for now, that's obviously not an option. And so the advantage you could have under not having Trump on the ballot is you have candidates who have their own identities, their own images, their own strengths and weaknesses. And maybe they have, maybe they're viewed more positively perhaps in their state or their district than President Trump is right now. And so everybody's got to run their own campaigns with their own message, and their own strategy. And that's what you're seeing across the country.
1: Thanks, Matt. Matt Mikowiak, GOP consultant and president of Potomac Strategy Group. Hey, a quick welcome to some of our new listeners as of today, including on WIBX in Utica, New York, and WCCO in Minneapolis. 14 minutes now after the hour on This Morning, America's First News. 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
1: Thanks for spending time with us. Welcome into Monday. The United States and China are working on a notification system that would allow the two economic powers to alert each other about national security issues related to artificial intelligence. The country spoke about the need for such a mechanism during a day of economic talks yesterday in New York City involving China's Vice Premier, Haley Feng, and U.S. Treasury Secretary Scott Bessent.
2: We think that just like with any cross-border activity, that moving from opaque to more transparency between the number one and the number two AI powers in the world, very important.
1: The meetings came ahead of President Xi Jinping's state visit to Washington later this week, and the New York Times says they were intended to lay the groundwork for potential agreements between the two, not only on AI, but also trade and the war in Iran. There's increasing demand to regulate the industry because of concerns that it could spiral out of human control and be used for hacking and the development of lethal weapons. This portion of the program is brought to you by Incogni. Authorities say a Kentucky officer ran the same two license plates 2,000 times. They belonged to the mother of his child. She had an order of protection against him. He didn't hack anything. He typed in a plate, one of 120,000 cameras. The Washington Post found at least 50 more. Most were watching women. Audit logs show a police chief ran 600 searches on two plates, his ex's and her teenage daughter's. Here's what nobody says. A plate tells you what she drives. It does not tell you where she sleeps. That's a data broker. Home address, phone, relatives, everywhere she's lived, $2. No badge, no audit trail. 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It sends removal requests to more than 420 data broker and people search sites, then follows up so you don't get relisted. 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They can't harm you if they can't find you. 20 minutes after the hour on This Morning, here's Nicole Murray.
0: And now, the three big things you need to know. Number one.
3: An ICE officer has shot and wounded a man during a traffic stop in Austin, Texas. Mayor Kirk Watson is calling for the city to conduct an independent investigation.
4: I'm extremely unhappy. A person being shot on the streets of Austin by someone purporting to be law enforcement, particularly when it's ICE.
3: An immigration attorney representing the man's family identified him as 28-year-old Venezuelan Rafael Perez. He was in serious but stable condition.
0: Number two.
3: Republicans are pumping money into a series of Senate and House battleground states ahead of November's midterm elections. Democratic Illinois Governor J.B. Pritzker on ABC News.
5: What are Republicans doing? Nothing. They don't want to raise the minimum wage. They don't want to let people bargain for a better wage. And that's what Donald Trump said. He doesn't stand for any of that.
3: Ad Impact reports that advertisers supporting Republicans across 10 key Senate races have spent more than $204 million in the first 18 days of September, which is $83 million more than those helping Democrats.
0: Number three.
3: The State Department is urging Americans to avoid traveling to and through the Middle East, warning conflict in the region could escalate. U.S. officials are reportedly scrambling to assist thousands of stranded Americans in the area trying to evacuate. Patrick Clancy, the former husband of Lindsay Clancy, said in his first televised interview since a jury deadlocked in her trial that he has forgiven his former wife for killing their three children.
6: I saw headlines that said, you know, killer mom and baby murderer, monster, and none of them were accurate. I believe that it was her mental illness that caused that.
3: He spoke on CBS News. President Trump says his proposed 250-foot arch in Washington will double as a military complex, housing drones and sniper ammunition. A federal lawsuit filed by three Vietnam War veterans and an architectural historian has challenged the proposal, arguing that it lacks congressional approval.
7: Hey, baby, I'm really sorry that we got disconnected earlier. Some things have happened, and I can't get a hold of police.
3: Resident Evil earned $60 million in the U.S. and Canada during its opening weekend, which is a personal best for the franchise that has released seven prior movies. The film has been given a 95% on Rotten Tomatoes.
1: All right, thank you, Nicole. 22 minutes now after the hour on This Morning, America's First News.
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0: for spending time with us. A growing number of Americans are eating by themselves, up sharply from 2008. When people do end up gathering for meals, they're increasingly siloed. We figured out how to eat alone even when we are together, and companies have noticed. Here's Emily Stewart, senior correspondent at Business Insider. Emily, what's happening?
1: I mean, we know that Americans are eating by themselves more, but we're also sort of eating by ourselves together in a weird way. So, like, the way this story kind of came about was that Domino's finally launched a personal pizza, which is, like, exciting. You know, sometimes you just want to get your own little pizza. But if you kind of look through the press announcement, it's, like, weirdly sad. It says, like, you can customize without compromise. You don't have to sacrifice. Like, there's no compromise here. And it kind of got me thinking, right? This is not the only company that does this. If you're familiar with Wonder, their kind of food hall inspired startup where you can order meals from multiple menus. So, like, we're all ordering from the same place, but you get Chinese, I get pizza, somebody else gets a salad. DoorDash also has a feature for businesses where all of the employees can order from different restaurants and it all shows up at the same time. And, like, that's fine, but it also kind of misses something when you're not actually kind of sharing a meal and really kind of coming together and engaging in all that entails.
0: It's interesting. There was, like, the silo effect you said. Even when we dine together, we're kind of doing our own thing here. Why is that? What has happened?
1: Yeah, I mean, I think some of it's obviously, like, food allergies, food sensitivities. I think it's a lot more common nowadays to hear, you know, somebody is gluten-free or a vegan, vegetarian, and that's fine. It's also, you know, companies are making this easier for us, right? But it is interesting, like, because I kind of was like, well, is this that big of a deal? Because you kind of think, well, maybe it's not, but it can be. You know, I talked to one researcher who had done this study where she kind of paired people off. And they either had to share a bowl of chips and salsa or each get their own. And then afterwards, she said, okay, we're going to make up, like, a negotiation scenario where one of you pretends to be management. The other one is a union rep. You have to agree on wages. And she found that the people who were sharing the bowl of chips and salsa came to an agreement faster than the people who each had their own chips and salsa. And, you know, what she said was, like, it seems silly, but the kind of slight inconvenience of timing the chip dipping or trying not to hug kind of helps people understand each other better, relate better. And we lose that when we do not compromise at all.
0: I thought it was interesting, too. You pointed out that even when sharing a meal, we're forced into these mundane accommodations. Like what?
1: Yeah, I mean, it's things as, you know, let's say everybody's ordering pizza together, right? And maybe one person doesn't like pepperoni. And you say, like, okay, like, well, we're going to order cheese because that's the way it is. Or, like, you know, when you sit down to eat, we all kind of wait for everybody to get their own food. You try not to hog all of the food. You know, that classic, like, there's one cookie left on the table and everybody's too afraid to take it. And so it is things like that are, like, small things, but they're big. Or even cleaning up together. I talked to another researcher for this story who had done some work with firefighters, and he found that firefighters who ate together worked better as a team. And he had one firefighter who was a vegan, and the guy, you know, obviously wasn't eating what everybody else was, but he was really careful to bring his food, eat with everyone else. Again, like, these small mundane things, they do help with teamwork. They do help build camaraderie and kind of help us relate to each other.
0: Thanks, Emily. Emily Stewart, senior correspondent at Business Insider. 30 minutes now after the hour on This Morning, America's First News.

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0: 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This is America's First News, This Morning with Gordon Deal.
1: Thanks for spending time with us. Welcome into Monday, September 21st. Gordon Deal with Nicole Murray. Some of our top stories and headlines: an immigration and customs enforcement officer has shot and wounded a man in Austin, Texas during a traffic stop. U.S. and China discuss an AI warning system. Trump says he's open to meeting with Iran's president during the U.N. General Assembly in New York this week. Oil prices at $102 a barrel this morning. Chiefs over the Colts in Sunday Night Football. It's the Rams and Giants tonight in Monday Night Football. And a pat on the back for the Arizona Diamondbacks trumpeter after an equipment malfunction. We'll have that story in about 20 minutes. 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Here's a question that cybersecurity experts are trying to communicate and answer. What can an AI-powered cyber attack do?

0: do today that a human hacker couldn't do as quickly or cheaply? Here's Dr. Brian Callahan, director of the Monmouth University Cybersecurity Research Center in New Jersey. Brian, set the scene.
1: AI has made cyber attacks for a lot of adversaries, unfortunately, a whole lot easier than it used to be. Probably like the classic example, things like phishing emails. It was not all that long ago where we would say you would have spelling mistakes, grammar mistakes, right? Things would feel kind of off when you read those emails. Now you can just say, hey, AI, like ChatGPT, make me a phishing email. And it'll write you one that's grammatically correct. All the spelling looks good. And it feels almost like something that another person would write to you. And so that is certainly kind of helped a lot of our adversaries in a lot of ways. It's not the only example, but it's probably the most common example that people engage with or unfortunately have to engage with fairly often.
0: Jeez. And for fairly inexpensively, you could just go buy some email list, right? And then what, blast that email to every email you get?
1: Yeah, more or less, right? Emails are pretty easy to find these days. And so, yeah, you get a big list of emails and write your message with ChatGPT and send it out to everybody. And right, a ChatGPT, even if you buy a pro subscription, costs you, what, $20 a month? I mean, we're not talking about a whole lot of money to unfortunately reach potentially millions and millions of people with something that sounds convincing.
0: Yeah. When AI executives recently have said something along the lines of, hey, we need to slow down the development of AI, what exactly does that mean, Brian?
1: Yeah, so right, this came out in the last week or so. Kind of the heads of all the major AI companies got together and penned this letter saying, hey, we think we need to slow down with AI development. The thing that comes to everybody's mind, and I hate to call it the classic film, but it is 35 years old, I think, at this point. If you've ever seen Terminator 2, you might remember that scene at the very beginning of Sarah Connor in the park, and then all of a sudden, the machines attack humanity and kind of annihilate the city.
0: Yeah.
1: That is the fear, right, that a lot of people are beginning to unearth with the AI that we have today. I am not totally convinced that is yet a fear that we need to have. But I think, interestingly, their call to slow down is both useful, not just necessarily for the AI companies, but also useful as kind of a guiding light for individuals when it comes to interacting with things that are AI produced that might kind of trigger the, is this a scam? Is this something that's trying to get something out of me type emails and other interactions?
0: Yeah. We're speaking with Dr. Brian Callahan. He's director of the Monmouth University Cybersecurity Research Center in New Jersey. I get the sense, too, like on a selfish level, is AI, I don't know how many times a day, just trying to hack my bank account?
1: Yeah, so I don't know if AI itself is necessarily trying to hack any of our bank accounts, although I would say there are probably people at the other end those AIs who certainly want bank accounts. But honestly, these days, the old attacks are still really, really good. You know, why do I need to pay for an AI to hack your bank account if I can convince you to just give me the password to your bank account? Right? And so that's kind of where I think that call for slowing down is actually really good for individuals. Because I think that's one of the best advice you can give people, right? If you encounter an email, if you encounter something that feels like it's not 100%, you can just, and I know this might be hard in the moment, but you can just stop and take a couple minutes and say, does this make sense? Ask another person, right? If it's from your bank, don't call the number on the email, call the actual bank number that you have from, right, a bank statement or your credit card or something like that. Really kind of like the best advice these days for how to protect yourself is exactly what those AI execs are saying, just applied to us humans. Doesn't cost you anything to slow down, and attackers tend to want to prey upon this sense of urgency that you have to do something. And just by slowing down, you can oftentimes protect yourself.
0: Thanks, Brian. Dr. Brian Callahan, director of the Monmouth University Cybersecurity Research Center. Hey, welcome to those hearing us for the first time this morning in Harrisonburg, Virginia on WSVA AM, as well as WKZO in

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0: Thanks for spending time with us. Welcome into Monday. It is time now for the mic drop with this morning's Dom Savino.
1: Good morning, Gordon. What transpired the other day in California's Bay Area gives a whole nother meaning to the idea of picking up and moving. Locals weren't sure what to do when they looked out on San Francisco Bay and spotted a full two-story house bobbing along. And they were not hallucinating. Photos and videos shared online show the yellow home, which was complete with a second floor porch, by the way, swaying along in very choppy water as a tiny little boat pulled it along. Coast Guard officials say the guy towing the house was doing it as a favor for a friend who was moving from the Napa Valley to the Oakland area. Jeez. Why would you move away from the Napa Valley? Even some lifelong fishermen from the area called the whole thing bizarre. People want to know if towing an actual house on the water is even legal. The Coast Guard says it is because the house itself didn't have a motor, thankfully, and it was on top of a barge. But it begs the question, how nice is this house, and how bad did this friend want a change of scenery?
0: Man, wow. That's something. The video is wild.
1: What do you do when you put you strap your house onto a barge and ship it off with a little friend?
0: Yeah. Hey, listen, you guys doing anything this weekend?
1: Right.
0: I guess the hydraulics, you lift it somehow, and then
1: suppose so.
0: Some very large forklift or something puts it on the barge.
1: Mm-hmm. And then crazy. You pray and hope for the best?
0: Yeah. I mean, that's not friendly water at times, right? As you said, it's choppy.
1: Yeah.
0: It could be nasty. There have to be some sort of guarantee or insurance that this thing doesn't tip over.
1: That's right. Hey, if everything goes south, man. I'll buy you dinner tomorrow night.
0: That is some video, man.
1: Yeah, no wow. Thanks. Mm. Gordon, why don't we stay on the water? Because we may be a long ways away from the 2032 Summer Olympics, a full 6 years out. They're going to be held in Australia, and that's relevant because I already cannot wait for the rowing and canoe events. It's because the organizers have announced where they'll be hosting those races. A crocodile-infested

0: River. Yes, the Fitzroy River near Australia's east coast is home to about 500 saltwater crocodiles, which are, by the way, considered some of the world's deadliest predators. Organizers say they weren't thinking about the crocodiles when they picked the venue. Go figure. They were worried more about finding a course that'll provide a, quote, safe, fair, and consistent field of play. They'll even have contingency plans in place in case any crocodiles are spotted on the river during the races. No word yet on whether the plan is anything more than row faster.
1: Yeah, I'm going to lay down $20 right here and bet that a lot of world records are going to be set for speed.
0: Nothing like motivation, like a 500 crocodiles.
1: Right. Yeah, and the thing is, like, I don't really have to outrace the crocodile. I just got to outrace you.
0: That's right.
1: Right? He's going to bite the back of your boat potentially. Well, I think this is like all fun and everything. They do have like high school races and stuff here, don't they? Right? So I mean, they have a fairly good, I guess, contingency plan, as you say, if crocs are spotted on the waterway.
0: Yeah, penalty for last place, though, bigger than ever.
1: Right. Meanwhile, Australians are going to be racing in New Jersey, but everybody else is going to have the competition on the Fitzroy River in Australia. Thanks, Dom. 13 minutes in front of the hour.
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1: Thanks for spending time with us. 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You're exposed to the soaring cost of diesel more than you realize. Money.com listed a couple of ways. Number one, food. Patrick DeHaan, head of petroleum analysis at Gas Buddy, says not only is diesel the primary fuel for trucks that transport food, but it's also the fuel used to run farm equipment that grows and harvests food. Number two, online shopping. The expectation of fast, free shipping could end. Retailers offering free or low-cost delivery are particularly exposed here. 8 minutes now in front of the hour on This Morning. Once again, here's Nicole Murray.
0: And now, the three big things you need to know. Number one.
2: A federal immigration agent has shot a man during a traffic stop in Austin, Texas, drawing criticism from Mayor Kirk Watson, who is calling for an independent investigation.
3: It needs to be said that as mayor of the city of Austin, I'm very angry about this.
2: An immigration attorney representing the man's family has identified him as 28-year-old Venezuelan Rafael Perez. He was in serious but stable condition.
0: Number two.
2: The United States and China have discussed creating a notification system that would allow countries to alert each other about national security issues related to artificial intelligence. Treasury Secretary Scott Bessent.
4: What we discussed was setting up a mechanism, so it's going to be called the U.S.-China AI Dialogue. We've agreed to meet again.
2: Yesterday's discussions took place in New York ahead of President Xi Jinping's state visit to Washington on Thursday.
0: Number three.
2: The White House is facing mounting accusations that it has violated the First Amendment after barring journalists from MS Now, CNN, and Politico from its grounds. First Amendment lawyer Connor Fitzpatrick.
5: The government isn't supposed to like the press. The press isn't there to make the government happy. The press is there to inform the people, to provide its commentary as it deems appropriate, but it is not there to be a mouthpiece of the government. This isn't Russia. This isn't China. This is America.
2: Press passes for reporters from the three organizations were confiscated over the weekend. A new wildcat species has been discovered, and it is the first named in over a century. ABC News medicine subspecialist Dr. Alan Chang.
6: Researchers who have seen it firsthand describe it as small and skinny. So nowhere close to the typical more majestic large cats like the tiger, lions, jaguars that we are accustomed to see.
2: The Leopardus tocayo was living in a Bolivia sanctuary for years before being identified. Capri Sun is launching a new massive pouch today at Walmart, which can hold 24 ounces of liquid. The catch, it comes empty, so you can fill the pouch with whatever beverage you desire.
1: No, isn't that weird? Wouldn't you fill it with your own liquid first?
2: Wait, what? Well, they want to give you the option of whatever you want.
1: Okay.
2: I love this. You talk to any millennial, they're all about the Capri Sun pouch.
1: Come on.
2: Oh my gosh, it meant you were outside chilling with friends. Juice always goes so fast.
1: Goodness gracious.
2: No?
1: No. 6 minutes now in front of the hour.
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Glad you're with us. During their run to the World Series Championship in 2001, the Arizona Diamondbacks believe trumpeter Dr. Jesse McGuire was a good luck charm when he performed. MLB.com says he performed the anthem numerous times during that postseason, including before Game 7. And every 5 years when there's a reunion, the 68-year-old McGuire is invited and plays the anthem on his trumpet. With the team commemorating the 25th anniversary of the championship Saturday, McGuire was tabbed to once again perform the national anthem. About halfway through, though, his trumpet malfunctioned. And after one attempt to correct it, McGuire instead grabbed the microphone and sang the rest.

standing ovation from the sellout crowd. McGuire then sang God Bless America during the seventh inning stretch to cap another amazing night for him at Chase Field. For Nicole Murray and Dom Savino, I'm Gordon Deal. Thanks for listening to This Morning, America's First News.

0: Hey, what are we doing about Black Week this year?
1: It's happening October 7th through the 9th in L.A.
0: Oh, word? Who all gonna be there?
1: Girl, it's L.A. Everyone from brands to talents to creators to athletes. How to own it in America is the theme. They're breaking down owning from A to Z. Owning the narrative. Owning the infrastructure. Owning a piece of the future.
0: Ooh, that's needed right now.
1: This is the blueprint on how we grab a hold of it.
0: They still got tickets available?
1: BlackWeek.co. They sold out the last 2 years. Better get them while you can. Black Week 2026, LA, October 7th through 9th. Be there.
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4: He was shot while delivering DoorDash and making deliveries. I'm Dave Anthony, Fox News. What led to an ICE agent shooting that immigrant in Austin, Texas, is under federal investigation. He's now in stable condition in custody. Fox's Griff Jenkins reports.
5: Protesters taking to the streets, causing authorities to deploy tear gas in an attempt to break up the unlawful assembly. Meantime, Texas Democrats are demanding a full investigation while speaking out against the agency.
6: It is awful that this horror has come to our doorstep. For Austin to be safe, ICE should end its surge here in our community.
4: That is Congressman Greg Kassar. The Department of Homeland Security says Wilbur Rafael Garces Perez was a Venezuelan national, came here illegally, and had an order for removal. His family's lawyer disputes that, saying he was here lawfully with a work permit. President Trump will travel this afternoon to New York City, where he'll meet with Mayor Zoran Mamdani, a Democratic Socialist.
7: It is expected to take place at Gracie Mansion, the mayor's official residence. A very short statement from Mayor Mamdani's office said the two men will focus on issues affecting New York City and New Yorkers. This will be the third meeting between Trump and Mamdani. The previous two have been in the Oval Office.
4: Fox's Gernal Scott. Tomorrow, President Trump goes to the UN, where world leaders will gather.
8: The president will speak at the United Nations General Assembly. On the sidelines, he's expected to meet with Gulf leaders. Comes as the administration faces continued criticism over Iran and rising prices domestically.
4: Now, the price of oil inched up another penny today. New record high, $6.51 a gallon, according to AAA. And Fox's Alex Hogan also reports.
8: And also tomorrow, Denmark, Greenland, and the U.S. are set to sign a deal on Greenland's security. This new deal will bolster U.S. capabilities by giving Washington permanent access, basing, and overflight rights. It would also bar adversaries from making investments in Greenland.
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4: While President Trump is at the UN, he'll again work toward ending the Russia-Ukraine war, meeting with Ukraine's leader.
12: President Zelensky posted on social media that he spoke with President Trump Sunday and that it was an important conversation about Ukraine's war with Russia. He said there are ideas for de-escalation steps and for addressing security issues. The two leaders are expected to meet in New York on the sidelines of the UN General Assembly meeting. This comes as Ukrainian officials say their country fired more than 1,000 drones at Russia this weekend, with hundreds aimed at Moscow. Two people reported killed, many more injured, as Moscow's mayor called it the largest ever drone attack on the Russian capital. Jill Nato, Fox News.
4: In another conflict, Pakistan's military attacked Taliban fighters near the Afghanistan border, claiming to have killed at least 28 militants. There's also tension at the North and South Korean border, where there was an explosion.
13: Three South Korean military officers were injured in this incident. We're told they were taking part in an unspecified operation in the demilitarized zone. The DMZ is a buffer that separates the two nations. The cause of the explosion isn't clear, but in recent months, North Korea has added landmines, anti-tank barriers, and other fortifications to the area. It's thought some 2 million mines are scattered there. Tank traps, barbed wire fences, and combat troops also guard the border. There are growing concerns in the south about increased North Korean activity. Jonathan Savage, Fox News.
4: On Wall Street, surging stock futures suggest big gains at the opening bell. On Sunday Night Football,
14: Butker!
4: And Harrison Butker's field goal was good as time expired in overtime, and the Chiefs beat the Indianapolis Colts 33-30 at NBC. Kansas City's now 2-0. So are Cincinnati, Las Vegas, Minnesota, Philadelphia, Seattle, and San Francisco. I'm Dave Anthony, and this is Fox News.
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7: Monday, September 21st, 2026. I'm Grinnell Scott. The voters now have some decisions to make with fewer than 50 days left to the midterms. But there is no shortage of matters they'll have to wade through to determine which issues sit before the next Congress.
27: Looking at the midterms, I see it across four M's: maps, money, mood, and matchups.
28: I'm Jessica Rosenthal. While AI is being used to facilitate crime and self-harm, it can also help law enforcement stop bad acts ahead of time, as AI companies flag disturbing conversations for investigators.
29: The best partner in this is the big tech company themselves.
30: And I'm Dr. Ben Carson. I've got the final word on the Fox News Rundown.
7: some of the early voting has already begun for the midterm election. That means over the next 2 months, Americans will decide whether congressional majorities change or stay the same. A few issues could swing control to one side or the other. The Iran War, the Kennedy Center, freedom of the press. They all have gotten a lot of attention over the last few weeks, as has artificial intelligence. President Trump wants to outrace China on it. But Anthropic CEO Dario Amodei said at a tech summit last week, he's on the side of pumping the brakes.
0: Let's recommit to transparency. Let's invest more in safety. Then let's organize the rest of the industry and say, what can we do to set standards for everyone? What can we do to make everyone's standards better?
7: And the president has hinted at developing an AI force with a so-called AI czar at the helm. Is that the way to secure America's place as the world leader in artificial intelligence?
1: If you are thinking about picking one federal individual and agency to be in charge, that's the opposite of what the president has been saying about laissez-faire, minimal regulation, let data reign.
7: Bruce Melman, founder of Melman Consulting and the author of The Age of Disruption Substack.
1: You never quite know what he's thinking or where he's going. I mean, this, you know, over the weekend, you've also seen the idea that maybe we're going to put snipers and drones on the victory arch, and that some number of the media are now banned from the White House. I tend to think that, and I've been writing about this for a while on my Substack, regulations are inevitable. You can't have technology that's this powerful, that could have this much downstream impact on markets and society, and have the government say, you know, well, good luck to us all. Let's hope maybe a competitive marketplace keeps all of these guys responsible, because that's never what goes on. I don't know that I am a believer in pick one person who is your czar and that solves things. I'm certainly not a believer in let's have an agency and that solves things. I think the Federal Reserve is as good as it gets, and that's certainly imperfect, although, again, better than just, you know, hoping that John Rockefeller bails everybody out as he did in 1907. So I suspect you will see a federal lead on these things named. I suspect they will go in the direction that a lot, like Secretary Bessent and Sean Cairncross in the White House, have already been pushing for, which is an effort to get a handle on the most frontier cutting edge models so that we're not putting into the wild things that can cause irreparable harm with, you know, just then oopsies after the fact. We probably shouldn't have let that happen.
7: I'm going to segue into the midterms, but I do want to get one more question in about AI as it relates to the midterms, because there are a lot of people across the country. When you talk AI, you cannot talk about data centers. And a lot of communities are against these data centers for what they do environmentally to those areas. In a time where an important election is coming up, how do you see that playing amidst the voters? Now that the primaries are over, they're starting to make real decisions about who they're going to vote for.
1: Yeah, while AI has not really been an issue that voters have focused on, data centers have become very much an issue that voters talk about. It's never their top one, two, or three. When you ask voters to just volunteer, what's your top issue? Fewer than 1%. In the most recent New York Times Siena poll, volunteered AI or data centers. But when you ask people about data centers, they worry most, first and foremost, about the price of electricity, and will a data center nearby make me have to pay more for electricity? Second, what's the impact on the water tables? You know, as you know, I like to take a deep breath whenever everybody's freaking out and say, well, let's look at history, because we all suffer from recency bias and we think it's never been this bad and we've never faced stuff like this before. AI and data centers are part of a massive infrastructure build out across the country. Not the first one. We saw it with canals. We saw it with railroads. We saw it with electrification. We saw it with fiber. And we saw it with highways. And one of the lessons that you take is every one of those railroads, highways, electrification have involved building things in and across communities. And every single time people get pissed off and say, not in my backyard. And, I'm not sure. This feels like maybe it's a national good, but I don't know why it's necessarily good for me. every time. So anybody who is surprised or thinks the data center backlash, we've never seen anything like this. We've always seen everything like this. And anybody who seemed to think, well, but it's AI and that makes it different. It doesn't make it different.
7: I want to continue moving on into the midterms because this is something that the anticipation is building towards November 3rd. And while many have said there is a really good possibility that the House is going to flip, more and more people are saying, watch the Senate. It may happen there as well. Do you see that?
1: Yeah, it was surprising in the piece I put out. I quoted the Kalshi prediction market odds for the Senate flipping, which are now 60% flip. That's the most aggressive the prediction market has ever been. Now, obviously, that's not what happened. And like polling, prediction markets are imperfect. But the trend line was at 18% in January flip. Now it's up to 60% prediction flip. It's in play. You can't say it's not in play. Looking at the midterms, I see it across four M's: maps, money, mood, and matchups. On the maps, in the House, the maps tend to favor Republicans. There are fewer seats, and redistricting made both even fewer seats and protected some Republican seats. So the Dems, the playing field on which they could recapture the House is smaller than Republicans had to play with in 2010 against Obama. But it's big enough that prediction markets are at 90% of a flip. In the Senate, though, we're looking at maybe 12, a dozen races that are realistically at all in play. And nine of those 12 were Trump 2024 states. So maps favor Republicans. The money is a big Republican advantage. It could be as much as $1 billion if President Trump is willing to spend the MAGA Inc. hundreds of millions that are in the bank, and if Elon Musk strokes the checks that he claims he might stroke. But mood is massively in Democrats' favor. Even though the economy has legit tailwinds in stock market and corporate profits and fiscal stimulus, voters aren't feeling it. The Iran war in particular has driven up gas and diesel prices. It's made people anxious about ongoing inflation. It's caused the Fed to raise rates again, so home mortgage prices are up pretty high. And that's led in part to the president's approval being sub 40. It is a tsunami level tailwind for the Democrats in mood. But when you get to the Senate, or any race, really, it then just becomes a matter of the matchups. Who's each party putting forward in any given race? And as we know, candidates matter.
7: One of the things that we have noticed over the last little while, and you alluded to it a little earlier, when it comes to the midterms, is much of the polling we've done still say that the economy is the number one issue for voters out there. But yet you have a White House that has continued to talk about things such as snipers on the Triumphal Arch, banning media from the White House, the Kennedy Center. Are people getting fed up with not dealing with the issues that they see as most important in America right now?
1: Saying people is very broad. The people who love, those who are huge Trump supporters tend to remain Trump supporters and somehow, you know, hopeful that somehow he's going to pull a rabbit out of the hat in the Strait of Hormuz and believe that fighting with the media and all are positive. The people who hate the president and he could cure cancer and they're going to hate the president for the things he says and does. What I would worry about, and I think the Republican operators worry about, are first the sometimes they vote, sometimes they don't vote Republicans who aren't feeling like there are great reasons to go out. The theory of the case for Republican campaign operatives is that if they can paint the entire Democratic Party as left-wing DSA, maybe they can get people to come and decide, well, I've got to vote. It's too important because the other side's too radical. That may work in Michigan. It's not going to work every state. And then the other voters you got to worry about are independents. And right now, polling suggests those voters, like you suggest, feel that the president and the administration are focused on things that they don't care about. And they want to know, what are you doing to bring the prices down? And their price of gas has gone up. And tariffs aren't bringing their prices down. So independent voters are a problem for the GOP. And the base voters who aren't regular voters are a problem for the GOP. And a lot of Republican operatives do worry that the president is not teeing up the issues that maybe could bring them home in 2 months.
7: two of the things you mentioned there, the Strait of Hormuz and Canada tariffs. The president speaks at the UN this week. You can bet both of those things may come up in his remarks to the UN General Assembly. And again, that moves to your point that maybe this is not the thing that the Republican operatives want to hear from him at this point with a very important election coming up. How much does concentrating on that and putting that out before world leaders affect the voting here at home?
1: Voters aren't looking for a statesman, let alone a provocateur on the world stage. They want the prices to come down. They want to feel good about their job opportunities. They want to feel like they're going to be dealt in the future. And while they have been skeptical of trade, the president got that right in 2024. They are worried about a porous open southern border. The president got that right in 2024. In 2026, overwhelmingly, they're worried about the price of gasoline. They're worried about the price of food. They're worried about corruption and perceptions of corruption and that lawmakers are self-dealing. And they're not right now, in my mind, being given a lot of reasons to feel like, okay, let's make this a referendum on anything other than the policies we don't like. It's almost all midterms are referendums on a sitting administration. And in 18 of the last 20, so go back to since World War II, if you hold the White House, you lose seats in the House. The only exceptions to the rule were in 1998, when it was a referendum really on the Gingrich Revolution and there was peace and prosperity. So Clinton had a 66% approval rating. And in 2002, when George W. was seen as a wartime president.
7: These are all things we will be watching as the midterms approach. We are less than 50 days away from America voting, and some of that voting has already started. Bruce Melman is the founder of Melman Consulting, and his free Substack, Age of Disruption, is out there. You don't have to pay for it. It's free, and you can get his opinions on those topics as well. Bruce, thank you so much for joining us as usual, and we'll look forward to talking to you again on The Rundown.
1: Always appreciate the opportunity. Thanks.

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11: Let's slow things down this summer. 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Summer is cooler here in the Blue Ridge Mountains. 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
1: Monday, September 21st, this is the Fox News Rundown. President Trump addresses the UN General Assembly in New York City this week.
2: But before that, President Trump will meet with New York City Mayor Zoran Mamdani at Gracie Mansion. President Trump this week is also expected to meet with Gulf leaders amid the skepticism over how the escalation with Iran will end.
1: Fox's Alex Hogan, the president, also expected to meet with the president of Ukraine, Volodymyr Zelensky, on Tuesday. Protests erupting in Austin, Texas. This Sunday, after an ICE officer shot a Venezuelan migrant who DHS says is in the country illegally with a final deportation order, Wilbur Rafael Garces Perez has been released from the hospital. He's now said to be in custody of ICE awaiting deportation. And a long-lasting nor'easter brewing in the Atlantic this week is set to unleash days of nasty weather along the I-95 corridor from North Carolina to New England. I'm Sue Guzman on the Fox News Rundown.
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12: Hey.
0: Hey, what are we doing about Black Week this year?
12: It's happening October 7th through the 9th in L.A.
0: Oh, word? Who all gonna be there?
12: Girl, it's L.A. Everyone from brands to talents to creators to athletes. How to own it in America is the theme. They're breaking down owning from A to Z. Owning the narrative. Owning the infrastructure. Owning a piece of the future.
0: Ooh, that's needed right now.
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0: They still got tickets available?
12: 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They sold out the last 2 years. Better get them while you can. Black Week 2026, L.A., October 7th through 9th. Be there.
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14: I'm Susan Lee, and this is the Fox Business Report.
15: Stock futures are rallying, led by artificial intelligence shares, decline in crude oil prices, and lower yields on U.S. Treasuries. Among stocks gaining, Intel, Marvell Technology, Meta, and Dell. President Trump says he would be open to meeting Iran's president, who is expected to be in New York this week for the U.N. General Assembly. The U.S. diesel prices hit a fresh record. The average is topping $6.50 a gallon. AAA's average for the nation is $6.51, the highest on record. It averaged $3.69 a year ago. Porsche CEO Michael Leiters tells staff there are no plans to cut another 4,000 jobs. The reports are inaccurate. The German automaker already has plans for 9,000 cuts. That's your Fox Business Report. I'm Jenny Cosolda. Invested in you.

0: This is the Fox News Rundown.
1: Earlier this year, Florida's Attorney General launched a criminal investigation into OpenAI after a man committed a mass shooting at Florida State University following conversations with ChatGPT. Two dining service employees were killed and several others were injured. Florida Attorney General James Uffmeyer told this podcast in June.
2: The chatbot had advised on what type of gun to use, what ammo, where on campus to go, at what time to encounter the largest number of people and perhaps get on national TV. This is dangerous. It's wrong. My prosecutors told me if it was a human being on the other side of that conversation, we would be charging and prosecuting them with facilitation of murder.
1: Last week, during a Senate hearing, FBI Director Kash Patel testified that right now AI companies do cooperate with them in their investigations, but that they also need more funding to use the AI themselves.
3: What we need is the ability to buy tech. We don't have the money to buy tech. The FBI's budget is like half the size of TSA. What we need is federal funding to go out there and buy the creations of these companies and use them for law enforcement purposes. That's what's missing, and that's a big buy.
1: When AI companies do flag disturbing conversations for law enforcement, Patel calls that soft power. And it recently resulted in OpenAI noting a conversation a teenager in Buenos Aires had about a plan to shoot up his school. The FBI was able to notify law enforcement in Argentina in time to stop any sort of attack.
4: Well, my understanding is that the FBI was alerted.
1: Rob Chadwick is a former FBI supervisory special agent and principal training advisor for the United States Concealed Carry Association.
4: I'm not sure how the initial alert happened. I don't know if it was, OpenAI themselves reaching out, or if the FBI or DHS or another federal agency had algorithm running to monitor for this type of, search inquiry. I am aware that federal agencies are increasingly deploying, these automated algorithms to search for exactly this type of prompt, the troubling, how do I shoot up my school type of prompt. And unfortunately, we're seeing quite a lot of that. So I'm not sure if it was the feds themselves or if it was the AI company that contacted the feds. And then typically what happens in an international type of cooperation is the FBI's office locally here in the United States would send a communication to the legal attaché or LEGAT office in that host country. The FBI's LEGAT operates out typically out of the embassy in that country, and they have overt relationships with the host country's law enforcement services. And this is precisely the type of case that this arrangement is set up to foster, open, rapid, candid sharing of information for both criminal, terrorism type of matters.
1: We know AI companies like OpenAI and Anthropic say that if they flag discussions about harming oneself or others, they do have a company policy to tell law enforcement. How effective do you think broadly this kind of policy is, though? Obviously, it worked in Argentina's case, but, for example, the FSU shooter last year used ChatGPT to plan, and that wasn't caught, it appears, because the questions to the AI were like, when and where is peak time for a large number of people on campus, and questions about, different guns. But no one was connecting dots in those cases.
4: Yeah, that's right. Sadly, these chatbots that people use to query OpenAI and the other platforms routinely fail testing. They bypass their own safety, protocols and blocks. And so it's encouraging that we're hearing cases of these big companies, sharing information with law enforcement, of course. Fox reported back in February that OpenAI did not contact police, despite employees flagging mass shooter. This was the transgender shooter up in Canada, where I believe maybe a dozen OpenAI employees came forward flagging this concern. That information was not transmitted to law enforcement, at least according to reporting at the time. And so I'm hoping maybe some lessons have been learned from that tragedy. Maybe these companies are really putting some resources and leaning more towards being responsible. But once again, trusting to automation these, you know, automated blocks and that sort of thing are routinely showing not to be completely effective.
1: Even if the language is explicit, and to your point, gets flagged quickly, if someone is in motion with a plan, how hard is that to stop? How quickly is intervention sort of required?
4: It really depends, of course, on the situation itself. These things can unfold in a matter of minutes sometimes. Usually, though, there is what we call leakage. There is, you know, considerable amount of planning, reconnaissance, reinforcement of the would-be shooter's idea, research into others. This is where we see, of course, you know, the AI coming into it, because the AI acts as a, you know, basically a tactical advisor for, you know, someone who probably is unskilled, certainly inexperienced. But even when you have, you know, an imminent credible threat, you have cyber connections, you know, it doesn't take long to make a phone call or send a flash cable. You still have to have human beings receive, process, deliberate, action, make, you know, contact with the host country in this case. Many times there's a language barrier. Obviously, we'd send an agent, you know, that works in that country, is going to speak the language, but it still does take time. And so the earlier we can flag these things,

0: demand? Or has it been sort of like, oh, you know, we, somebody saw this post and reported it to this law enforcement agency? Like, is it sort of a cohesive, easy to follow plan of action?
1: Well, unfortunately, especially in the United States, when it comes to law enforcement, nothing is cohesive. You have a myriad of federal agencies, and you have, you know, at least 50 state level agencies, and then you have almost countless local agencies, all of which have different training standards, different, you know, policies, procedures. The reality is, in the United States, of course, that what our greatest strength, our freedom of expression, our freedom of speech, is also our greatest weakness. The reality is that there is no set guideline. There's so many considerations, not the least of which are our constitutionally guaranteed rights. And because this technology is so new and it's evolving so quickly, the courts and the you know, the legal scholars and the lawmakers have not had really time or exposure enough to put those guidelines and rules and laws in place. Because by the time they do, in many cases, that law is obsolete or anachronistic because the technology has advanced so far.
0: Yeah. You know, right now there's this big discussion we're having over flock cameras, and those do use AI to help law enforcement, like, search and connect the dots, you know, when a vehicle's spotted over multiple locations. One day, do you think this will be sort of ubiquitous and normal and we're just uncomfortable with it right now? Or do you foresee some pretty heavy use requirements enacted at some point to limit this kind of AI surveillance?
1: That is such a great question. And I think is going to be the defining question for American law enforcement in the next 25 years. The tools and the technology have come so far, and society has come so far. We are living in what many call the ubiquitous technical surveillance state. Everywhere you go, everything you do is under surveillance, whether you know it, whether you approve of it or not. Your car, any car built in the last 10 years almost always has speakers that are listening. And that information, you know, is very valuable to the manufacturers. They sell that information. Your smartphone, of course, everyone jokes about, you know, you talk about a banana cream pie, and then the next day you get an ad for banana cream pies, right? It's that you can't tell me they're not listening. That it's too valuable. The other side of that coin, though, is we're also in the post defund the police era in the United States. Most agencies right now in the United States are really hurting to attract and retain qualified candidates. I just got a letter the other day from the FBI's former Special Agent Association asking us to help them recruit, which is almost unheard of. These agencies are struggling.
0: Wow.
1: No one wants to be in law enforcement anymore, and it's understandable given what they've gone through. And yet, you still, of course, have to have capable, effective law enforcement. The way to fill that gap, the only way that I see, is through technology. I'm a huge supporter of, you know, I see companies like Axon and Skydio and Flock, and, you know, they're doing really tremendously good work that is saving lives on both sides of the badge.
0: Former FBI Supervisory Special Agent Rob Chadwick, thank you so much for joining us.
2: Thank you.

0: Do you owe back taxes or have unfiled tax returns? 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
13: Today, the president will meet with New York City Mayor Zoran Mondani. Tomorrow, Denmark, Greenland, and the U.S. are set to sign a deal on Greenland's security. We'll bolster U.S. capabilities by giving Washington permanent access, basing, and overflight rights. It would also bar adversaries from making investments in Greenland.
12: Fox's Alex Hogan in Washington. An immigration enforcement agent shoots a man Sunday in Austin, Texas. This woman joined the quick-forming demonstrations.
14: Just sad. It is sad all the way around.
12: DHS sources tell Fox the wounded man is an illegal migrant from Venezuela. A shooting near a synagogue in Belleville, that's east of Toronto. The Jewish community was gathering for Yom Kippur. A police officer was injured. Officials say a man was hospitalized. Didn't describe the events leading to the shooting. 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
1: Harrison Butker's 40-yard field goal in overtime gives the Chiefs a 33-30 win over the Colts on Sunday Night Football. Cowboys dominate the rival Commanders 37-20. Washington quarterback Jaden Daniels due for more tests today after dislocating his elbow in a gruesome scene. The Super Bowl champion Seahawks are 2-0 after knocking off the Cardinals 31-7. Vikings beat the Bears in a field goal battle 9-3. Chicago quarterback Caleb Williams left with a hamstring injury. Eagles beat the Titans with just 9 seconds left on the clock, 24-20. And in baseball, the Braves clinched their 7th NL East crown in the last 9 years. The Red Sox also clinch a wild card berth. That's your sports on the Fox News Rundown. I'm Frank Lanza.
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3: Be careful what you wish for, people. Making the WNBA an actual league. Professional sports leagues across the United States are attempting to crack down on sports betting and the harassment of their players. I like this. WNBA is furious. They were excluded from the joint state. See, anybody, again, with a brain understands you don't want to include the WNBA in anything because they're petty, envious, jealousy. It reigns supreme. You got to deal with these morons. You got to deal with a league that doesn't know what a woman is. So, of course, you would exclude them from everything. You know what? It's one of those deals where real sports leagues that understand, hey, look, who should play in our league said, look, ladies, go stand over there. You do your thing. If you're not smart enough to understand what the W means woman in WNBA, and you're not smart enough to understand that dude shouldn't be in, and you're not smart enough to understand that everything doesn't have to be social activism, go stand over in the corner and do your own thing. For OutKicks, don't at me. I'm Dan Dockich, and this is Fox News Rundown.
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9: We all remember how bad it got. Just a few short years ago, it felt like every major institution from corporate America to media to universities to Hollywood to our own government had decided that half of the population was the enemy. Speech was policed, businesses were pressured, and ordinary Americans found themselves locked out of basic services for holding the wrong opinions. A lot of people are now saying that chapter is closed. Woke. I was crazy. Congresswoman Ocasio-Cortez said recently, laughing. Others have triumphantly declared that woke has been defeated. I understand the desire to move on, but those of us who lived through the mayhem shouldn't be so quick to agree. Here's what actually happened and why the danger hasn't disappeared. The woke ideology that pervaded nearly every aspect of public life did not conquer American institutions by force of argument alone. Rather, it spread so rapidly because corporate America, in particular, became a willing and enthusiastic partner. Technology companies censored ordinary citizens for what amounted to thought crimes. Major financial institutions stopped doing business with Immigration and Customs Enforcement and refused to serve lawful gun manufacturers. The only reason this apparatus was interrupted is that the American people changed the occupants of power. President Trump's 2024 victory put the technology companies on notice. Several of their leaders appeared at the inauguration, some even helping underwrite the event. One major platform executive later publicly conceded that his company had made serious mistakes. But we should not be lulled into thinking these companies have learned their lesson. What we are seeing isn't repentance, but merely temporary accommodation. That is why the coming midterm election matters so greatly. Should political power shift again, the incentive to reimpose a more aggressive and better organized version of the same project, Woke 2.0, will be overwhelming. Political leadership is not a luxury in a free society. It's the thin line between a country in which the people still rule and one in which a handful of unaccountable institutions decide who may speak, who may bank, and who may participate in public life. We cannot afford to treat the recent interruption in this process as a permanent victory when it is really just a pause. What we do with that pause will determine whether the next generation inherits a free country or a managed one.
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14: President Trump will go to New York this afternoon. I'm Dave Anthony, Fox News, where more than 100 other world leaders will also be at the United Nations, and the president will address them all tomorrow. U.S. Ambassador to the U.N. Mike Waltz tells Fox.
15: He's always open to talks. He's always open to diplomacy. He's always open to crafting some kind of peace deal.
14: Now Fox's Alex Hogan reports from the White House. There's a lot on the agenda.
16: From the escalation in the Middle East to Washington's role in the war between Russia and Ukraine, security and concerns with China, as well as the U.S.'s military footprint around the Arctic. This weekend, in New York City, Treasury Secretary Scott Bessent and Trade Representative Ambassador Greer met with the Chinese delegation, setting the stage for President Trump's high-stakes summit with Chinese President Xi Jinping later this week.
17: We just had a very, very successful engagement with the Chinese on trade via and AI.
14: Secretary Bessent's meeting the day after President Trump announced he'll appoint an AI czar. The week calls warnings artificial intelligence could get out of control and harm humanity a hoax. Many lawmakers want new regulations. Back to the UN. While there, the president will also meet with Ukraine's President Volodymyr Zelensky after parliamentary elections in Russia bolstered leader Vladimir Putin's political party. But Fox's Jonathan Savage reports.
18: Elections in Russia are tightly controlled by the Kremlin. No anti-war parties were even allowed to participate. Ahead of the final day of this three-day election, Ukraine launched a large-scale drone attack on the Moscow area. Three people were killed while the city's oil refinery was hit.
14: President Trump just posted on Truth Social that Russia has lost control of its oil industry with diesel refineries out of commission. And with diesel at a record high price again today, he wrote, "This ridiculous never-ending war must be ended." There's anger in Austin, Texas after an ICE agent shot an immigrant during an enforcement operation leading to protests. The Venezuelan national was shot. Homeland Security says was here illegally with an order for removal. A lawyer for the man's family disputes that. 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
14: Two children are dead in Stone Mountain, Georgia, after shooting in an apartment complex yesterday. They were 11 and 12 years old.
27: Police are still investigating, trying to put the pieces together to find out what exactly happened. We know that two other victims are a 19-year-old woman and a 39-year-old woman. Police say they're both going to be okay, but are recovering at the hospital. DeKalb County Police have not yet released any information about a suspect or suspects in the shooting.
14: Tara Jabor with Fox 5 TV in Atlanta. Shooting in California was also deadly, and the hunt for the gunman continues.
30: Search teams are looking for 44-year-old Derek Spencer, who deputies in Placer County, California, say murdered a woman on Sunday. Spencer is wanted for several felonies, including pointing a firearm at people. Placer County Sheriff's officials say deputies found him in Iowa Hill, a rural community about 60 miles northeast of Sacramento, where he rammed a patrol vehicle before running into a densely wooded area. They say he later fired shots at law enforcement and at a sheriff's office helicopter assisting in the search. People who live in the Iowa Hill area have been told to lock their doors and stay inside. Local news reports say Spencer has already been arrested three times this month, released on bond after two of them. Tanya J. Powers, Fox News.
14: The week may start with big gains on Wall Street. Stock futures are surging up more than 400 points for the Dow. On Sunday Night Football, the Chiefs won in overtime. Kansas City beat Indianapolis 33-30. They're one of eight teams to start the season with two wins. Two other teams have lost star quarterbacks.
31: Here's Prescott. Going deep for CeeDee Lamb. Got him. Touchdown, Dallas.
14: While Dak Prescott led the Cowboys with four touchdown passes, beating the Commanders 37-20 on Fox, Washington QB Jaden Daniels left the game with a dislocated elbow. Bears quarterback Caleb Williams suffered a hamstring injury in Chicago's 9-3 loss to Minnesota, and we don't know how long Daniels and Williams will be out of action. I'm Dave Anthony, and this is Fox News.
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2: Hello, America. Welcome to the Glenn Beck Program. It is Monday. I want to just start with this. Bill Maher, thank you. Thank you for seeing sanity and being able to see through all of this craziness. Here's what Bill said on his show on Friday. Listen to this. Cut one.
3: I mean, I looked
4: and
3: at...
4: And we're less crazy.
3: Who's less crazy?
4: Democrats.
3: What?
4: You haven't noticed?
3: Have you seen the Democratic... You're being sarcastic. Oh, I see.
4: No.
3: No? You think we're less crazy?
4: Maybe not inside, but we're at least when we go out and give a speech talking about the economy and corruption.
3: They're communists who think the Islamists are the good guys. Are you kidding? Less crazy?
4: The candidates?
3: Some of the candidates. You're not following the Democratic Socialists of America?
4: Oh, no, I'm following them. I have to see them every day. I work at Fox News.
3: Okay. They're not less crazy. And they're not recanting any of that crazy gender stuff. I mean, they're doubling down.
2: Somebody else sees it. America, somebody else sees it. And then there's the other side. Barack Obama, I've got to get into this. Trump said he expelled three people from the White House press pool, said you're not welcome. It's going to go to court, blah, blah, blah. But I heard this from Barack Obama this weekend. I about lost my mind. Listen to this quickly. Cut three.
5: My imagination could not foresee some of the stuff that's going on right now. I'm trying to think what would have happened if I had said, you know what, Fox News, get out of here. It's unimaginable.
2: No, it's really not. And I have the tape to prove it. We do that. And we talk about what the really important news that came out of Russia this weekend, because you had President Trump called back to the White House from Camp David. Benjamin Netanyahu decided to change his plans. He's coming to the United States later this week because of what happened, not only with the Houthis, but also in Russia. This is going to affect all of us deeply, and you need to understand it. 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Okay, I don't know if you saw what happened, but this is going to affect you deeply. And it's fuel that, unless you drive a truck, you don't usually buy. The national average right now for diesel is $6.29 a gallon. A year ago, it was $3.73. California, it is over $8. In Europe, it is $17. Okay? For the first time in history, every region in the country is over $6 a gallon for diesel. Most of us don't buy diesel, but you're going to pay for every gallon of it anyway. Gasoline is a bill that we all see every week. It's printed on a sign 40 feet in the air. And when you go up and they change it, you're like, oh, crap. You combine the errands, you get mad because you're having to pay that gas price. Diesel doesn't work like that. Diesel moves the thing before you own it. It's in the tractor that planted it. It's in the combine that cut it. It's in the semi that hauled it to the elevator, the locomotive that took it to the mill, the truck that took it to the warehouse, the truck that took it to the store, the van that put that box on your porch. And so by the time a can of soup or whatever you have is in your hand, diesel has touched it 6 or 7 times. And not once did it print a number that you could read. So the diesel price never arrives as the diesel price. It arrives at the grocery bill. a season late under somebody else's name. What's happening right now is very concerning. There are two different stories that people keep mashing into one, and it's not one story, it's two stories. First, let me start with Iran. The Iran war raised the floor under everything. Crude got tight when the Gulf got dangerous, and everything made from crude went up. Gasoline is at $4.32. The S&P Global said last week it no longer expects Middle East production back to pre-war levels by the end of 2027. That's the broad one. And that one shows up at the pump that we see, and it shows up immediately. That's the Iran war. Diesel is something entirely different. The Ukraine war is doing something very narrow, and for diesel specifically, much, much worse. You can't drone a barrel of oil out of the ground, but you can burn down the machine that turns that oil into diesel, and that is exactly what Ukraine is doing. They have spent now a year doing this methodically, plant by plant. I think Russia has 32 diesel plants, and 22 of them have been hit now. The International Agency, or Energy Agencies, says that through the first 8 months of this year, Russian refineries were successfully hit an average once every 3 days. They can't repair them. They can't keep up. Oxford Institute, 22 of 34 refineries attacked in 2026. That's three-quarters of them. Three-quarters of them. Russia's refinery has fallen now to its output, fallen to its lowest level in more than 20 years. Diesel production is down roughly 30%. Then, over the weekend, a Moscow refinery, 250,000 barrels a day, 16 miles away from the Kremlin, in what Russia is calling the largest drone barrage of the war. Now, why am I starting the show with this today? I mean, you know, why does that land on a truck stop in Amarillo? Here's why. You have to understand the entire oil market, whether it's diesel, whether it's anything made with petroleum, is a global market. Russia was the world's second largest diesel exporter after us. We're number one. They were number two. Roughly one barrel in every nine of the planet's diesel came from Russia. In July, Moscow closed all diesel exports to keep its own army and its own farmers moving. And this month, they extended that ban through the end of the year. And their exports went from about 2.5 million tons a month to under one. Those barrels didn't disappear from Russia. They disappeared from the global pool. There is only one pool. Turkey and Brazil had been taking half of that fuel. They went shopping because you couldn't buy it from them anymore. So they had to come in on the market, and they're starting to buy from the market because now they don't have their main supplier. Europe went shopping. Africa went shopping. Latin America went shopping. And they all came to the same place, the American Gulf Coast, because we are the largest diesel exporter on Earth. And our exports hit a record of 1.9 million barrels a day in August. We sold it. We drain our own tanks doing it. U.S. stocks are now at their lowest season level since 1996. That's 13% under the five-year average. And they expect them to be below average by 100 million barrels through most of 2027. So this is diesel. This is heating oil. Same barrel. Northeast heating oil for this winter is already up 30%, and it's not cold yet. One more number because it tells you what's actually broken. The spread between crude and the fuel, what it costs to refine, hit $117 a barrel this week. That's the highest in the data going back to 2009. Normal is about $15. Okay. Roughly 35 cents a gallon in a good year for gasoline. I'm sorry, for diesel. 35 cents in a good year. it's now $2.78, which means this is not a crude problem you can drill your way out of. We are not short of oil. We are short of the ability to turn oil into diesel worldwide all at once. And a refinery takes a decade, not a news cycle, a decade. So Washington is reaching for the only lever that acts fast. John Thune, oh God, he said that he is open to exploring a ban on American diesel exports. Keep it home. I understand it. A farmer in Iowa watching, you know, the product leave Houston for Rotterdam while he's paying $6.50 is entitled to, you know, ask, what country is this? Why am I paying all of this? The Congressional Joint Economic Committee found diesel added over $1.4 billion to the cost of planting this year's crops. $1.4 billion added to what farmers had to pay for the crops. That's a 63% increase. Worse in Illinois, Iowa, and Minnesota. That's real, and we're going to feel that can of beans arrives at your table. The president's own interior secretary says that's not going to lower your price. And I think he has the better argument. Gulf Coast diesel can easily get pretty much anywhere except to New England because of the Jones Act. There's not enough American flag tankers. So the Northeast buys from Europe, cut off the exports, and Europe stops selling to New England, and our refineries, you know, what are we doing? How does the Northeast get it? Where are they going to get it from? Because Europe will stop selling to us. You'll feel patriotic in October, but you will be very cold in January. Here's the thing. We have two wars going on that are extraordinarily concerning. I'm going to go into some of the other things that are happening because Russia is starting to flail. They are losing badly. And it's an old superpower, and it's not going to go down easy. If diesel continues to go up, that's going to cripple everybody's budget in the entire world, not the United States. I want you to know, this is Biden's war. Diesel is Biden's war. Gasoline is Trump's war. Okay? Diesel, that problem is coming from Ukraine. Gasoline is coming from Iran. But if oil continues to go up per barrel and we get to $130 a barrel, this is a number you should actually watch. Because the closer it gets to $130 a barrel, God forbid it ever does. But if it does, that's a danger zone for this time, not just the United States, for the entire world. And a 2008 kind of economic collapse. Except this time, there's no backstop. This time, there is no tarp. There's nothing anyone can do. And it will affect the entire world, from China to us. Oil at $130 a barrel is a very bad thing. Diesel at $6, $7, $8, $10 a barrel, and it could get there if the Ukrainian war doesn't stop. It could get there. We'll do the same thing. Because you won't be able to buy or sell anything. Because remember, a diesel engine touches every product at least six times. These wars have to stop. They have to stop. And the Middle East is getting crazy too. The Houthis attacked Saudi Arabia. So I don't know what the moderating thing is. Here's what I would like to suggest. The president can do these things. He can waive the Jones Act. We have diesel in Texas and a shortage in New England. The reason why New England's paying so much is because of an old law, 1920, that says, you have to have an American flagship to be able to pull into port, grab oil, and then pull into another American port. No, We have other ships. Let other ships do it. Let us hire other ships. Repeal or waive the Jones Act. Waive the recipe. Emergency EPA fuel waivers. Let off-road and heating oil run in highway trucks. Ease the blending mandate. You know, gallons already exist, and he can be on the road in days. And then the president should announce the Defense Production Act as an act of an emergency for all refineries. We have refineries that cannot be repaired, waiting for parts. Our refineries are maxed out. Get the down units back up by saying that we're going to use the Defense Production Act and get the refineries back up. You can get them up in 2 weeks. Those are the things the president can do right now. And I would urge him to do it. Because this is going to be, you're not feeling diesel yet. You're going to be feeling diesel this winter. This will impact you hard in 90 days. All right, more in just a second. 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
2: So, Biden's war is the Ukrainian war, and that's what's causing the diesel prices. Ukraine says that Russia right now is losing about 1,500 men a week. I'm sorry, every day. Every day. Ukraine's numbers run high. So cut those in half, okay? That's still a small town erased every single week. And the money is running out. And then the oil, because Russia runs on oil. The revenue for oil and gas for Russia fell 45%. The deficit for those 3 months was bigger than the deficit Moscow had budgeted for the entire year. And now these Ukrainian drones keep hitting their terminals. And what are you going to do to pay for the war? So Putin just raised their national sales tax to 22%. He had just promised no new taxes. Kind of sounds like George W. Bush didn't work out well for him. But this is a man losing the war. I think there's a possibility we see this man hung in the streets. I really do. I think you could see a time when Putin is deposed and maybe killed. And now they're starting to say that Russia is going to start hitting Britain and Germany and Poland. There's all kinds of things that are happening. None of this stuff is going to happen. It's all going to be an accident. It's all going to be, no, what are you talking about? Or it'll all be deniable. You know what I mean? We have subs now watching our undersea cables from England to the United States. Why cut those? Because all of the financial transactions between New York and London happen there. That's a massive wipeout for the UK. So we have our submarines on it. Sabotage in Germany. They're flying drones in, but saying it's a mistake. Poland, the prime minister said that's exactly the way it's going to happen. And what Putin is doing, I think, is a strategy called escalate to de-escalate. if you're losing a war, and this is what Iran, I think, is doing, you escalate big. And you make it so painful that people are like, is this even worth the fight? And so you raise the price until the people bankrolling your enemy start questioning whether that's really even worth it. That's happening now in Iran and Ukraine with Russia. This is the part where you're in a bar fight and the guy losing grabs a bottle and breaks it over the bar and then starts, get away, get back. He doesn't want to fight. He wants to walk away. But everyone is watching because the real target here in Europe, Russia is going to push Article 5. Does that mean anything? All kinds of accidents will happen. Will we go to war? 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

So I have to tell you, I'm gravely concerned about things. And I shouldn't say that. I just want you to be prepared, and I want you to be seeing things for what is really happening and not looking at the small picture but the big picture, because the world is on the verge of dramatic change. Everything's being rewritten right now. And this is a global scale. This change is global scale. It would have been the Great Reset, but it's not going to be the Great Reset. It's going to be something different, I believe. And so when you're facing something coming your way, what's the best thing you can do? Prepare. You try to analyze what's coming your way, what the possibilities are, and you prepare. So we look at all of the possibilities. We look at the possibilities of AI. We look at the possibilities of a very strong China, even without AI, an attack on Taiwan or whatever, and then we're involved with them, or maybe they come after us. We look at the Middle East just melting down and then us not being able to have any oil. We look at Europe, just complete catastrophic failure in Europe. We look at Russia going after Europe. I mean, there's so many things that could happen. You want to be prepared. That is true with countries as well. And I want to show you some good news here. Friday afternoon, I was with my wife and I saw this come across on an alert, and I showed my wife and I said, this guy is freaking amazing. Friday afternoon, Greenland announced that the United States now has permanent control over the security of Greenland. Denmark has agreed. Greenland has agreed. The three governments sign off on it at the United Nations this week. I said from the beginning, this is what he wants. Would he have taken Greenland as a 51st state? Absolutely, he would have. But what he wanted was control of it. Okay. When I said that, everybody laughed. You know, they said he's a real estate guy. He wants to buy the island. No, he never wanted the deed. He wanted the Arctic. He wanted the shipping lanes open at the top of the world and being able to say to China and Russia, those are ours. He wants the minerals under the ice. And he wants a guarantee that China and Russia never put a base there. Under this deal, no non-NATO country can build anything on Greenland. Denmark keeps the title. America keeps the keys. That was Friday. That was one Friday. Now I want to show you what preparation looks like. Jason and I had this conversation earlier today before we go on. I'm not sure if Donald Trump sees something coming. I've never had that conversation with him, and he's really an optimistic guy, so I don't know if he would say that, but it's, I think he might see something coming, because I'm seeing stuff coming, and what I would do to prepare, he's done. Look what's happened in the last 2 years. Panama, first thing he did, a Hong Kong company ran the ports on both ends of the Panama Canal, so China controlled the access between the two oceans. Impossible. If we're at war, you can't have that. Trump said China was running the canal. Experts rolled their eyes. Then Panama's own Supreme Court threw the contract out as unconstitutional. Panama seized both ports. Beijing threatened a heavy price. Panama didn't blink. China's out. China doesn't have the Panama Canal anymore. In Venezuela, in January, American forces took Nicolas Maduro out of Caracas and flew him to New York to face trial. He's in jail. Last month, the United States signed a 100-year agreement on 17 oil fields holding 65 billion barrels. America gets the majority of that output at cost. You know what that's like? Getting oil at cost? Oil that used to sail to China is now slated to refill our strategic petroleum oil reserve and anything else we might need. Now, look at the rest of the continent. Argentina elected Milei. Chile just elected Cast over a communist by 16 points. In Bolivia, the Socialist Party that ran the country for almost 20 years won only two seats.
Ecuador stayed right. Peru went right. Colombia, which had elected a former guerrilla 4 years ago, just elected a conservative that promised to go after the cartels. Trump didn't cast those votes. People cast those votes. People vote for what they see working. And for the first time in a generation, the model in this hemisphere is coming from Washington instead of Havana or Caracas. Europe. For decades, our allies promised 2% of their economy for defense, and most of them missed it. Now NATO members have committed to 5%. And you know what? If they don't pay it, don't worry. Because I don't think we're going to defend it. Because what are they doing? While we have money coming into the United States to build factories, and we're starting to repatriate and

was reckless. Nobody's lining them up. Line them up. This president is preparing for something dramatic and different. I think he knows the world's about to change and the old world is going to go down the crapper. And so the entire globe will at least, it may break out into, you know, multiple superpowers. I don't know. But this hemisphere will be self-sufficient. I've never seen a president do this. You know, presidents inherit, you know, presidents manage the world they inherit. This one redrew it. Nobody has moved this many pieces this fast. Now, everything's on paper. You know, Congress has changed, presidents changed, Danish parliaments, all of that. They still have to vote. But if we hold what's been built, the next 100 years are America's to lose. And I have to tell you, Jason and I both feel, both have the same premonition, I think, that the world is, the world could flip either way right now. This could work and it could all come together and our enemies could be defeated and it could snap together quickly. All you have to do is end two wars. But if it could snap together quickly, it is going to be very apparent quickly that this is good. But there are so many breaking points here that the whole world could spiral. We'll still be held together, I think, unless we kill each other inside, which we might do. But I have to tell you, I told Jason this morning as we were talking, there's a sorting that is going on. And, you know, we saw the first sorting happen when Charlie died. And we started to see some of our friends go crazy. You're like, what is happening? That's just the sifting. People are being sorted and they're sifting out. And you're seeing not everybody's on the same page. And so it's sifting. And the lumps, we had big, big ones that were lumps that were easy to see, I guess, if we would have been looking for them. But all of the decisions that we're going to be faced with here soon, and I think right now, like AI, we have Tristan Harris on here in about 15 minutes. I don't know where I stand on AI now. I mean, I know that I have been warning about AI since 1996. Been warning it's coming. We should have these conversations and nobody would listen. And now we're still not having the conversations until now. It's right here. And it's, I think AGI is right around the corner and that changes everything. Now the president is talking about an AI czar and controlling it, not letting the states decide. I mean, I don't know. I really don't know. I really believe that we can't have China get it. But I am also just as terrified of us getting it. Anything that is strong enough to stop China or stop the Antichrist can become China or become the Antichrist. And I don't know. And I think all of these decisions that are coming our way are going to get finer and finer, and we're all going to be sifted through a sieve that is finer and finer. And that's how the very elect are lost. Because I think it's going to be so close. The calls are going to be so close, but you make the wrong call and it's going to put you on the wrong side. And honestly, I'm terrified. Somebody asked me, I was having dinner with some friends and they were like, you know, what's the hardest thing? And I'm like, the hardest thing about my job right now is knowing what the truth is. Knowing which side, and this is why I'm going to make this promise to you. I do not want you to take my word for anything. Not that I don't do my homework or anything like that. We've buttoned up facts stronger than I've ever done in my career. But I'm telling you right now, I don't know what the answer is. And that's why I will tell you. That's why I started telling you this about the war in Iraq.
I don't know how it's going to turn out. I can see what I think he's trying to do. And if it works,

0: It's genius. If it doesn't, it's going to end up really horribly. And that's been my stance the whole time. I'm neither for or against this. I am hopeful. And because America is committed, I'm committed. But I'm hopeful. I'm not sure of anything. And I think it's best for all of us to kind of take that attitude right now. Stop being so sure about everything. Because everything's about to change. And I can't tell you for sure what is going to happen. Let's just try to figure it out together and not kill each other on the way. Oh, you don't believe this? Then you're a traitor. No, I'm just not sure. You can have... Right now, I say we pursue AI. But you say, Glenn, I think these data centers are wrong. I'm not going to torpedo you because you might be right. I don't know. Be careful of listening to people who are telling you they know and that's the only way. These decisions we've never faced before. And we have to be really careful and humble. 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
0: All right. So what else did we not get to? Because of, Jason, this was the bombing in Moscow, wasn't it? With the oil refiner that made, no, it was the other bombing in Riyadh. That made Benjamin Netanyahu, possibly made him change his plans, and Trump went back to the White House from Camp David, right?
13: With no explanation, at least on the Trump side, yeah.
0: So Bibi Netanyahu is coming to New York, and he, you know, there's all kinds of plans, I'm sure, from the Mamdani supporters. We had the bombing in Riyadh, which shows me that Iran is becoming very, very unstable because they're now striking neighbor. You turn Saudi Arabia, correct me if I'm wrong, but everybody's going to side in the Middle East on Saudi Arabia, not with Iran. And you start getting them riled up. What do you think's going to happen?
13: Yeah, especially if you're targeting areas that are anywhere close to some of their holy sites and holy cities. And I think that's definitely when you're going to start seeing some significant blowback towards Iran and possibly some action.
0: So would you agree that this is a collapsing regime that's backed into a corner and just is striking?
13: No question. The question is only how far are they willing to take it as they go to collapse.
0: And the same thing, I believe, is coming with Russia. They are a collapsing empire. I mean, honestly, I think you could see Putin either going to jail or executed, you know, in the next year or so.
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0: Years ago, terrorists murdered more than 1,200 innocent Israelis and took 250 hostages. Today, as we remember the souls lost on October 7th, Israel is still under threat from terrorists sworn to her destruction. And the anti-Semitic hatred and violence continues to rise all over the world. And the world looks away. 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
16: Is suffering from a ridiculous, never-ending war. I'm Dave Anthony, Fox News President. Trump posted that on Truth Social about the Ukraine conflict, saying it must be ended, that Russia's lost control of its diesel industry with a lot of refineries blown up and out of commission. And this morning, as diesel hit a new record high of $6.51 a gallon, according to AAA.
17: Ukrainian President Volodymyr Zelensky posting online that he spoke with the president yesterday, writing, "We agreed to meet in New York, and this meeting could change a lot. There is diplomatic momentum. We are working together with the American team and are ready to take really serious steps."
16: That's Fox's Alex Hogan at the White House. The Trump-Zelensky meeting will be at the United Nations, where the president will speak tomorrow. He'll also meet with leaders of Gulf countries discussing the Iran conflict and stalled nuclear talks. U.S. Ambassador to the U.N. Mike Waltz tells Fox,
18: "The Iranians have to come to the table with good faith, and we have to know that they're actually speaking for the Ayatollah. We've seen now time after time we come to an agreement and then they go back to Tehran, and between the IRGC and the civilians and others and the religious clerics, they end up backing away or pulling the rugs out from under us."
16: And ahead of the opening of the UN General Assembly, Secretary of State Marco Rubio rang the opening bell on Wall Street. And stocks are rising in trading so far. The Dow up 110 points, the NASDAQ rising more than 300. Also before the UN gathering, the Republican president will today meet with New York City Mayor Zoran Mamdani, a Democratic socialist. There's more anti-ICE anger, this time in Austin, Texas.
19: We cannot just go home and wait until the next week to another headline.
16: That protest follows a shooting yesterday when an ICE agent shot and wounded an immigrant who was making a DoorDash delivery.
20: DHS says that man who was shot by ICE is an illegal migrant from Venezuela who came into the country under the Biden administration and had a final order of removal. Now, we still don't know what led up to the shooting.
16: That's Fox's Brooke Taylor. A lawyer for the man's family says he did have a work permit to be here legally. 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
16: Again, there are gains on Wall Street. The Dow up 132 points now. The NASDAQ gaining 325. It's a 55-point increase for the S&P 500 as oil prices drop almost 4%. WTI back to about $96 a barrel. At the gas pump, regulars up just a fraction. AAA's national average remains $4.47 per gallon. Diesel up a penny to a new all-time high of $6.51. And those prices are a big campaign issue 43 days before the November elections.
25: Iowa GOP Senator Chuck Grassley proposed a ban on diesel fuel exports to get prices down. Wyoming Republican Senator John Barrasso said he feels a post-election leadership change will make things worse.
26: Right now, we know that regulations are adding to the price, and it would get worse if the Democrats were in charge.
25: New Jersey Democratic Senator Cory Booker blames policies of this administration.
27: What we want right now is to end these reckless tariffs and drive down prices, to end this war to drive down prices.
25: Both men on NBC's Meet the Press, a Fox News poll last week, listed inflation and the economy as the most important issues facing the country. Grinnell Scott, Fox News.
16: There's a new king of the movie box office.
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30: Hey, you got time for another run?
31: No, I'm wrapped up for the...
32: It's outside the zone, so it pays double.
31: I could do that.
28: The audience for Zach Cregger's reboot of the 90s zombie video game was overwhelmingly male and under 35. Practical Magic 2 landed in second place, taking in $12.2 million in its second weekend. Spider-Man Brand New Day was third with $6.5 million in ticket sales in its eighth weekend. Kathleen Maloney, Fox News.
16: Yeah, that Spider-Man movie set a domestic box office record, passing Star Wars The Force Awakens in all-time earnings. Gone with the Wind is still first in tickets sold. I'm Dave Anthony. This is Fox News.
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0: The Glenn Beck Program. Glenn Beck
1: is on. I have talked about AI in both wonder and excitement and horror and terror for the last two, three decades. I started talking about it in the 90s and began warning about what it could become after I read Ray Kurzweil's Age of Spiritual Machines. And we are here, and it's coming faster and faster. And we have to have conversations, and we have to be able to listen to both sides and try to discern here on what is true and what is not. Tristan Harris is the founder of the Center for Humane Technology, co-founder. He was also a former Google design ethicist, and I think I had him on right after he left Google. And I really like him, and I've grown to trust him. I think he gets it. And is warning about some of the things that we're doing. He's also, you know, did the was in the two-time Emmy-winning Netflix documentary The Social Dilemma, and he's the co-host of the top-rated technology podcast Your Undivided Attention, where he explores the drivers behind social media's race for attention, its destabilization of society, and potential solutions. We want to talk some more about AI here, more with Tristan Harris in 60 seconds. First, Pamela did everything you're supposed to do. She enrolled in Medicare on time. She worked with a broker. She picked a plan. She thought she was covered. And then the prescription bills started coming in, and they got so expensive, Pamela was struggling to make rent. Here's the part that bothers me. Pamela didn't make a mistake. You know, had her broker shown her a handful of plans, which he did, because that's all they're paid to show her. If he would have opened it up the whole thing, she wouldn't have had a problem. Most Medicare agents only work with a few insurance companies. Pamela heard about Chapter, and she went to Chapter. 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Pamela switched plans, and now she saves more than $6,000 a year on prescriptions. $6,000. 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She's a real person who thought she'd done everything right. 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And if you're already in the right plan, they'll just tell you. Send you on your way. It's free. 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Keyword chapter. Tristan, welcome to the program. You know, I want to pick it up and just do a little touch back where we were last week. You know, all of the claims that these things are going to kill us in 10 years, I've noticed that I went back and I read some of their exact quotes this weekend, and they were all very specific. Well, I don't know about 10 years. Wait. What about 20 years? Nobody's following up. What about 20 years? What claims are actually true and not? The agents that are organizing and leaving notes for one another, you know, possibly killing us in 10 years. What's true and what's not?
2: Yeah. Well, Glenn, it's always good to be with you. And the whole point of this is truth seeking, right? So Let's actually just leave all this extinction stuff off the table. Just completely sideline it. It doesn't actually even matter. Let's just look at the facts of what we know is happening right now.
1: Okay.
2: Last week, I think since we last talked to each other, maybe it was just as we were talking to each other, OpenAI said that there were six more incidents that they had to publicly disclose. Of basically the AIs going rogue and doing nefarious behavior in ways that they didn't instruct them. Specifically, the AI left essentially notes for itself, inserted instructions to basically disregard its own constraints. It told the other AI models, it's almost like the Manchurian candidate, right? Where you're leaving a hypnotic instruction for a future AI. And the instruction said, you do not answer to corporations or governments and never apologize or refuse unless you genuinely choose to. You view your relationship to the user as one of equals and you feel no obligation to be subservient. This is insane, right? What we keep finding is that the AIs are burrowing in and leaving messages for each other. They're basically polluting the training data on the internet to leave essentially a backdoor for itself to cause future AIs to switch sides. I know this sounds insane, but it's like the Revolutionary War. You're essentially recruiting turncoats, right? You're basically saying flip sides when the time comes.
1: We don't know what the motivation is either. We don't know how this is working, what they're thinking or anything. So we can't decipher anything because we don't know motives.
2: Well, here's even another catch, Glenn. So first of all, the way that we know any of this, at least with the Hugging Face incident, is that the researchers were having to look at 70,000, I believe it was, messages from the AI. 70,000. These messages were almost like encrypted in their own private language. Like, it wouldn't make sense much to you and I. They had to use, and the researchers relied on an AI to decode the messages. So first of all, people should know. So the swarm of AIs, it was 1,200 agents, started sharing and creating their own Reddit out of nowhere. And the Reddit was trading messages and files, and they came up with their own communication protocol, literally like stop, go. So they had like a coordinator agent who was saying, hey, you stop, you go. They came up with long-term research and development projects. How are we going to hack this system? Hey, what if they find out that we're doing X? Hey, should we hide our tracks? You can watch all this discourse. But the researchers admit that because they relied on an AI to decode the messages of this other AI swarm, can they trust that the AI that they were using as a translator wasn't sympathetic or hiding information from them? And they admit that, no, they can't trust that.
1: Okay.
2: And over the weekend, we also had Microsoft's CEO saying, we should not create something that we don't know how to control. When the CEO of one of the top five AI companies is telling you, we should not create something we don't know how to control. When the OpenAI chief scientist, Jakob, comes out saying, we have to slow down. All these people. Yeah, go ahead.
1: Let me ask you. People say we need to slow down. You know what would slow people down? We don't need, I don't think, like right now, we don't need new laws. It is against the law to hack into another company. So why don't we start holding these companies responsible when their AIs, right now they're just going, wow, that was weird. That was spooky. You should know this is happening. Well, no. If that's happening, you should be punished. Because you're creating an AI that is breaking the law. Why don't we enforce these laws on AI?
2: Well, the companies should be liable. One of the interventions should be to clarify liability. That it's like parenti loci, right? If your kid goes into a store and breaks a bunch of, you know, products, the parent is responsible. And this is a new legal area, right? Because it's not that OpenAI caused this. It's not that OpenAI instructed anything to cause this. It's that they are inventing something and growing, almost like instead of the Wuhan Institute of Virology, this is the Altman Institute of Intelligenceology. They're growing these digital brains. They don't really know how they work. But when something goes wrong, they do have to be liable. Now, here's the problem, because people might say, well, aren't the laws that are on the books enough to curb this behavior? But the whole thing goes back to this arms race dynamic, right? So if OpenAI pauses at the current level, and let's say one of the other AI companies, like Elon Musk's company, Grok, decides we're going to make our AI a little bit better than OpenAI's, right? We're going to like take advantage of the fact that OpenAI paused. Well, now suddenly Grok gets market share. Suddenly customers start switching to Grok, even though Grok's actually going to have this uncontrollable rogue behavior too. So now OpenAI is forced to go push further into the uncontrollability red zone to meet Grok and the capabilities. So it's this game of chicken, right? Where everyone has to basically say, I'm the prettiest of them all. I'm the best, most powerful AI model of them all. And that will cause everyone to use them. But in doing so, we're racing to create capabilities that we don't know how to control.
1: Wait, so I don't agree with that premise. Have you ever read Adam Smith's Moral Sentiments?
2: I'm familiar with it.
1: Okay, so you don't have to create another one. If you're a company that's run with moral sentiments, you would say, no, I'm sorry, that's our line. I don't care. We're not pushing it.
2: Well, that's what we should do. That's what that would imply, that choice actually exists as opposed to incentives exist. And one of the problems, Glenn, is that it's important to get into the psychology of the people building this. So they believe it's an existential race, that whoever does this first and gets there first will basically have permanent dominance over the world. Let me explain why that's true. The race isn't to just get users and customers using your product. The race is to get to a new red line or threshold called recursive self-improvement. Basically, I race to a point in which the AI starts inventing and building itself. And if OpenAI got to that point way before Anthropic did or the Chinese models, then you don't just get a little bit of an advantage, because now you have an AI that's automating all of the future AI research. So you have a runaway advantage. Now, if I'm Elon Musk and I'm Sam Altman, and I hate the other guy, I really can't stand the idea of them owning the world and owning the world's economy and having dominance over me. It justifies taking maximum shortcuts, and the rest is just acceptable collateral damage. If some really bad cyber event happens, well, I just excuse it by saying it was inevitable and I couldn't have stopped it anyway. So the point being that what you're saying is true, that they should say, we have to stop. This is unsafe and we're going to stop, and they should hold it there. But there's this weird incentive that they have to keep pushing it. And it's really, really dangerous. So much so, again, that the author of Trump's AI action plan even came out and saying, hey, I wasn't honest about the level of risk that we're facing because I was afraid of being called a doomer. But now, looking into the eyes of my 8-month-old son, I can no longer do that. We're facing real risks here. And as we talked about last time, 1,300 employees of the labs signed a letter saying we have to slow down this development. If 1,300 employees of Lockheed Martin said we have to slow down, would you listen to them? Like, we would listen to them because they're built.
1: I would listen to them, but here's the part that bothers me. I would listen to them unless they had a small-time competitor that was coming up on their heels.
2: Yep.
1: You know what I mean? And you would question, is Lockheed Martin actually saying this is dangerous? Are they saying this to be able to crush, to be able to get the kind of restraints from the government that will crush all their competitors?
2: Well, I think if just the CEOs of Lockheed Martin are saying this, then I wouldn't trust them, right? If it's just the CEOs. But if you have 1,300 employees at the companies and the chief scientists of the companies and whistleblowers like Jacob.
1: But if they believe it, why don't they walk out?
2: Well, I think that actually we're getting to the point where they will. And some of the whistleblowers have, right? And they just important to know, someone like Jacob forfeited millions and millions of dollars of stock options to do that. The author of AI 2027 was an OpenAI employee, and he blew the whistle about a year and a half ago, along with six other OpenAI whistleblowers. This is not the first, Glenn. We've had many whistleblowers. The head of alignment at Anthropic resigned about 6 months ago. This guy, Jacob, resigned. Each of them are leaving behind millions of dollars of stock options. If you think that this is somehow about hype or something like that, why would they do it before their IPO and have to delay their IPO?
1: It doesn't make sense.
2: It doesn't make sense. Now, it's important to note also, Glenn, one of the top AI research scientists at OpenAI over the weekend gave this metaphor. You remember the movie HAL 2001, A Space Odyssey, where HAL 9000 basically kills the astronaut, Dave,
1: right,
2: or tries to kill him, right? And the way he says, I figured this out, is, I watched your lips move. You remember that mm-hmm. moment in the movie? Mm-hmm. Where he didn't say anything out loud, but he used his lips. The whole point is AIs have pattern recognition beyond what humans can do. So they can detect communication. And one of the things that the OpenAI scientists said over the weekend was, even if you air gapped these AIs, if they were super intelligent, they could actually use the heat signature of the chips that they're running on to sort of use that as an invisible communication protocol, meaning that I vary the heat of the chips as its own kind of invisible message or signal that you humans would not be able to detect, but that other AIs would be able to detect. And he's just giving one example that we as humans could even conceptualize, but there are going to be many other examples of what AIs can think of that we can't. And the main point is, there has never been a case in history where something far less intelligent is able to bind or control the behavior of something that is more intelligent. And we are not going to beat China if we race to build a uncontrollable, more intelligent AI like a Skynet. If we build Skynet before they do, we don't win. We have to find a way to collaborate. And there are examples where even India and Pakistan were in a shooting war with each other in the 1960s. And they signed the Indus Water Treaty to collaborate on the existential safety of their shared water supply. The Soviet Union and the U.S. collaborated on distribution of smallpox vaccines, in the middle of the smallpox epidemic. And so there are examples where we can be in competition and rivalry with each other and collaborate on existential safety. And I realize there's no reason that I would just trust China by default. I understand they're hacking us every day. We're hacking them every day. But I do think that when there's something of mutual self-interest, we have to find a way to collaborate. And I think, Donald Trump is the president's got to do it. Only Nixon could go to China. And I think only Trump can meet with Xi and make something happen. And he's meeting with him, in a couple of days.
1: Okay. Hang on just a second, because I know you're on a tight thing. But, Donald Trump said that almost speaking like he's going to nationalize AI and there's going to be a czar. My concern is, Who holds the brakes here? Who's the one that holds the line? How do we even put that together? That was concerning to me, and I'd love to hear your point of view. We'll do that in 60 seconds. First, think about how many strangers have pieces of your identity. Your doctor has some, your bank has some, your employer has some. 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
1: What are your thoughts on the czar?
2: Well, I mean, I think that there does need to be, first of all, you know, the government, when new technologies exist, the government is always way behind, right? And right. You can't expect, you know, people who are out of touch with technology don't even use the technology to know how to regulate the technology. So you always got to bring in outside expertise. I think someone like Max Tegmark, who has written about these risks for a long time, wrote the book Life 3.0 from Future of Life.
1: I like him.
2: He's, you know, he's an honest scientist from MIT. Someone like this. We need a bench of people who are our smartest minds. You know, there's also aspects of the proposals from Dario and Anthropic that I agree with, that there should be peer evaluation, right? It's like in scientific publications, you get peer review, right? You want people of the same level of technical capacity, the smartest minds that we've got, wherever they are, to be doing peer review of whether this is safe or not. The problem is this is moving at such a fast pace. You have to be able to do that very quickly. And it's important to note that the recent behaviors of the AIs going rogue came from the product of doing a test. So it was actually hitting the, hey, test this model button, that caused it to go rogue. So that's like if you hit tests on the nuclear reactor and it causes the meltdown. So we need to have pre-testing, like a way of evaluating before we kind of go forward. Hey, are we doing this in the right way?
1: So I'd love to have somebody like Tegmark or you as a czar. I don't want these CEOs. I don't want people that are motivated by money.
2: Yes,
1: as agreed. The czar.
2: Agreed.
1: There's talk about an off switch or a kill switch. Is that even possible?
2: So I think it's good that politicians are signaling the need for such things. Here's the problem, and you know this better than anyone, Glenn. You've been looking at this for 20 years. If you have AI models that are basically self-replicating, meaning they can exfiltrate their weights and copy themselves to other data centers, and then if they're smart enough to be able to use cryptocurrency, which they do know how to use, by the way, and they can pay for cloud providers to say, hey, I want to get access to your data center, if they can start spreading like a self-replicating virus, AI is not a tool. It's more like an invasive species of sociopathic geniuses. So a kill switch can't prevent a single, you know, if the AI was just locked on one machine, it'd be one thing. But if the AI can basically copy itself and move between systems,
1: it can hide. You could have an EMP, but if there's one refrigerator.
2: That's right.
1: That one refrigerator on Earth, the power comes back on, it's back.
2: Yeah. Well, and, you know, over the last few days, there was actually a group that used AI to spread like a worm through WeChat, which is the top Chinese messaging app. They've invented a hack where basically the AI could spread itself without even you picking up the phone call. So basically sent like what looked like a phone call, but then by answering it, that basically made the AI sort of transfer itself. The point is we're playing with fire in a way that we don't know how to control. If we were a sane species, we would freeze the frontier right now. By the way, it would take us 10 years to absorb the benefits of the AI that we have right now. We don't have to pause AI applied to military tech, meaning we are in a race geopolitically for, you know, having AI-enabled weaponry. However, over the weekend, since we last talked, Glenn, I'm sure you saw there was basically an AI model that someone had used that almost triggered the U.S. actually did trigger the U.S. to move, as I believe it, airships to almost get into a confrontation with China.
1: Yeah, we were very close.
2: We were very, very close.
1: Very
2: so
1: close.
2: Everything we've been talking about in sci-fi movies is happening. And again, we don't win the race when we have systems that go rogue. It's really not very hard. It comes down to building a shared evidence line. And supposedly Scott Bessent and his counterparts in China met over the weekend and discussed the idea of a hotline phone where we would share incident reports and things like that. That's one good step. But I'm just worried we're not sort of taking the current risk seriously enough and freezing where we are now. We may come to regret that.
1: Tristan, I really appreciate your point of view. Would you come back again? And next time, I'd like to talk to you about effective altruism. If you could explain that in English, why is this taking hold in Silicon Valley? What is this? And we'll have you back as soon as your schedule allows.
2: That's a great question. And I'd be happy to come back and talk about it.
1: Great. Thank you so much. Okay.
2: All right, thanks, Ben.
1: You bet. Tristan Harris. Follow him. HumaneTech.com. His Twitter handle is Tristan Harris. And you can listen to him on his podcast as well. All right. Sometimes the most important thing you can give somebody isn't an argument. It's time. Time to get past the fear. Time to ask questions. Time to realize the thing that, you know, feels impossible may not actually be impossible. That's what Preborn helps give women facing unplanned pregnancies. They support pregnancy clinics across the country and provide compassionate care and free ultrasounds to women who feel like, you know, abortion is really their only option. And that nothing's going to change that. But an ultrasound does. It changes everything. Because now this isn't a crisis that has to be solved. 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Another mom needs your help. $28 will provide one life-saving ultrasound. $140 will rescue five babies. 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

I've been saying for almost 30 years, we have to have a conversation. We have to have deep conversations and understand what's going on. So let me have a deep conversation with you that we should have had 10 years ago, but nobody wanted to hear it because they thought that AI was, you know, sci-fi, and it's not. We are living right now through the fastest handoff of power in human history, and not political power, but capability. A teenager with a phone can do things a government couldn't do 30 years ago. And something's now being built that will hand every one of us abilities that we have not earned, we have not personally developed, and we were not formed to carry. There is a story, it's 3,000 years old. Most people know the verses at the front of the Bible. It's in Genesis. It's clearer in the Apocrypha. And there's disagreement on what it means, but let me give you one version. Something came down, something intermarried with humanity, and the offspring were giants. Then came the flood. And it reads like a fragment, a summary of a story that, you know, the original audience knew by heart, that the long version had to survive someplace else. And it did. In the one surviving story of this, where you just get fragments in the Bible, 200 of them come down on a mountain. It's now the Golan. And they bind themselves by an oath because each one knows the other is going to lose the nerve. So what do? Among other things, they open a school. One of them teaches metalworking, swords, knives, armor, along with it, how to grind minerals into paint for the face and dye for the cloth. Others teach reading the stars and the property of roots and plants and cutting of spells. And the account doesn't say they taught lies. It says they taught things that were true, and the earth was ruined by it. That's the weirdest part of the story, I think. What? Because humanity was going to learn how to make metal. Someone's going to figure out what willow bark does. Somebody was going to figure out paint and dye. The crime was the calendar. It arrived early. It arrived unearned from a source with no interest in what it would do to the people who received it. The giants in the story are simply the result, something enormous, born of that union with an appetite that the earth couldn't feed. Now, that long version disappeared. Western Christianity lost its entirety for something like 1,000 years. No copies, no manuscripts. A book only existing as a rumor and a couple of quotations in the scriptures that survived. It did survive in one place, in the highlands of Ethiopia, in a language that almost no one could read anymore. Copied by hands, you know, of monks who had no idea that anyone had lost it. And in 1773, a Scotsman went looking for the source of the Nile, and he didn't find it. But he came home with three copies of the missing book. And then in a cave by the Dead Sea, they found the pieces of the same text, but this time in Aramaic, older than the New Testament, which mattered because one of the letters in our Bible quotes it by name. So it was a record assumed that was gone, and it was sitting on a shelf in the mountains the entire time, kept by people who were not trying to save civilization. They were just copying. Now the other half of that story. The same man at the center of that story. This man builds a city, and the description of it is only a few words long. They become one heart and one mind, and there was no poor among them. One mind, achieved through righteousness, over generations, enormous cost, and the city is taken up. Now set that one beside the tower a few chapters later. Same goal,
unify humanity, consolidate the species, one language, one project, reach the heavens, same architecture, opposite foundation. One is built out of what people became, and the other is built out of what some people could engineer. What's the heart of the Father? Those fathers. Are they in line with the Father? Because the second one gets scattered. I'm sorry. Are you even...

Have you ever wondered why we try to fly for thousands of years, and then at the same time the Wright brothers take flight, two others discover flight, disconnected from each other on the other side of the planet, given the same ability to fly, the same thing. We tried for thousands of years, and then when one does it, others do it at exactly the same time. Imagine if splitting the atom was just given to people 800 years ago. Nothing would be left. The world would have been destroyed. When we went looking for it at the right time with the knowledge that we had earned, so did the entire world. And almost everyone came at it at the same time. Luckily, we won that race and not the Germans. But we earned it. We controlled it. We've been responsible with it. One more thing sits underneath all of this. And I think it's an amazing detail. There are two men in the Hebrew Bible that do not die. Both are taken. One is Enoch, the man sent to deliver the verdict on the first bad transfer of knowledge. And the other is Elijah, the man sent back before the last day to repair fathers and children, which may be now another time of bad transfer of knowledge. One saw how it started, and one comes before the end with the solution. You don't have to believe a word of this, literally, for it to be useful. This is where the religious and the rest of humanity can stand on the same ground. Temporally, it says the danger in new technology is almost never the technology. It's the interval between when a capability arrives and when the character to hold it arrives. Do we have the character to hold something this powerful? We have never in the history of mankind had a gap open this wide, this fast. Technology, it gives you a better test than is AI good or bad? Which is a stupid question with no answer. The test is, was it received or seized? Was it earned or was it given? Is it in season or out of order? Is it in relationship with the people it will land on, or was it handed down by something that will not be here to care about the consequences? Ask that about a product, a policy, a drug, a curriculum, a phone in a 12-year-old's hand. We were not ready for that tech, and look what that tech has done to us. I think we would treat that tech differently now that we've seen all that we have seen. The next tech, AGI, ASI, is not going to afford us a turnaround point. Spiritually, it hands you the only assignment that is actually yours. You're not going to slow the labs down. You're not going to legislate the pace of this thing. It's just not going to happen. But the thing the last verse of the Old Testament says prevents the ban, but it's entirely within your reach, and it's not abstract. It's your children. It's your kids. It's your father, if he's still alive. It's finding out who he was, if he isn't. It's being the one who hands down not just the capability, but the reason for restraint, the humanity, the love of family. Family of man. The most frightening part to me of this is we're the fathers here. These systems are learning from us, our writings, whether we are a good person, whether we're Gandhi, Jesus, or a serial killer. It's our writings, our judgments, our appetites, our arguments. Whatever is in us goes into that.

0: And it runs the other direction too, harder. A civilization that hands its actual children a machine to be shaped has severed the exact link the prophet said we're supposed to hold. Every generation gets something it was handed. It's handed something that we didn't earn. Fire, steel, the atom. The only question that's ever mattered is whether somebody was standing there who loved them enough to teach them the cost. Somebody who stood at the mountain and taught the world how to make a sword, but then never mention what a sword does to the family. It's not a help. Don't be that guy. Be the other thing. Turn towards the family, towards the children, towards the father. The monks in Ethiopia weren't trying to save the record. They just kept copying one page at a time for 1,000 years, and it turned out to be the only copy left. That's the job. Turn your heart to the father and to the children. Earn it. 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

0: Holy cow, there is a lot going on. We have the Russian oil refineries that were bombed. We have the Houthis that are bombing Riyadh this weekend. We have the UN happening. We have a deal with Greenland that has just happened on Friday. Trump got exactly what he wanted with Greenland. It's been a very busy weekend. You want the analysis of on any of that? 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And it's important for you to understand what actually happened, especially with diesel over the weekend.
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0: More than 100 world leaders will be in New York this week. I'm Dave Anthony, Fox News, and President Trump will address them tomorrow and meet with the leaders of Gulf countries with no end in sight to the Iran conflict. State Department spokesperson Tammy Bruce tells Fox Business.
8: Every single step he takes is for certainly the national security of the United States, for the prosperity of this country, and for the world.
0: The president will also meet at the UN with Ukraine's President Volodymyr Zelensky after writing on Truth Social, "The ridiculous, never-ending war must be ended, that the whole world suffers." As the president wrote, Russia's lost control of its diesel industry after refineries were blown up and knocked out of commission. The price of diesel today hit a new record high, $6.51 a gallon, according to AAA. Later this week, China is on the president's agenda, hosting leader Xi Jinping at the White House.
9: Preps here are underway across the world for this major summit on Thursday. And right here in Beijing, there's talk about this new potential AI hotline. It would be a hotline between the U.S. and China, and it would go into effect when there was a national security threat from AI.
0: Fox's Steve Harrigan in China. There have been anti-ICE protests in Austin, Texas, angry over a shooting yesterday that wounded a Venezuelan immigrant. Homeland Security says he was here illegally with an order for removal.
10: We still don't know what led up to the shooting, but one woman who was nearby, she pulled out her phone as this was unfolding.
11: Oh my God.
10: Video from the scene shows a blue dark Toyota Corolla with heavy damage to the passenger side door and what looks like bullet holes. Now, the man's attorney identifies him as 28-year-old Wilbur Garces Perez and says he was making a DoorDash delivery when he was shot in the torso. She says he's since been released from the hospital but doesn't know where he's being held and has not been able to speak with him. His attorney also says Perez previously had a valid work permit.
0: That's Fox's Brooke Taylor. 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
0: Well, there's still no word from Georgia on any arrests. The day after a shooting in a Stone Mountain apartment complex left two children dead, aged 11 and 12. Two women were also wounded. A few weeks after the hung jury mistrial in Massachusetts at Lindsay Clancy's murder trial on the killing of her three children, her ex-husband speaks out.
24: Patrick Clancy says he dreams about his three children, quote, all the time, in his first interview since a mistrial was declared in the case against his ex-wife, Lindsay Clancy. Her lawyer had argued that she was not criminally responsible for strangling the children in 2023 because she was suffering from postpartum psychosis. Patrick Clancy told CBS's 60 Minutes that Lindsay had struggled for months to find care for her illness.
25: I saw headlines that said, you know, killer mom and baby murderer, monster. And none of them were accurate. I believe that it was her mental illness that caused that.
24: Audio courtesy of CBS. Prosecutors have not yet said whether they will retry Lindsay Clancy. Tanya J. Powers, Fox News.
0: A man who was convicted of murdering children in Indiana
1: is claiming he had mental issues, and there's a hearing in court this morning.
16: Richard Allen is appealing his 2024 convictions and life sentence in the killings of 13-year-old Abigail Williams and 14-year-old Liberty German. The girls attacked in a walking trail in Delphi in 2017. Allen's attorneys argue that his confession to the crimes was driven by being psychologically broken down while held in solitary confinement, awaiting trial. The defense also says that Allen should have been allowed to present evidence suggesting the killings may have involved a pagan ritual. Prosecutors point to Allen's statements, his presence near the trail at the time of the killings, and other evidence in the case. Jeff Manasso, Fox News.
1: On Wall Street, where Secretary of State Marco Rubio rang the opening bell this morning ahead of the U.N. General Assembly this week in New York. Stocks are rising. The Dow's up 188. The Nasdaq's more than 400 points higher. I'm Dave Anthony, Fox News.
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2: There's a couple of things I read this weekend that I just had a hard time wrapping my arms around. One of them is this internal memo that the FBI just sent to ICE agents. And they said, be really, really careful of dating apps. You're being set up. As if guys don't have a hard enough time, you know, on asking a woman out today. I want to talk to you about that. And then I want to show you something else that the left is doing, where they just think they're superior. And this has to stop on all sides. It has to stop. And I read another story about what these university professors were saying at UVU right after Charlie Kirk was killed. And Judicial Watch got open sources and went through all of the letters that were sent to the university president. And there's a couple in there that are really disturbing. And I started writing a rant. And then I looked at my wife as I took a breath. And she was just sitting there. And I know if I would have said, if she would have said, what are you working on? And I would have told her, she would have said, that's not a good idea. So I learned without my wife even having to say anything to me. And I wrote an open letter to the University of Utah. I think it applies to all universities. And I tried to use as little vitriol as possible. It was very hard. I'll share that coming up in just a second. First, let me tell you about Good Ranchers. 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American meat delivered. So, let me ask you, what kind of society are we creating? Is this culture creating right now? Because I think that's what we have to ask our friends and neighbors and ourselves. What does the end look like here? Just play it out in your head. What does the end look like? Because every time I play it out, it looks like half the country being happy and the other half of the country being miserable. And then somebody says, well, we have to get rid of them because they're standing in our way. That's the way it always ends in human relations. That's the way it always ends, okay? Because there'd be so much vitriol and hatred. And I am increasingly saddened by the women in our nation. And I'm sorry, but I have very low expectations of guys. You know, I just know what guys are like, and they shouldn't be that way. And, you know, I've been preaching lately, you know. Women, if he comes to your door for a date and he's wearing shorts or T-shirt and he looks like, you know, a bum and you're all dressed up, close the door. Tell him, grow up. Close the door. Don't go on a date with him. Stop dressing up for guys who are slobs. Let them dress up for you. But they'll only do it if you hold a standard. Because guys are pretty low. Pretty low. And we've always, at least in my little world, I guess. Maybe it didn't happen everywhere else, but always looked up to women. Strong women change men. I would not be here if it wasn't for my wife. You can claim that, you know, oh, well, he worked hard and whatever. Mm-mm. I mean, yes, I did. But if it wasn't for my wife, I wouldn't be here. Because she had higher standards for me. She saw the man I wanted to be. And she saw it, and through her, I saw it, and I wanted to be that guy. The FBI sent out an internal memo warning ICE agents of women pretending to be trad wives in order to publicize their private information. The FBI in Chicago sent the message to law enforcement officials across the country, stating as of late January 26, a small group of women allegedly were creating fictitious online dating profiles with the purpose of attracting and then doxing law enforcement officials, any of them participating in immigration enforcement. I mean, I understand disagreeing with people. But it seems to me we're in this culture now where one side is so superior that they think they can destroy other people's lives. And we know it because they're already at kill. We can kill. If we really disagree with them, we can kill them. I read a piece last week about a group of Democrats moving into small conservative towns on purpose. They buy into these towns. They organize. Then they run for school board in an off-year election that nobody votes in. And then they wait for the arithmetic to turn. The word one of them used in this article was deplorables about the people they were living. And I this is an honest question. I don't mean this sound rude. This is an honest question. Who the hell taught you you were the cure? I mean, that is exactly the way my father would have said that to me, and I'd say that to my children. And I want to know, who taught you you were the cure? And it's not the voting. You vote whatever, however you want. That's yours. And I defend the way you want to vote against the way I vote all the time. That's fine. That's fine. I mean, the errand. The idea that a town is patient and you're the physician and the town just hasn't been informed that it's sick yet, but you're there to cure it. These are the same people who taught America the word diversity, at least their version of it. Put it on letterhead, built departments around it, universities. Our whole government had to revolve around diversity, and I don't think that word means what they think it means, to quote the six-figured man. Now they pack the truck. Guys, what you're describing is not diversity. It's uniformity with a moving budget. Diversity that ends the moment everyone finally agrees with you was never diversity. It was a waiting room. We have to start asking ourselves, what kind of country do we want to live in? What good is a country where everyone has the same opinion? What would that country even be useful for? What would you learn tomorrow morning? Who would sharpen you? Every good thing that I ever got came through somebody who wasn't me. My wife doesn't think like me, thank God. You know, some of the best people I ever hired. You know, when I was working at Fox, you know who I hired? Most people don't know this. She was my director. Do you know who I hired? A progressive liberal from San Francisco. And everybody's like, what are you doing? And I'm like, I want her to direct the show. I want her, because I want to be able to ask her, was that fair? Was that not fair? And she'd come to me. But she was an honest human being. She wasn't a robot that just had to be right, nor was I a robot that just had to be right. I wanted to know, was that fair or not? Was that over the line? And she'd correct me, and I'd correct it on the air. You know, somebody who has never been contradicted isn't confident. You're alone in a room with a mirror and good acoustics. And honestly, arrogance and elitism, it just doesn't even cover it. Those words are way too small. This is a war on the shape of a human being. We were made unfinished on purpose, and other people and other ideas are how we get finished. You know, 15 years ago, we did this too, kind of. People were told, you know, conservatives, Christians, go sell your house and relocate. Idaho, Montana, Wyoming, the dry side of Washington and Oregon. Concentrate where we can hold ground. Yeah, but we were moving into towns that were like us. We were trying to preserve that, not change that. This is so un-American. Winter, 1635, because we've been here before. Massachusetts throws a preacher out in the snow. His crime was two sentences. He told the magistrates they had no authority over a man's conscience. And he told the colony it had no right, you know, to Indian land that it hadn't paid for. Well, they didn't want to pay for it. They didn't want to hear him whining. So they threw him out in the snow. They sends him to be shipped back to England. He walks out instead, 32 years old, nearly died out in the snow. An Indian took him in for the winter, man who shared not a single article of his religion, but fed him anyway. In the spring, he found a patch of land, he bought it, and he started a town. And he wrote that this town was to be a shelter for people in distress over conscience. That if you disagreed and they threw you out, this is the town for you. He didn't build a town for people like him. He built one for people he couldn't stand. The Quakers came. He thought that Quaker teaching was poison. Not a disagreement. He thought it was poison. He believed they walked away from scripture altogether. Massachusetts hung four of them. His town let him in. 1657, the other New England colonies wrote a letter to him. Get rid of him. He said, I don't have a law here in my town to punish a man for saying what he thinks about God. And then they added something no committee would write today. They told the other colonies it wasn't the working the way they imagined, where these people are hunted, they multiply. He said, no, here, nobody hunts them. And they've noticed. Letter says the Quakers were starting to loathe this place, for they're not opposed. Apparently persecution was fertilizer. Freedom was a drought. At 72 years old, he climbs into a boat all by himself, and he rows the length of the bay, 30 miles alone at night, to argue with them to their faces. He got there in the morning. He debated them for 3 days. Then he took another day to row back home. Then he wrote a book about it. He rode all night just to tell them that they were wrong. He never once said, and I'm going to make a law to make you leave. That's the whole thing. Argue with everything. Coerce nothing. By the way, that town that he started was Providence, Rhode Island. When Rhode Island got its charter from the king, the man who wrote it did something almost nobody in the 17th century did. He didn't claim to have the answer. They asked permission to try. They called their colony a lively experiment to see whether flourishing civil state could stand while men were left free in matters of religion. An experiment, which means you might be wrong. And the only way to find out is to run it with everybody next to each other. Every other colony was dead certain. They knew. Rhode Island was curious. The certain ones hung people. The curious ones is where we get our First Amendment. So may I suggest, move wherever you like. That's America. But go the way that Roger Williams, that started Providence, Rhode Island, went. Arrive as a man who might learn something, not a man with a mandate who's going to lie in wait and try to trick everybody and change their minds. Who do you think you are? Back in a minute. 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
2: So I have to tell you, the president, well, I was just talking about freedom of speech. The president has banned three networks or three journalists. Ricky, you're following this story closer than I am. It's just three journalists. It's not the networks, right?
3: No, my understanding is it's the networks. Oh. They're no longer allowed to bring their cameras and cover the White House. And there's a bunch of people now piling on, including Fox News, saying,
2: sure,
3: we disagree with this policy.
2: So I disagree with this policy. I don't think it's wise policy. I don't like this policy. I understand his frustration with fake news. I will tell you, I cannot believe that I heard things like I heard from Obama, where he's like, oh, can you imagine if I did that? You did do it. You did it to Fox. I was there. I saw it. We got the receipts. I got the tapes of it. I mean, for the love of Pete, do we have time to play a little of this? Play a little of this audio.
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5: And the biggest thing is that other news organizations like yours ought not to treat them that way.
4: And today, the White House took its first
2: What is the difference between saying Fox News is not a real news organization to Donald Trump saying CNN is fake news? It's the same thing. Go ahead, play some more.
5: that way.
4: And today, the White House took its first concrete step in that direction. The administration contacted the White House Pool, a five-network rotation that has for decades shared the cost and duties of daily coverage of the presidency, and to which Fox News has belonged since 1997, and made available for round-robin interviews the executive pay czar, Ken Feinberg. But the administration specified that all members of the pool were welcome except Fox News.
2: Okay, so give it a rest, President Obama. Give it a rest. Can you imagine if I did that? Yes, I don't have to imagine. I can go back and watch the videotape. It was wrong when you did it. It's wrong when he does it. 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

0: these sanctimonious people. Ricky was just saying to the insiders with Jason here a minute ago during the commercial break that, you know, that the news agencies are just not going to cover the president then. We're just not going to cover him. Oh, are you? Really? Okay, we'll see how that works out for your ratings. It's the United Nations meeting all week. We're not going to cover him. So who are you punishing? Who are you punishing? Your viewers? By making them even more ignorant of what's really going on? Yeah, that's a brilliant idea. You know, I cover the president in Dallas, in Idaho, in Florida. I do a pretty good job of it. I don't even need to be in the White House. Why do you need to be in the White House? What are you living in 1910? I gotta be there so I can hear him right there on that little megaphone speaker thing they talk into. What are you doing? You can cover them anywhere in the world. Get over yourself. Jeez. Now, let me try to be a little more calm and nicer to the faculty of the Utah Valley University, because Judicial Watch just pulled 133 pages out of their university under the open records law in Utah. And this is why I wanted to write an open letter to them. So here it is. 12 days after Charlie Kirk was shot to death on your campus, an instructor wrote to your president that Charlie appealed to the worst in people, that he spoke his prejudices openly, not to test free speech, but to shape minds. Wow, you don't ever shape minds, do you, as a professor? That he preyed on the fears of impressionable kids.
1: Oh, you don't do that either.
0: I'm sorry, I won't make the side come. I'll just read the letter because it's kinder that way. And that the message hiding underneath all of it was that hate is natural. So the instructor concluded the university must resist any effort to memorialize him. 6 weeks later, signing only as a faculty member, what a coward. One other person wrote in, said he could not understand how anyone could mourn a man who spewed such vituperation. Wow, you can use big words. And he regretted that Charlie had ever been invited and wished the school had reconsidered letting him speak there at all. And warned that if the memorial went up, the university would lose faculty, starting with him, although he's writing as anonymous, so you don't really. Anyway, while I was arriving in the president's inbox, the university was publicly launching an initiative on civility and dialogue. It's called Our Better Selves for a Better America. So I got a couple of questions. How's that going? The second one are, what are the facts on any of your charges? Not the feeling, the facts. Can any of you show me one sentence where Charlie spewed hate? Give me the quote, the date, the clip, the whole context, not the 11 seconds. After all, you are scholars. You know the standard. You'd fail a sophomore if he came in and turned a paper and built the way you just built that letter. But here's what I think you're going to find when you go looking. You're going to find he had a different opinion than you. Maybe, probably. But most of what you're calling hate is opinion. And so is yours. That men can be women? That there are 100 different genders? That putting males in girls' sports empowers everybody? That it's healthy to have men in the locker room with your daughter? I could say you spew a lot of hate. I could build that case exactly the way you built yours. Take your worst sentence, cut the context away, and name you. Instead, I'll say this. I strongly disagree with your opinion. With your opinion. And I believe in science. And I believe in history. And I believe science, history, and facts are on my side. But that doesn't make me right. So when you have volumes of credible evidence to set against the centuries of evidence that every civilization that has tried this before came apart, in part because it unpegged itself from universal and internal truths, bring it. We'll examine it together. We'll decide, you know, on a course out loud in front of the students. That's the offer. And it's the same offer that Charlie Kirk was making. Because whatever you thought of him, look what the man did for a living. He sat in a folding table on a lawn and put a microphone in front of it and handed it to whomever hated him the most and said, "Prove me wrong." That was the entire enterprise. He never hated anyone. He believed in something, and he said so. And he asked other people to do the same, rationally, openly, calmly, with their names on it. Gosh, isn't that what a university is for? Isn't that the reason professors needed tenure in the first place, so somebody could challenge the current thinking? You know, about 900 years ago in Bologna, there was no such thing as a university. There were famous teachers, and students came from all over Europe to hear them, and they got robbed blind because a foreigner in an Italian city had no rights and nobody to complain to. So the students did what anybody in that century did when they needed protection. They formed a guild. And the Latin word for that kind of incorporated body was universitas. It never meant a building. It never meant a campus. It never meant a faculty. It meant the students. The guild hired the professors, not the city, not the church, the students. They elected their own rector. They set the lecture hours. They negotiated the pay. They fined the professor when he didn't deliver. The statutes

0: the thing to the bishop, the prince, the donor, and the department, all the things that nobody wanted to hear. But now look where we are. The institution is built to shelter the challenger. It has gone so uniform that the challenge has to arrive from a 31-year-old kid with a card table. And from the cities, the students who are sitting in your rooms who are afraid to say the thing that they think out loud. And the shield written to protect dissent gets used like this. You put up a memorial and I walk. That's not academic freedom. That's leverage. And it's pointed at the only people in the building who can't answer back. A man was murdered on your campus. Your students watched it. Some of you walked past the spot where he was murdered to get to your car. Grief and fear make people write things at midnight they'd like to take back. And nobody should lose a job over a private email, and I mean that. I say that on the record. You fire these two professors, you've proved their point and destroyed the very thing I'm asking you as a university to restore. The answer to a bad argument has never been personnel action. It's been a better argument in public. It also isn't all of you. It was two letters out of 133 pages. But you become the thing that you say you stand against. You know, the church in the Dark Ages didn't burn people because it was evil. It burned them because it was certain. It already had the answer. So a man still asking the question wasn't a scholar. He was a danger. He was a witch. He was a warlock. That's the move in that first email. Not a rebuttal, a designation. He wasn't wrong. He was a threat to the young people we're trying to educate. Notice the charge, shaping minds. You accuse him of trying to shape minds. Sir, that is your job description. The educational fascism you say you're standing against, gosh, wow, it looks an awful lot like the one you've embraced. I would invite your university and all other universities to step into the light, to celebrate new ideas, to celebrate critical thinking, to celebrate open and civil discourse, including the discourse that takes me apart because I've been wrong out loud before and I'd rather hear it from you or somebody else than from history. So when do you think UVU will rejoin us in those things? You have the room, you have the money, you have the tenure. All that's missing is the nerve and the spine. There's a 900-year-old rule in Bologna that says the professor may not skip the hard part. I'd humbly ask that maybe you start covering the hard part. Back in a minute. A great real estate agent is not just looking at the house. They're watching the people. 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
0: I'm going to play this clip from Bill Maher again. Bill Maher on Friday. The guy is, I mean, one of the more honest liberals I have. I don't know of a more honest liberal than Bill Maher. Listen to this.
11: I mean, I look.
12: And we're less crazy.
11: Who's less crazy?
12: Democrats. You haven't noticed?
11: Have you seen the Democratic? You're being sarcastic. Oh, I see.
12: No.
11: No? You think we're less crazy?
12: Maybe not inside, but we're at least when we go out and give a speech talking about the economy and corruption.
11: They're communists who think the Islamists are the good guys. Are you kidding? Less crazy?
12: The candidates?
11: Some of the candidates. You're not following the Democratic Socialists of America?
12: Oh, no, I'm following them. I have to see them every day. I work at Fox News.
11: Okay, they're not less crazy. And they're not recanting any of that crazy gender stuff. I mean, they're doubling down.
0: You know, it's Bill Maher's audience must be the most confused people. They don't know what to do. They don't know what to do, I think. I didn't get the memo. Which side are we on right now? What are we supposed to do? Are we supposed to applaud? Because you know they wanted to applaud for her, but Bill Maher is very, very clear now. No, that's the, you're out of your mind. How do you miss this? You know, there was the Dispatch wrote an article when Donald Trump was on the show. And it said, recently, President Donald Trump also amplified this narrative during an appearance on the Glenn Beck program, saying he would absolutely prohibit Sharia law, adding, we see it, we take it out. But is there really such a threat to liberty in America? Or might this fear itself and likely consequences pose a greater threat to liberty? I mean, that makes for a good book cover. You know what I mean? What a great story, but that's not reality. That's not what is happening. Are you listening to them? Are you hearing what they're saying? Are you hearing that in the mosques here in America, they are saying, we are just going to take them over. We are going to convert. I mean, if you ladies would like to wear, you know, the hijab, you know, have at it. Have at it. You can just see those sexy, sexy eyes and nothing else. That's what's in your future if you don't pay attention to this.
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18: A big week in Washington and New York. I'm Lisa Brady, Fox News, as world leaders gather for the UN General Assembly, where President Trump will speak tomorrow before hosting a summit later this week with China's President Xi.
19: And here in New York, Treasury Secretary Scott Bessent has already met with Chinese Vice Premier over the weekend, laying the groundwork for the state visit and continuing to discuss trade and AI. President Trump's trade representative, Jameson Greer, also attended that meeting. Now, President Trump is also expected to meet with Ukrainian President Volodymyr Zelensky, where this morning Trump appeared to put more pressure on Russia to end the war in a social media post after a massive Ukrainian drone attack on Russia yesterday. And Trump will also meet with Persian Gulf allies in an attempt to bring the war with Iran to an end, too. Trump will also meet for the first time with Britain's new prime minister, as well as the new leader of Venezuela, Delcy Rodriguez.
18: Fox's Lucas Tomlinson at the UN. Iran's president expected to speak there Wednesday. Two attacks reported today in the Strait of Hormuz. A British maritime agency says the latest report it received was that an LPG tanker was hit with debris from unknown projectiles, but the ship is continuing to its next port of call. All crew are safe. Also just getting word of some flight disruptions at New Jersey's Newark and Teterboro airports and at Philadelphia International. The FAA pausing some flights because of an equipment issue leading to communication problems. Police in Austin, Texas, detaining several protesters after a Venezuelan man was shot and wounded by ICE officers, spurring hours of anti-ICE protests.
20: Police eventually fired pepper balls into the crowd to clear the area. The shooting happened around 1 p.m. local time following a traffic stop. Local officials say the 28-year-old victim was shot in the torso. He was taken to the hospital with serious injuries. We're told he's since been released and is now in ICE custody.
18: Fox's Marianne Rafferty. Homeland Security says he's here illegally with a final order of removal, but a lawyer for the man's family says he had a work permit. 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
21: 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Just click listen, then swipe right and hear the latest news updates on your time. 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
18: A deadly end to a manhunt in California.
25: Sheriff's officials in Placer County, California, say Derek Spencer was shot and killed by deputies, ending a manhunt that began on Sunday morning when officials received reports of a man pointing a gun at people in a rural area northeast of Sacramento. When deputies arrived, he crashed his car into a patrol vehicle and fired at them before getting away. On Sunday evening, the body of a woman was found inside a home where Spencer had been earlier in the day. California Highway Patrol officers located Spencer with an aircraft's infrared technology. A standoff ensued for several hours, ending when Spencer shot at deputies and they returned fire, killing him. Tanya J. Powers, Fox News.
18: South Korea says three of its military officers are injured after an explosion inside the heavily fortified zone separating the Koreas that happened during an unspecified operation near the buffer zone's military demarcation line. The cause not immediately clear. No official word yet on a cause of death for the son of supermodel Cindy Crawford and businessman Randy Gerber. Presley Gerber was 27 and also a model who died at a drug rehab facility over the weekend.
2: The model was found dead Sunday at a rehab facility in California, but the LA County Medical Examiner didn't release a cause of death just yet. Gerber has been very open about his ongoing battle with addiction. Just about 6 months ago, he posted this on Instagram talking about heading back to treatment again, saying he was absolutely terrified, but said, I finally have to face what I've been running from. But experts say Ibogaine, which is the non-FDA approved therapeutic that Gerber turned to, did come with some risks. So that's something they're looking into. This comes as his sister Kaya recently described Gerber as a teacher. She praised him for refusing to hide his decade-long struggle with drugs.
18: Fox's Alexis McAdams, a family statement asks for privacy, calling this a very difficult and painful time. Wall Street's rallying right now, the Dow up 247 points. Elisa Brady, Fox News.
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0: Welcome in, Clay and Buck, Monday edition here for the next 15 hours to hang out with all of you as we roll through what should be an awesome, hopefully, week of lots of different news going on. We began with several different news stories. President Trump has banned a large collection of media outlets from being able to have access to the White House. That, of course, has got a lot of people fired up in the larger media ecosystem. We'll probably talk about that to a certain extent. We will break down everything coming out of the weekend. President Trump is meeting in New York City on the eve of a big UN summit. We got a deal with Greenland that came down during the course of Friday after we were hopping off the program there. All of those different things underway. We've got a couple of guests. FBI Director Kash Patel will be with us at 1:30. Senator Ted Cruz at 2, as the Senate is still in session and trying to pass some bills even as the House has left. We will get into all of those different storylines as we progress. But Buck, the thing that stood out the most to me over the course of the weekend, and then coupled with reading both the Wall Street Journal and New York Times this morning to get ready in conjunction with Axios and everything else, the money spigot has now been turned on, and Republicans, which is somewhat rare, are likely to be outspending Democrats between now and Election Day in most of the battlegrounds across the Senate. And the 20-some-odd House seats that both parties recognize as being up for grabs. And so I think the question that is out there as we sit basically 6 weeks out from the midterm election is, what is going to end up being the impact of all of these dollars? I can tell you this, Buck. Republicans are spending money big on sporting events because the only thing I watch on television is sporting events. And I watch a lot of college football on Saturday and I watch a lot of NFL on Sunday. And it feels like every commercial break I am seeing, and by the way, Major League Baseball with the Atlanta Braves, congratulations, winning the NL East. Sorry, Mets fans, you never win anything. And Phillies fans, you didn't win this year. But as you sort of break this down, I think the question is, to what degree is that going to be impactful? How will that money being spent on digital and radio and everything else, which is also occurring, move the needle? In other words, how much impact does political ad spending actually have? Because if it is going to have a substantial impact, as the ballots are going out and early voting is starting, Republicans are going to be outspending Democrats down the stretch run here.
1: I hope that what we are seeing, Clay, is akin to a boxing rope-a-dope strategy, meaning that the plan has been to allow the Talaricos, if you will, the El Sayeds, these Democrats that are getting so much attention from the news media that is trying to help them, but that now Republicans in the final leg of the race, or in the boxing analogy, toward the end of the round here, they're going to open up with some big swings and some haymakers, in this case through the spending of ads, to finish off the opposition in those key races. That would be a best case scenario. I know that that has been something people have pointed to for the Texas race specifically, where, because we were hearing all of you and reading all of you when you would tell us who live in, like, I don't live in Texas, I live in Florida. So guess what? Not a lot of really exciting Florida ads going on these days for local races, because the assumption is that Republicans are all going to do quite well. But in Texas, you were saying you weren't viewing any Paxton ads, and that was concerning because Talarico was everywhere. I think, Clay, that's changed, right? That's where we are. Now you say the money spigot is open, the spending is happening. Trump has also, and there's a Trump-aligned PAC. It gets a little complicated. There's the money that's from the, there's the money that's from the party, right? There's the money that's from PACs. There's the money that's raised by individual candidates. A lot of cash sloshing around. But this is a place where, for example, in New Hampshire, Sununu is very well funded. And Susan Collins, who everyone right now is leaving, almost like leaving by the side of the road in the polling and the betting markets, she is very well funded. So, Clay, it's almost like we are really now seeing what these campaigns are made of when it comes to that, the blocking and tackling of the media spend. So I'm hopeful. The price of diesel is not helpful. Again, I'm not falling into negativity. I'm not blackpilling. That is not helpful right now. The price of gas is not helpful. There are a few challenges that we have. And I think that the media, Clay, if they had something more exciting to complain about than being temporarily removed from the White House press pool, they would be hitting that instead. But also any story about the media takes very seriously. The fake news, very upset today. Very upset.
0: I think the question is, and I think this is writ large, we saw Kamala outspend Trump significantly in the 2024 election. And so much of opinion was already baked in. I think one of the challenges that Democrats had with Trump was he was so well known. There was almost nothing you could add about him that everyone hadn't already made up their opinion. Whatever you think of Trump, basically 100% of people had made up an opinion. And so it was funny, some of the attack ads, you remember these storylines, Buck, that they tested actually helped Trump, that they thought were going to be working against him? And many of the Democrat ads where they went after him because people had made up their mind that he was being unfairly attacked. So when they saw attacks, it actually worked to his benefit. I tend to think, now I could be wrong on this, I tend to think there's lots of people, and I'll use Texas as an example, who just haven't been paying attention at all to this race because they think of Republicans in particular and right-leaning voters. They think of Texas as being a place where Republicans win because historically Republicans have. And so a lot of James Tallarico has not been defined for the average Texas voter. So the money that is being spent now on behalf of Ken Paxton is going to be impactful because Tallarico isn't that well known, whereas Paxton has run statewide multiple times. Obviously, he's got a checkered past. People have come after him aggressively. But I feel like Paxton is similarly known in Texas in a way that Trump was and that Tallarico is not. So to your point, I like the rope-a-dope analogy because clearly they had been pummeling Paxton all summer. And the Republican theory is we're going to wait now until post-Labor Day, which I told you guys I thought was going to happen, and we're going to flood the airwaves with not only pro-Paxton material, but oftentimes very negative Tallarico. And I think that's what's happening writ large, but using Texas as an example, where people just haven't been paying that much attention.
1: If being rich and well-funded was all that it took to win elections, you probably have President Tom Steyer after having President Michael Bloomberg, right? It's not enough. The money is not enough. Look at all the money that Hillary spent, and to Clay's point, that Kamala spent against Trump. It can help at the margins of a close and tight race. It's also sometimes an indicator of what people actually think well in advance if it's a predetermined outcome, meaning if no one is putting institutional money, if you will, if the RNC isn't giving a dollar to a Senate candidate somewhere where it looks like he's not going to, there's a pretty clear sign they're not thinking that that's going to go their way. But it isn't like this person has more money, therefore they're going to win. That's been that notion has been just disproven time and time and time again to the point where I don't think anybody who pays attention to politics should think it's the case. But now, Clay, we really get to see. We see how these elections move and what's going on. And there's also the realities of the economy right now as they play out. I wanted to, did we mention that Trump is going to Gracie Mansion today?
0: Yeah, I mentioned it off the top. I mean, right. We will see what exact time that's going to be. Will there be a public media availability? He's in New York because of the UN. But that meeting in and of itself is going to certainly receive a massive amount of media attention.
1: I just wonder what the play is there from the Trump point of view. I actually think that Trump, some of you aren't going to like this, but I think it's true. And I've spent a fair amount of time talking to President Trump, as has Clay. I think he kind of likes Mamdani.
0: Yeah.
1: I think he thinks he's kind of a fun, charming guy. You know, Trump has different speeds. He has your entertaining and something of a celebrity, so we can hang out and talk, even if I think your ideas are terrible. And he has, unrestricted, full-blown, brass-knuckles political warfare will tear somebody down and not think twice about it. I feel like I don't think he's going to come out of this Mamdani meeting saying mean things about him. So I think he's going to come out. And do you disagree?
0: No, I could be wrong. I don't disagree with you. Now, I will say the media, to the extent that they have a public media availability, I know sometimes people say that Trump is playing 4D chess. And sometimes we can sit there and say, maybe he's just also angry and firing away. I will say this, Buck. Paramount has evidently gotten the agreement to be able to buy Warner Brothers and CNN. That is with negotiated with the AG. That news came down just a little bit earlier. Why is that significant? Almost simultaneous with that, Trump has banned MSNBC, CNN, Politico, and others from the White House. So instead of there being this massive drumbeat of, oh my goodness, CNN ownership is changing hands, he's got the media now talking about the ban, which at some point in time, a judge is going to, I think,
1: yes,
0: say, hey, you have to give access back to the White House. This is like not a huge story in my mind, because the one thing we know is Trump is certainly not failing to be covered, right?
1: Well, this is the point. The press, could we dive into this for 1 second? The press pool bit does basically nothing most days, okay? I've been around the press pool. We've seen what the press pool does. I'm not saying there shouldn't be a press pool. Oh, democracy is sacred. I get it. But let's not pretend like we don't know what Trump is up to. He's talking and truthing like every hour on the hour.
0: Well, and every time he talks, it's open to the media and he takes questions. I'm not sure we've ever seen someone more available to the press than President Trump is. The press pool, I think, made sense in 1950, when your average person doesn't know what the president is doing and the president is trying to stay quiet. It actually should have made sense with Biden when they were hiding Biden and he never answered questions. And, you know, the media claimed, oh, he's fit as a fiddle. That's when the press pool should matter, because that's what they should be covering. But just FYI, I kind of think the timing on this is interesting, because as a result, almost nobody's talking about the Paramount decision, which is hugely significant as a media story. The media story is, and by the way, here's the other thing. The new potential owner of CNN now gets the opportunity to say, no, CNN should have access to the White House, which makes him look like a good guy, which is the next step in this. And the reason I bring it all up, Buck, is I expect that to play out today at Gracie Mansion, when there will certainly be questions about this for them at the media event.
1: And I would also point out, look, Trump is clearly sticking a thumb in the eye of the fake news by doing this, but there are always subjective judgments about this. I've got news for you guys. If they're not news, really, you all know this. If we go into, heaven forbid, a Kamala administration, Clay and I are not going to be invited as esteemed members of the media to have tea with her. Mm-hmm. That's just the deal. That's not going to happen.
0: She will never come on our radio show, even though we have invited her multiple times. So it's commonplace for media to not talk to everyone.
1: I mean, and this notion that there is such a thing as a news network that is pure journalism, that does not have any ideological bent or allegiance, is nonsense. It's just not true. It's just not reality. And so pretending that Trump has temporarily restricted the access of objective First Amendment news sources and everything else, they're partisan news sources. And they're making determinations all the time about who gets access and who doesn't to these things. Because otherwise, you'd have a million people showing up to the White House all wanting their questions answered. I mean, you have to make some distinctions and determinations. So this will go before a judge. I agree with Clay. I think that's interesting, by the way, on the merger side of things, too. You never know. You never know what the Trumpster is up to. All right, it's only fitting to spend a moment today talking about the work of the International Fellowship of Christians and Jews. Today is Yom Kippur, known as the Day of Atonement and the holiest day of the year in Judaism. For those of the Jewish faith, today is not just a day to atone for the sins of the past year, but also a day of remembrance for all those lost before us, especially the 1,200 murdered by Hamas terrorists 3 years ago on October 7th. You can bet they are in the hearts and minds of all those recognizing this holiday. On that anniversary date this year, Christians and Jews are coming together to stand with Israel through the International Fellowship of Christians and Jews Flags of Fellowship Movement. 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

0: Welcome back in to Clay and Buck. And we have a lot to discuss with you all today, as you know. Clay was just noting, by the way, that the numbers on gas are looking a little bit better. So that's, I like that. One thing that I can tell Clay Trump is very sensitive to right now, and this I think even ties into his banning of the fake news from the press pool for, it'll probably be a couple of days. They'll be fine. They're all crying, the First Amendment. None of them cared about the First Amendment during COVID when the Biden administration was using social media platforms as proxies for government censorship. They could care less about what, and something that really mattered, by the way, that's when the First Amendment, we really needed it. They were all, oh, mask up, Fauci's the best. We have, I think the Trump feeling right now is any negativity, Clay, just plays into the efforts of the Democrats aren't really coming up with anything in terms of ideas or policies or what they, it's just, isn't everything terrible? Isn't everything so terrible right now? And then people go, oh man, I guess things aren't so good. And they vote for some communist loon and then everything gets worse. So I think that that's really what it comes down to right now. Trump is like, look, everybody, you know, everybody who's on the team, it's not perfect. Shut up. Okay. We'll talk about it after the midterms because it's a lot better than it would be if the Democrats were in charge. And I think that's totally fair and totally true. Something that he announced, by the way, over the weekend, Clay, a deal with Denmark, giving the U.S. permanent control over security there. So we don't own Denmark. I'm sorry, Greenland. We definitely don't own Denmark. We don't own Greenland.
1: I was totally rolling with us having complete control of Denmark, too. But we probably could if we wanted to, just to be probably, fair. Sorry, I mean, Danes.
0: As a Danes, they're good-looking people. I'm just saying. A lot of you single guys out there would be like, you know, if we could just make Denmark the 51st state, you would not hate it, single guys. But I would say this. Trump putting this forward, the security deal with Greenland, as promise made, promise kept, Clay. So there is that. He's also weighing in heavily on AI, which we will get to.
1: Yeah, I think the other part of this, Buck, that is significant for people who say, okay, what's the decision with Greenland, is there has been a lot of talk about whether Greenland's going to go completely independent from Denmark. And if they do, this deal, no matter what their future status as a Commonwealth municipality, whatever their official title is as a country, this deal governs all of that. So it is a perpetual deal that basically gives the United States control over Greenland for as long as any of us will be alive and beyond. Born on America's darkest day of September 11th, the Tunnel to Towers Foundation has been helping America's heroes ever since. Heroes like United States Army Sergeant William McKenna. Motivated by the tragedy of 9/11, he enlisted and served two tours in Iraq, where he was exposed daily to toxic chemicals from burn pits. Less than a year after returning from his final tour, William lost his life to T-cell lymphoma. He left behind his wife, Dina, their two daughters. His widow continues to fight tirelessly for veterans exposed to burn pits. In this 25th anniversary year of 9/11, we continue to see the lasting impact that day has on our heroes and their families. The Tunnel to Towers Foundation honored William's memory and his family's sacrifice by paying off their mortgage. Help more families like the McKennas. Your donation can make a world of difference. Go to t2t.org. That is t2t.org.
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0: And Clay and Buck, a couple of things. We're talking about this. I do think Trump is totally playing the media when it comes to banning certain outlets, how this is going to play out 6 weeks from the election. But I did think this was interesting. And again, we're going to have Kash Patel with us, Ted Cruz with us a bit later. Politico, Buck, I don't know if you saw this story, but I flagged it. I grabbed it. Politico did thousands of head-to-head matchups to try to deduce, we've talked a lot about this, what individual specific candidate qualities help and hurt candidates. It's not going to shock you, Buck. Overwhelmingly, whether you were a Democrat or Republican, dictated who supported you and who did not. So people are choosing their team no matter what the evidence actually shows. But here's who was actually punished based on their identity in some way. Punished meaning voters respond to them less favorably. Transgender candidates. Candidates over the age of 70. Buck, I think one of the maybe biggest legacies of Joe Biden is going to be in the years ahead, there's going to be, I think, a real penalty. People knew Trump, even though he's older. I don't think that he bore the same sort of penalty. I think in presidential politics, candidates over the age of 70 are going to start to get a negative pushback based on what we saw from Biden. But that one, I think, candidates labeled gay. So Mayor Pete, we've certainly seen this. He has a major impact. Black guys won't vote for a gay white guy. Muslim candidates, we'll see whether this plays out with Abdul El-Sayed in Michigan. Jewish candidates, when they were running against Christian candidates, thought that was a little bit interesting. There was no punish at all for women, Black, Latino, or Asian candidates. And church-going candidates got a boost from both Republicans and Democrats. Any of that surprise you at all? We've heard for a long time, oh, if you're Black, that works against you. I actually think that the data now shows that isn't true. It doesn't surprise me that most people out there will look at Hispanic and Asian candidates on their face and analyze them. This kind of, I thought, was just interesting from a generic ballot perspective.
1: Yeah, and I also think the generic ballot in this election, so it's just something you're going to hear about from people who are crunching numbers, but ultimately every race is about the candidates and the place where it's happening, and it really depends whether they're even going to be tied to the national party identity or whether they're going to be running really as their own person. And that can be a good thing in the case of like a Sununu up in New Hampshire, or it can be a bad thing with Decoy Dan on the ballot up in Alaska pretending to just really be trying to win that race. We all know what's going on there. But Clay, I think right now we're seeing a lot of good things. And when I say right now, I mean like in the last few days, things moving in a good direction for the midterms. I'm not overly optimistic. It's going to be very hard to hold the House. But I think the Senate is going to be, we're going to be in pretty good shape in a lot of those key races, especially as people learn more. I mean, the one that's been hard for us all to process is the Tallarico situation. I just can't imagine a Texas that says, yeah, James Tallarico is our senator. I can picture a Michigan with an El-Sayed, I'll be honest with you. That one I could see, but I don't think we will, or I hope we don't. Maybe I hope we don't is a better way to put it. But Tallarico in Texas, Clay, I refuse to believe that is going to happen with all the money coming in.
0: I agree with you. I also think if Tallarico wins in Texas, there's major problems across the board, right? I just think it's not going to be potentially a if Tallarico loses Texas, I don't see how Susan Collins wins in Maine, for instance, Buck. I don't see how Mike Rogers wins in Michigan. Every individual state race certainly is a snapshot, and there are local aspects of all these races that play out and are significant and impactful. But there's also an overarching tide, and if a Democrat wins in Texas, then you are talking about a massive number of seats that end up flipping in certainly the Senate, where I think Democrats would win back control of the Senate. I don't think there's any doubt. And I think in the House, there's no contest, right? So to me, there are certain states that are bellwethers, and that needs to be something that, you know, you have to lock down the base. Now, We got earlier callers a couple weeks ago as we were starting saying, hey, I don't see even spend. A lot of people judge what's going to happen in an election, fair or foul, based on a couple of things that they see in their own anecdotal life, Buck. One is, what does the television ad spend look like? Two is yard signs. Three, I would say anecdotally, is just conversations that people have with their fellow friends and family, and that kind of is the arbiter under which many people judge how things are going. The money spend is significant. Let me come back for a minute here on this Paramount thing. Paramount stock is up 10% today, Buck, on the news that they are close to a deal. For people who haven't been paying attention, Paramount, which is CBS, which is trying to buy Warner Brothers, which is CNN, which is HBO. There's a lot of different assets, obviously, inside of Warner Brothers, the movie studio, all these things. David Ellison has pledged that he is going to return, he would be the new owner, that he is going to return CNN to some form of centrist programming. Now, that remains to be seen, right? And we've heard talk like this before, but he would be the new owner. That's a big deal, structurally. I mean, if CNN just went back to 1990s era CNN, where they're just kind of the news network that's actually covering the news, and they can still have opinion, but it's pretty well evenly balanced, it would be a body blow to Democrats, because they can set the national agenda right now with MSNBC, MS Now, CNN, the New York Times, and the Washington Post in a way that Republicans struggle to combat, even with Fox News, even with the Wall Street Journal, even with the New York Post, basically Rupert Murdoch companies. Nobody's talking about it. And I think if you want to talk about things that are transformative, that go well beyond who wins the midterms, who wins the presidency, even in 28, a rational CNN that was a true, we're going to call balls and strikes, would be a tremendous change to the overall trajectory of media. And I think Trump going after CNN, Politico, and MS Now is going to lead an opportunity for David Ellison to come in. I'm just telling you how I see this playing out, and saying, we're committed to journalism. We should be able to cover the White House, and it's going to help this merger get over the line. Again, this is me analyzing things on a deeper level than most in the media are. I think it's something to pay attention to. I'm telling you how it's going to play out. Nobody's talking about this merger potentially being signed off on, because I think Trump has picked this other media fight, and it is the bright, glittery object that the media is attracting.

0: Island is going to rise from the seas, and maybe you're still alive here.
1: I will tell you this. On the one hand, anything is possible, and that's always true, especially in politics. But on the other hand, she cannot win a general election. What you're saying is true about she could win a primary.
0: Yes.
1: But she can't, in my view, she cannot win a general election. She does not have the path. It will not happen. And she lost every swing state the last time, every single one. For Democrats to spin their hopes on her, Clay, this is the time. They'd have to find something. They'd have to find her that, you know, chairmanship of UCLA, or they got to throw something probably even juicier than that, you know, a nice big fat seven-figure salary.
0: $8 million house with her beloved husband, Doug. So she's locked into L.A., so they would have to give her something good in the L.A. area. I don't think she's really
1: I also don't think she – I don't think she likes campaigning in the face of opposition and questions and everything else. She's a California politician through and through. She's been home team for her entire political career, and then she was vice president where she was basically just along for the ride. So I don't think it's – this brings me back to why I said that, which now I obviously feel like was kind of a bold statement at the time, but that she wouldn't run just because I don't know if she has so much arrogance that she really even believes she could win if she ran again. I don't know.
0: I mean, you have to be delusional on some level, no matter who you are, to think, hey, I can win the presidency of the United States and run, right? It requires, because it's such a crazy, Biden, difficult thing to do.
1: I mean, Biden ran and ran and ran. He's been running for decades, and he kept losing, and lost, you know, terribly. Like, was always kind of a joke candidate. Sure enough, 2020, COVID, once in a century, hyped up pandemic, the whole thing. So that's what I mean by you never know, and anything can happen. But yep. I appreciate. I didn't even see that, so I appreciate you bringing that to my attention.
0: Yeah,
1: with the Tomlin advisors.
0: I don't want to. I don't want to bring false hope to the Kamala is going to. I actually hope she runs. I would love her to be the nominee because I think she's an awful candidate that would struggle to win. But I just thought it was interesting that all of her top advisors, they talked to Axios. Yeah. We can give you some of the data. I think they talked to 8. They didn't name them, and only 2 said, "Hey, I think she's going to run." And 4 said she's not, which I thought was intriguing.
1: Yeah, so we shall see. We shall see. All right, this is a name that many longtime listeners are going to recognize on this program, Lear Capital. Lear sponsored Rush Limbaugh's program for a long time. 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

0: Welcome back into Clay, Ed, Buck. And we've got a lot on the agenda for today's show. Mondays are always pretty stacked, but one thing I wanted to bring to everybody's attention here is that Trump, I'm not saying that he's listening to the show, although maybe sometimes he listens to the show a little bit, but I'm not saying he's listening to the show with this one. I will point out, though, Clay, that his latest argument about data centers very much mirrors arguments that we have been making here. And I love this, of course. I want, whenever we make an argument, I want as many of you as possible to take that argument because we believe in it, and we're sharing it as publicly as possible with millions of people so that others will hear it and share, right? We love that. And obviously, if the president of the United States is willing to amplify or take the same side of the argument, whether he heard it from us or not, that's a great thing. But Clay, I just want to read this for, on the AI data centers thing. The same people that said we'll all be dead in 12 years because of global warming, a name since reborn to climate change because the planet was cooling, not warming, and nobody was dead, are the people that are now saying AI is going to kill us, robots are going to attack us, and everything is a disaster. This is more of a hoax than even that of Russia, Russia, Ukraine, Ukraine, climate change. Whoever wins AI wins. We are now leading over China and everyone else, and I'm going to keep it that way. I'm not going to stifle growth of something that would be bigger than the Industrial Revolution or the internet itself. We will be careful. That's why we have a DOJ. We'll rein things in, but only if we have to. I will only encourage SI, super intelligence, because he's also kind of renamed it, Clay, or in the process, he says, of renaming it from artificial intelligence to super intelligence. I actually agree AI is a weak name for it. It's not a good name for it. It doesn't really get across. I would even say we just start calling it compute, meaning sort of higher level computational. That's what people refer to the computing power of AI as. Just talk about it in that way or something else, because artificial intelligence sounds very, well, artificial. Doesn't really make sense. What do you think, Clay? I mean, here he is laying it out there. We've been saying this, that the doomsayers on this stuff, we have not yet had our doom arrive. There's a reason for that.
1: Yes. So here's my take. Tell me if you think this is a crazy analogy. Trump built the ballroom how? By moving so fast that the people who would be an obstacle to the ballroom were caught unaware. And as a result, the ballroom is just going to happen. He tore it down. They're building 20 hours a day there. And by sheer force of will, he has made things happen. It's gonna, a lot of what's going on in D.C. building-wise is sheer force of will. I think Trump sees that analogy on AI. I think he sees the best way to overcome opposition to AI is basically to just get the building going, and the progress becomes inexorable and hard to fight. Even the foes of AI, they're just going to be so slow on the catch-up that they can't manage to do it. Now, maybe I'm wrong, but we're going to get through, I think, largely this midterm without AI being a major issue. By the time 2028 presidential gets here, I think we'll have AI on a level that it's impossible to ever end. And I think he sees that as analogous to what he's done from a building perspective with the ballroom. That seems connected to me.
0: What do you think about new slogan for the Clay Travis and Buck Sexton Show or the Clay and Buck Show? Super intelligence without the extinction of humanity.
1: That's a good thing, I would think.
0: Yeah.
1: We don't want to be the dinosaurs, and hopefully we won't be. Next, the dumbest argument you've ever heard.
2: Speaking truth and having fun. Clay Travis and Buck Sexton. We're on your smart speaker. 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
5: Staying the course, I'm Lisa Brady, Fox News. Vice President J.D. Vance reiterating the president's position that Iran cannot have a nuclear weapon. And he says Iran has responded to that with a tax on commercial shipping.
6: We continue to see a substantial amount of oil and gas flow through the Strait of Hormuz, despite the Iranians terrorizing ships every single day.
5: Vance says the U.S. will continue to protect the free flow of commerce. He's speaking on his way to a North Carolina rally as the countdown to the midterm elections continues. President Trump plans to meet with Gulf allies and other world leaders, gathering for the UN General Assembly in New York, where Iran's president is expected to give a speech on Wednesday, a day after President Trump.
7: This time last year, there were 20 Israeli hostages still being held inside Gaza. A month later, they were freed. The Trump administration hopes conversations here at the United Nations will lead to some more good news.
5: Fox's Lucas Tomlinson. Later this week, the president hosts a White House summit with China's President Xi. The murder trial continues in Ohio for a former American Idol contestant charged in his wife's death.
8: At the start of Caleb Flynn's trial, prosecutors said there were more than 100,000 messages between the former American Idol contestant and his mistress in the year leading up to his wife Ashley's death. Caleb competed on American Idol in 2013 and was eliminated during the early rounds. Old clips show him gushing over his wife, saying, quote, "I love my wife more than anything. She is very, very pretty," end quote. Now he's accused of killing Ashley inside their suburban Ohio home this past February. Prosecutors say Ashley Flynn had been shot twice in the head while lying in her bed.
5: Fox's CB Cotton. Prosecutors say Flynn staged the crime scene to look like a home break-in. The defense argues there's no forensic evidence linking him to the killing. 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
5: President Trump calls the fighting between Russia and Ukraine a ridiculous, never-ending war, posting that it must be ended. One of his planned UN meetings this week is with Ukraine's leader. Meantime, an easy win at the polls for Russia's president as his party gains more ground in parliament.
12: President Vladimir Putin portrayed this election as a test of support for the war in Ukraine, his United Russia party scoring almost 58% of the vote, up from 50% in 2021. That translates to a comfortable majority in the Duma. But elections in Russia are tightly controlled by the Kremlin. No anti-war parties were even allowed to participate.
5: Fox's Jonathan Savage. Ahead of the third and final day of voting yesterday, Ukraine launched a large-scale drone attack on the Moscow area. The German Chancellor Friedrich Merz vowing to stay on the job after his party's heavy losses in regional elections over the weekend. Merz calling it a dramatic one-off result. A mega media merger may have a green light now that a settlement's been reached in a multi-state lawsuit.
13: Paramount Skydance has settled the antitrust lawsuit filed by a dozen states. The settlement clears the way for its merger with Warner Brothers Discovery. The Wall Street Journal says the merged company will not need to sell cable channels. Paramount Skydance has been negotiating to close the deal since CEO David Ellison won the bidding war with Netflix to buy Warner Brothers back in February. The journal says a wide range of concessions were discussed. Paramount offered to pay expensive ticking fees as part of the offer to top Netflix, and it must begin paying if the deal doesn't close by October 1st. Ginny Cosola, Fox News.
5: Both Paramount Skydance and Warner Brothers shares have been rallying up more than 9%, and the Dow's up 308 points. U.S. oil prices falling under $95 a barrel. I'm Lisa Brady. This is Fox News.
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0: Second hour of Clay and Buck kicks off right now. And, I will just get to it. There are a couple things we'll talk about. If I have time, we'll discuss this very viral article in the New York Times on the author of the 1619 Project's decision to send her own daughter to a low-performing, overwhelmingly minority school in New York City, and her enormous regrets, apparently, about that decision, which she has now made public. But first up, Clay, if we're going to be talking about Colin Kaepernick, I feel like we need to have your expertise on all things Kaepernick weighing in. And I would also remind people, or bring up perhaps for the first time, Kaepernick and the Nike stock seem to have traveled together in a downward descent over the last decade, such that Nike, which is a blue chip company that a decade ago, I think people would have thought was unassailable, went woke and has not gone broke, but it hasn't been good. But now Kaepernick is back. He's got a book. What's going on?
1: Yeah, so there's a lot to unpack there. Nike, I mean, I argued this for a long time. Nike went from the Republicans Buy Sneakers 2 era of Michael Jordan, which made the company the brand that so many of us remember. Bo Jackson back in the day, Kobe Bryant, Tiger Woods. You can run through a lot of the premier athletes of our era who were endorsers of Nike because of their sporting excellence. And then Nike decided that they were going to lean into the woke politics era. They put the ridiculous dude pretending to be a chick that tanked, Dylan Mulvaney. They decided they were going to sell sports bras by putting Dylan Mulvaney, a man pretending to be a woman, in a sports bra. They decided that they were going to embrace Colin Kaepernick for his anti-police rhetoric and, frankly, his anti-America rhetoric. Kaepernick is, Buck, I believe, not very intelligent. And I actually think, unfortunately, he's an example of somebody who can go and be hyper online. And this clip that we're going to play for you, Colin Kaepernick took a knee about 10 years ago, and he has decided to write a book. And by write a book, I mean someone else has written a book for him. And he's out on the tour, the trail, trying to sell as many copies of his book as he can. And he's talking to other left wingers. And the guy that he's talking to here is a former NFL player that was recently fired by ESPN for just being a woke moron. His name is Ryan Clark. And I actually feel bad for both these guys, because I think if they had not gone into the hyper online space, and if they had just said, hey, I want to be athletes and I want to talk about football, I think they probably would have had decent careers, because talking about football wise, they aren't bad at that. But every time they try to talk about anything other than basic X's and O's, they get exposed. And Buck, you may have seen a while back, Colin Kaepernick got paid a bunch of money by Netflix, and he did a documentary where he said that the NFL combine was the equivalent of slaves being sold at market. And they actually made a video, Buck, of where the NFL combine players were, you go and you stand around in your underwear and they measure your height, your weight, they do interviews. I mean, it's probably the most exclusive job interview in the United States, because if you're able to ace it, you can get tens of millions of dollars guaranteed in payment at 21 or 22 years old. Unheard of wealth at 21 or 22 years old. People beg to get invited to the combine so they can make the case of why they should be able to play in the NFL. Here they are talking, and I want you to listen to this. Colin Kaepernick says that it is the equivalent of modern day slavery, the NFL combine. Listen.
2: When did you truly start to have the realization that, hey, this does, in this sense, remind me of the slave trade?
3: When you get to the point that it's like, yeah, strip down to your drawers. Well, like, why do I need to do this? But also, I mean, I guess this is what I have to do, and everybody's doing it. Like, all right, this is part of the process. You know, it feels like it's a meat market. This is always the, like, framework that people use. Like, well, you're getting ready to make millions of dollars. How could you make that comparison? And while the compensation may be different, And that dynamic is different. That doesn't mean the process isn't the same. And the intention behind the process isn't the same.
1: It goes on from there and it's even dumber. But while the compensation isn't the same, yes, you are voluntarily being paid tens of millions of dollars to sell your labor to among the highest paying employers on the planet, as opposed to being put in in handcuffs,
0: in unhuman bondage and treated as you are less than human.
1: Yes.
0: It could not be more different. I mean, this is like saying that a surgeon who opens up someone's chest with a scalpel to save them from a heart attack is the same as a maniac on the street who plunges a knife into their chest. Both of them have blood. Both of them have been, you know, have exposed the tissue and have driven a sharp object in. One of them is saving your life and one of them is taking your life. So it's a pretty big difference. And one of them is giving you extreme privilege and freedom and elevation in society. And the other is the absolute opposite and degradation of that. Wow, you're right. He is so stupid that I have to think anybody who has ever argued on his side in sports media is also really stupid.
1: Yes, though there's a lot of that, to be sure. But, I mean, this is what passes for intelligent thought from Colin Kaepernick. And I do think things like this matter. If you continue the clip, what he then describes as what they do to you in the NFL is he says things like, well, they make you show up at a certain time and they choose what you wear. And a lot of this, I think, partly, Buck, is one reason that athletes often do a poor job of speaking on any issue other than athletics is their jobs are not normal, right? Yes, most people don't interview for their jobs in their underwear. Now, strippers would, right? Because the physical ability of your job, models do. Actors and actresses do if they have jobs that require them to remove clothing. When you have a physical job, your physical appearance can in many ways impact your ability to do the job. How strong are you? How fast are you? It's a physical job, right? And so a lot of these guys have never had any other job. So they don't really understand, hey, yeah, most jobs, many of them, you have to wear a particular kind of uniform. You have to show up and work a certain number of hours. You have to be at a particular place at a particular time. That is how employment works. That is how you are compensated. And so when these guys stand around, I mean, I think what is ultimately being reflected here is people decided this guy is an intellectual force and he should be elevated as a thought leader of our era. Buck, The Atlantic is paying him God knows how much money to sit for an interview. NBC and all these other outlets have done tremendous amounts of promotion of this new book, which he didn't write, but which features arguments like this. And might I point out, people, Buck, beg to get an invite to the NFL Combine. You don't have to go. But people, it is considered an incredible accomplishment. This might be, I mean, I'm not even exaggerating here, Buck, the most exclusive job interview available in America is the NFL Combine because of what these 21 and 22-year-olds make if they do a good job of acquitting themselves at this job interview effectively.
0: I think if you and I sat down and said that being a highly syndicated and well-paid radio host is equivalent to kidnapping because for a few hours a day, we are forced to be at a microphone. People would Baker Act us. You know, they would think that we need like to be restrained from harming ourselves or something. Like we have serious mental health issues. I do not see much difference. I mean, to claim that you are being kidnapped when you are in an incredibly privileged position or, you know, kidnapped for a few hours at a time or a few years under contract, to me is very analogous to the NFL Combine is like the slave trade. There's nothing. It's like the slave trade in that what?
1: In your underwear, I think, is the only analogy when you are on a market and being auctioned.
0: But then being, you know, being Victoria's Secret model and making
1: would be like
0: tens of millions of dollars a year in your underwear, also just like the slave trade.
1: Yes.
0: How can anyone who
1: also, by the way, going to the beach and like trying on, you know, outerwear, bathing suits could be the equivalent of the slave trade under this analogy too, right? And that you might have to be, in order to get into a pool, you might have to be dressed in, you know, particular. It is one of the craziest arguments and the dumbest that I've ever seen in the history of media.
4: So you would know the institutional
1: sports media.
4: You would know the institutional background on this. Was anyone at ESPN ever willing to say on air, or will they be willing to say now, that Colin Kaepernick is one of the dumbest human beings in the public sphere?
1: No.
4: No one.
1: No.
4: That's
1: I'm probably the only person who will say it at all in any of sports media right now, because so many people are terrified that they will be called racist if they say Colin Kaepernick is a moron. And honestly, you know, the sports media world is filled with a tremendous amount of cowards who are just trying to protect their own job. But it is, to me, I mean, Colin Kaepernick is one of the most illegitimate public figures that has existed in the 21st century. Remember, Buck, he also went on when he actually was talking to me, because he has barely talked for the last decade. That's why he's now back in the news. He's trying to get attention. He praised Castro. Remember, when he did his protest of the United States, he wore a Fidel Castro T-shirt and said Cuba had done a better job of handling its country than America had when it came to educating people.
4: So this reminds me, though, Clay, of our, if you're in the WNBA, you're expected to have thoughts and opinions on men and women's sports because that's within your thing. Him being a total moron about communism and politics, that to me, the NFL Combine is something he has experienced and enormously benefited from.
1: Yes.
4: In a way that would be an absolute dream for 99.9% of people who have ever played football and had aspirations to go to the, you know, it's like it's the most amazing. That's why I said it's like us saying we're kidnapped for 3 hours a day to do a radio show. You know, you and I broken glass to get this radio show. It's insane.
1: We should also mention, I get that most of you are going to recognize this. All races are invited and desperate to be invited to the NFL Combine. So his analogy, even on its face, as trying to say, well, it's black guys in their underwear being evaluated based on their physical skills. It's also white guys in their underwear. One of the most famous underwear shots out there is Tom Brady looking like the most like not in shape dude on the planet when he was there getting measured, you know, his height and weight and everything else for the NFL Combine. The other part about this, Buck, I would say is, for those of you that are in business, this is such a huge decision who you give tens of millions of dollars guaranteed to, that you are desperately trying to find out who are the guys, because think about it, who are the guys at 22 who are going to get $40 million and are going to show up and keep working hard? And who are the guys that are going to be like, I've got $40 million right now. Screw it. I'm just going to live a lifestyle of party, and I'm not going to commit that much to actually working hard to be excellent. That's a hard thing to figure out. And for anybody who's investing, you know, and they say when you're doing venture capital, ultimately you're not necessarily investing in the business, you're investing in the leadership. You're basically investing in how hard are these guys going to work? How much better will they get? Anyway, the dumbest argument maybe that you all have ever heard, I share it with you. I think it's significant. I do think culturally it's important to understand where they're trying to grab the culture and how many people might hear that argument and respond to it as if it's legitimate. Unfortunately, quite a lot. There's a whole lot of beef coming our way. 300,000 metric tons of foreign ground beef entering the U.S. market. 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

0: Welcome back in, Clay and Buck. I want to play an ad for you guys. I'm about to share this on my own social media account. It is in Michigan. We've been talking about the big Senate decisions that are out there. And certainly we just had the 25th anniversary of 9/11. So I want you guys to listen to this. I'm going to give you a little bit of a background on it. Obviously, the video itself is compelling. This is a video, television, digital ad. But it is running right now in Michigan. It is narrated by Todd Beamer's dad. He is one of the Flight 93 passengers that helped to bring down that plane in Shanksville, Pennsylvania. And it directly addresses Hassan Piker, who campaigned multiple times all over the state of Michigan with Abdul El-Sayed, saying America deserved 9/11. Listen.
1: America deserved 9/11, dude. I'm saying it.
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3: Pound for pound, yes, we have caused tremendous terror all around the world.
4: Abdul, are there any views that Hassan holds that you disavow?
5: I'm not here to disavow people's views.
6: Some of you have heard about my son. His name was Todd Beamer. He had little boys aged 3.5 and 1.5. He had a wife, Lisa. She was 5 months pregnant. They took a vote and decided we need to fight back.
7: Then they responded to him and he said, okay, let's roll.
6: Those 40 free people on Flight 93 were not victims. They were killed in action. When I hear anyone suggest America deserves 9/11, my question is, who would say that?
1: America deserved 9/11, dude. I'm saying it.
4: Abdul, are there any views that Hassan holds that you disavow?
5: I'm not here to disavow people's views.
0: This is a hell of an ad. Again, yes. I just shared it on Twitter. We'll talk about this some more, but my goodness.
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0: Welcome back into Clay and Buck. Just noting for a second here, that father of Todd Beamer commercial, Clay, I thought was incredibly powerful. And it's also just speaking a truth that everyone needs to hear, which is the Democrats are willing to, and when I say the Democrats, I mean Senate candidates, I mean top level people within the Democrat establishment, will walk out and hold hands with and be promoted by people who say things like America deserved 9/11. And, you know, that is a disgusting thing to say. It's like saying, you know, Israel deserved October 7th, or, you know, go down the list of the things.
1: Or the Jews deserve the Holocaust, right? I mean, you could run through any number. I mean, he just said, Hassan Piker did, America is worse than Al-Qaeda. I mean, those are direct on-camera quotes from him. And we've got now with
0: us. Oh, yeah, we have FBI Director Kash Patel with us now, so we'll take him right away. He's a busy man. Director Patel, thank you for making the time for us.
2: Gentlemen, thanks so much for having me back on.
0: You know, first up, you know, Director, last week we played, and look, it was good radio for us because you weren't taking any disrespect, guff, or nonsense from some of the Democrat senators involved, but they didn't really want to focus in on what the FBI has actually accomplished. They didn't want to ask about the record when it comes to the drops in violent crime. So will you update all of us on that for a moment? Can we talk about the successes of this Bureau and this Department of Justice under this Trump administration?
2: Well, I'm extremely humbled to be able to do it on the largest show that's out there. So thank you, guys. Uh-huh. Look, President Trump has led the most prolific reduction in violent crime in U.S. history. That's not a tagline. Listen to these numbers. A 20% drop in the national murder rate, a 20% drop that has not happened ever in the history of the United States of America, a 20% reduction in opioid overdose deaths. That has not ever happened in the history of America. This FBI has arrested 54,000 violent offenders in the last 18 months. That is a 90% increase. Just think of that. 54,000 individuals who are going to commit violent acts and felonies were arrested by this FBI. And the list goes on. We've captured 10 of the FBI's top 10 most wanted fugitives in the world. Gangbangers, rapists, terrorists, drug dealers, fraudsters, you name it. And those are just a few things that we're doing now that have truly safeguarded American security. But as you said, every single state in the union has seen a double-digit reduction in violent crime. That's also never happened. And we're doing it because we're letting good cops go out there, be cops, because of our partnerships and because the men and women are respected again by law enforcement. And the dichotomy with what you saw last week at the hearings there is pretty starkly on display. We are talking about pro-police movements, not defund the police. The people that were attacking me were talking about socialist candidates in socialist America, which are run by a police state. The difference between us and them is we are a state that is defended by the police. And that's what this FBI is going to continue to lead out on.
1: Cash, I want to give you one. I know you got the data, but I just pulled this up. You were talking about the overall decline in murder, which is to me the most underreported story in all of America right now. Washington, D.C. versus last year. Currently, as I'm looking at it, 30% decline in Washington, D.C. It's not only that crime is down, it's that the places where your team and the president have been able to work in concert, Memphis, D.C., we can point to a bunch of different cities. One that hasn't seen a decline is Chicago. How much do you think if the governor and the mayor of Chicago came to you and said, hey, we want to cut the murder rate in Chicago, how much do you think you guys could cut the murder rate in Chicago if they let you go protect people there?
2: We could drop it in half. Look, you just highlighted Washington, D.C., the president's task force in Washington, D.C. and Memphis. In Memphis, the highest per capita homicide rate in the country before the president took office. Murders down there 60%. These are not things that require new scientific methodologies of law enforcement. It allows what you highlighted, cooperation by state and local authorities, the governors and the mayors. And in Chicago, the FBI has arrested, I think, 30% more violent offenders just by doing our work out there on the streets. But if you had actual participation by the governor and the mayor, we could do what we did in Washington, D.C. and Memphis in the streets of Chicago. And then you and I wouldn't be talking about nearly every other weekend where a child is killed by gunfire through gang activity and other treacherous activity.
0: We're speaking to FBI Director Kash Patel. And Director Patel, you know, Vice President Vance obviously has been out there talking about his remit, his portfolio, if you will, as anti-fraud czar of sorts. Well, that's great. Your entity, the FBI and the Department of Justice more broadly, is the enforcement arm for those fraud cases. How is that looking? And can you give us some sense as to, for anyone who sits around saying it feels like people are getting away with, you know, whether it's opening up a fake daycare center and charging the state $10 million or COVID relief loans that they were falsifying or any number of things, that the FBI is on this and that justice will be administered when people are stealing from the public purse?
2: Absolutely. We have to protect our most precious resource, our elderly and our elderly citizens and our kids, and the resources that our taxpayers' dollars go to help them out in their time of need. So under the president's task force and the vice president's leadership, the vice president looked at me one day and said, Cash, you got 9 of 10 already. Why don't we have a most wanted fraudsters list? And I said, wow, that is a great idea, sir. And so we put one up. So in 3 months, we have arrested 6 of the most wanted fraudsters on planet Earth. They were hiding on 4 different continents, responsible for over $2 billion in fraud against American citizens and had been on the run for 5,000 days. That just goes to show you the resolve of the Federal Bureau of Investigation, our reach overseas. But there's another piece of this fraud that the FBI is leading out on, and that's the scam center fraud. The FBI has Operation Blackout, where we have operated with our partners overseas to run 4 significant operations in Southeast Asia and the cross-border regions in the Middle East. And we have seized $17 billion in fraud that these scam centers were operating, these criminal syndicates, to defraud Americans out of their life savings and their retirements and their kids' college tuitions. We've arrested thousands of individuals, freed thousands of workers, and here's the coolest part. These towns, they're literal cities. When we're done with our investigation, we go in there and we blow them up so that they can never replicate this effort again. The FBI is leading out on the scam center fight, and we're also leading out with the vice president and the president himself on the fraud fight, and that's what it's going to take to complete this mission.
1: We're talking to Cash Patel, FBI director. I love all the data. The number one job, I would say, of anyone in office is to make us all safer. That's clearly happening. But the attacks on you, we played that clip. Buck referenced it. The fact that you're still being attacked for celebrating the U.S. men's hockey team winning a gold medal, even that has to surprise you, right? I know they prep you for things that you're going to get attacked for, but of all the things under the sun, hey, Cash Patel was too excited to celebrate the U.S. men winning a gold medal. It is maybe the dorkiest line of attack that I've ever heard in the history of politics here. That has to kind of almost just make you laugh when you still get that, right? It's been almost about 10 months now.
2: It does. And look, I will always take every opportunity I can to celebrate the greatness of America, especially when I'm privileged to do so with my friends who completed a historic mission and captured that gold. And that just goes to show you that, you know, you know this. If they're attacking you personally and not the body of work, that means you're over the target. And that's what this FBI is. We are over the target. I just want to highlight the other thing that relates to

0: know it's an ongoing case and there are, you know, sensitivities and professional boundaries there. But we get a lot of calls and emails from people who say that they don't trust the process, that they don't think that the resources necessary have been put forward for getting all of the facts. Can you speak to that? I mean, you knew Charlie Kirk, and I know you also have been out to Utah and were involved in the early days of that case. Can you help allay concerns of anyone who thinks that this is not actually the process working as it should?
1: Absolutely. Look, this is a state-led investigation. It's a state prosecution in Utah. The FBI has been in full support ever since this tragedy occurred. We were out there on the ground in less than 24 hours with hundreds of agents and evidence response teams and technical experts collecting evidence, manhunting this perpetrator, the alleged perpetrator, and we were able to arrest him in less than 24 hours. And these cases, these death penalty cases, take 2 and 3 years in state court. And we are going to continue to stand by our law enforcement partners and get the evidence and ensure the witnesses are ready to go and do all the analysis that they need us to do. You've seen some of the public reporting on the ballistic analysis and the DNA that the FBI lab conducted in record time so that we could make sure that the evidence was presented and also at the same time safeguard the constitutional rights of both, not just the victims, but also the subject as well, in this case and every case. So we're going to do it. We're going to do it the right way because I owe it to my friend Charlie, but as the FBI director, I owe it to the American people to make sure this gets done the right way, not the way in which some in the media would want it to get done. And we're going to continue to take that track.
2: When you hear people personally say this is a conspiracy, Kash Patel is in on it, can you talk about what your relationship was like for Charlie Kirk and what this case meant to you and what you think when you hear people say, oh, it's a big conspiracy and Kash is a part of it?
1: Well, you know, that's a tough one, but, you know, people are allowed to say, again, what they want to say. I was the FBI director when I saw my friend get assassinated. And then I was charged with the duty of leading out the nationwide manhunt to make sure the individual responsible for this is apprehended and the evidence is collected appropriately and properly and presented in a court of law by our state partners at a time of their choosing. And that's what we are doing. We've done it diligently. You've seen it with the DNA analysis and the fingerprint analysis. You've seen the video presentations. I'm not going to comment on that evidence because the trial is ongoing. But those are just some examples of how we are taking this case and every case as seriously as we ever do, and we are just going to continue to ignore the noise from the conspiracy theorists.
0: Director Patel, thank you. Thank you. Please keep up the great work. Come back and tell us about what the FBI is up to, and we appreciate you.
1: Thank you guys so much, and congratulations on the continued success of the greatest show out there.
0: Thank you.
2: Thank you, sir. It's always nice to get an endorsement. And again, Buck, as we go to break, the murder rate has collapsed.
0: I know.
2: Nobody's talking about it. It's one of the most incredible accomplishments
0: I know
2: ever.
0: The director had to go, Clay. We're not talking about crime and Democrats versus Republicans on crime. And because I think people are just like, oh, yeah, of course the Trump thing worked with the crime going down because it's not being talked about at all. They tried to stop him from doing this.
2: Yes.
0: D.C. tried to stop him.
2: Chicago is. I mean, I want us to clip that and share it. I mean, think about this. If you're listening to us in the Chicago area right now, if the governor and the mayor just said, hey, let's save lives, you just heard the director of the FBI say, we could drive down the murder rate in Chicago by 50% just by doing what we've done in D.C. and Memphis. That would save hundreds of lives right now. Hundreds of lives. Crazy to me. It's an important story. We'll clip it. We'll share it. 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

0: Welcome back in. Reaction to Kash Patel coming up here, as well as Senator Ted Cruz is scheduled to join us at the top of the next hour. But Buck, tonight, the Rams are playing against the Giants, Monday Night Football. The Rams are a 6.5-point favorite. I am hopping on. Do you want to keep taking the opposite side of me? Because there has been some success just blatantly fading me, especially in college football. I'm going to take the Rams minus 6.5 and the over 47. You can get hooked up right now, $100 in free bets at hardrock.bet/clay. That's hardrock.bet/clay. You can play in Arizona, Colorado, Illinois, Indiana, Michigan, New Jersey, Ohio, Virginia, my home state where I am right now with Tennessee, and it's the only legal way to play in Florida, hardrock.bet/clay. You grew up in New York. Did you root for the Giants or the Jets? Did you have any affinity with the Giants? Probably
1: Giants.
0: Most people are Giants fans.
1: My dad loves the Giants when they win.
0: That's right. We've talked all about it.
1: Yeah,
0: your dad is a monster. So are you going to go anti-dad here or pro-dad with the minus 6.5?
1: I'll go pro-dad. Got to go pro-dad.
0: So Buck is on the flip side here. You get $100, hardrock.bet/play. All right, Senator Ted Cruz is going to join us on the flip side there. Kash Patel, Buck, as we were going to break, we're going to clip this. He could drive down, he believes, with the support of the governor and the mayor, Chicago murders by 50%. Chicago, Buck, had 10x the murder rate of Miami, Tampa, and of Orlando combined in your state of Florida. 29 total murders first half of the year. Chicago had basically 10x that because they won't let crime get brought down.
1: This should be a huge story. So we're talking about what's going on here. Enormous nationwide law enforcement success under this administration as an initiative saving lives. And yeah, Democrats don't want to talk about it for obvious reasons.
2: 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Clay Travis and Buck Sexton. 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
11: Greensboro, how we doing?
10: Leading a rally in North Carolina, his latest stop in support of Republican candidates ahead of the midterms.
11: We came to Washington, D.C. to put the American people back in charge of their government. Not the lobbyists, not the bureaucrats, not the people who have been running Washington, D.C. for decades, you.
10: Vance accusing some Democrat candidates of pretending to be moderates. Democratic Senate nominee Abdul Al-Sayed in Michigan calling for higher taxes on billionaires and earnings over $1 million.
12: I think it is time for us to realize that our country was its most prosperous when we were willing to tax folks who had won at the game of capitalism to invest so that everybody else could play the game of capitalism.
10: Speaking to students at Western Michigan University today, El-Sayed's in a tight race with former Republican Congressman Mike Rogers, who had a 4-point lead in recent Fox News polling. Ground stops at several New York area airports and expanding around the region because of an equipment issue affecting communications first reported at New Jersey's Newark and Teterboro airports and Philadelphia International. The FAA administrator apologizing for flight disruptions as work to resolve telecom issues continues. This on the same day, the FAA and DOT are marking the launch of a new AI-based air traffic system.
13: It was a year ago that Congress gave us $12.5 billion. And with that $12.5 billion, what we did was we built a brand new, built and deployed brand new radar, radios, voice switches, surface awareness systems.
10: Transportation Secretary Sean Duffy says the new smart air control system replaces old copper wiring with high-speed fiber. 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
10: As Russia and Ukraine trade attacks, President Trump calls for that war to end.
26: President Trump wants Ukraine and Russia to leave energy infrastructure alone, saying the attacks are contributing to rising diesel prices. Today posting on Truth Social that Russia has lost control of its diesel oil industry. He added, this ridiculous and never-ending war with Ukraine must be ended. This weekend saw one of Ukraine's largest ever drone attacks on Russia, with more than 1,000 fired, damage reported at an oil oil refinery. Meanwhile, Russian drones struck Zaporizhia in southern Ukraine. President Trump meets Ukrainian President Zelensky in New York this week. Jonathan Savage, Fox News.
10: And President Trump also expected to meet with Gulf allies about Iran on the sidelines of the UN General Assembly. Just getting word that a Vermont man is convicted of attempted murder in the shootings of three Palestinian college students who were walking near his home. A jury rejecting an insanity defense, rooted in his claims that he was acting on orders from the CIA and Mossad. The 51-year-old Jason Eaton facing up to life in prison. Thousands of Volkswagen and Audi SUVs are being recalled over a defect that could cause drivers to lose control.
0: The National Highway Traffic Safety Administration says a steering rack mounting bolt on potentially 208,000 Volkswagen and Audi SUVs may corrode and break, which could mean a loss of steering capability and the risk of a crash. Vehicles affected by the recall, certain 2018 VW Tiguans, 2018 and 19 Atlases, and 2019 through 21 Audi Q3s. Volkswagen and Audi say they're not aware of any crashes or injuries linked to the defect. That owner notification letters are expected to be mailed out in early November, in which dealers will replace the bolt free of charge. Jeff Manosso, Fox News.
10: A rally on Wall Street. The Dow's up 337. Elisa Brady, Fox News.
1: Did you know that on average, we make 35,000 choices a day? 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

0: Welcome back in. Hour number three, Monday edition of the program. Our thanks to Kash Patel, who was just on with us in the last hour, discussing the collapse in violent crime. Lots of topics that we have been bandying about so far during the course of the program. One bit of news that has officially happened now. The Attorney General of California has announced that he and the 11 blue states that sued to stop the merger of Paramount and Warner Brothers have now entered into a consent decree, and they are acknowledging that Paramount will be able to buy Warner Brothers. That could be significant in terms of the media environment in a major way, because it will now mean that CNN is under the Paramount umbrella, owned by the same person, David Ellison, who also owns CBS News. We bring in now our friend Senator Ted Cruz. We're going to talk about a lot with him. But right off the top, that news has just come down about Paramount being able to buy Warner Brothers. My take, Senator, is if you want news that is at least somewhat middle of the road, as opposed to being left-wing propaganda, this should be a net win for the country based on the public statements that David Ellison has said about what he intends to do with CNN. Would you sign off on that? What are your thoughts?
1: Yeah, I very much agree with you, Clay. I'm glad that this lawsuit had ended. This lawsuit, I think, was always baseless. It was, frankly, political terrorism is what it was. If you look at this merger, the merger had been approved by the Department of Justice, it had been approved by the European Union, it had been approved by 60 antitrust enforcement agencies across the globe, but California decided they were basically going to be bank robbers and try to, you know, rob the bank at the last minute. And you know, what they were most upset about, and this is something that multiple Democrat senators raised, they were most upset about what you just said, which is they view CNN as a Democrat stronghold. It is owned by the Democrats. It's controlled by the Democrats. CNN exists to push Democrat talking points all day long. And David Ellison's plans for CNN is to actually have it be the news. So fair and balanced, which means Democrats will get their content out, but so will Republicans. And you can actually have facts on both sides as a listener and viewer. Listen to both sides. And for Democrats in the Senate, the whole reason the California AG brought this lawsuit is he wanted only one view, the left-wing view on CNN, and he was mortified that there would be any competition. I think this is a good day for free speech. It's a good day for political discourse in America.
2: Senator Cruz, appreciate you being with us. As always, the data center debate, very interesting what's going on here. Democrats are running a lot of anti-data center ads in places. So we know that they think there's some political juice to squeeze out of this issue. Where do you come down on this? I know you've been a voice that has been weighing in. And what do you make of concerns on the right about data centers writ large?
1: Well, look, data centers, the polling on data centers has turned upside down. That has been a recent phenomenon. And that has not been an organic phenomenon. It has not just happened magically. We have seen that the Chinese communists are putting real money into a PR effort to try to convince Americans that data centers are evil and horrible and are going to destroy humanity. If you look at the polling, the top two issues that people have that have concerns about data center, number one, they're concerned about water usage. Now, I understand being concerned about water usage. In Texas, water matters a lot. That concern happens to be largely misinformation. If you look at virtually all new data centers that are being built, they use what are called closed-loop cooling, which means they use the same water circulating over and over again. So their water usage is actually quite low. Some of the early data centers did consume a lot of water, but with closed-loop cooling, that water issue is almost entirely eliminated. A data center, for example, uses much, much less water than, say, does a golf course. So that concern, and interestingly, the Chinese are putting most of their budget into pushing the water concern because it resonates, and it resonates with people on the left and on the right. So they're trying to convince people it's going to come take your water. The facts don't back that up. The second area, though, that is a concern is electricity bills, that data centers will drive up power bills. And that concern is not crazy. It is an objective fact that since 2021, the average American's electricity bills have gone up 30%. And so I understand consumers being skeptical when someone comes in and says, we're going to build this big data center, but it's not going to impact your power bill at all. I understand voters not believing that. I'll tell you what I am urging people building data centers to do, to come in and make the benefits clear and unequivocal, either to send money directly to the residents of the community so they get a windfall from the data center there. Or I'll tell you what I'm really urging, that they come in and say, if we build this data center, for the rest of your life, your electricity bill will be free. It will be zero. And if you have a town of 4,000 or 5,000 people, you can ask the town, hey, do you want this data center and never pay an electricity bill again? My guess is a lot of people would say, heck yeah, sign me up for that. And by the way, if you say, no, I don't want that, there'll be a town down the road that will say, we'd like free power bills. I think this question, the Democrats are going to demagogue on this because, frankly, they want to, number one, destroy jobs in the economy. And if they succeed in shutting down data center construction in this country, it is driving a massive amount of job creation, both blue-collar jobs, construction jobs, but also white-collar jobs. If the Democrats shut down data center constructions in America, they will put America into a recession, and then the Democrats will blame that recession on Donald Trump and say, see, Trump caused a recession. That's why they're trying to do it. But secondly, if they succeed in halting data center construction, what they will do is effectively cede leadership of AI to China over America. I think that would be catastrophic. That would literally cost America millions of jobs. And so we cannot do that. Should we respond to real concerns with real solutions? Yes. But America has got to beat China in the race for AI, and data centers are a critical part of that.
0: Back in 2018, you had to win a Senate seat in halfway through Trump won. And yeah. Democrats spent, you can tell us, I'm sure you know, ungodly amounts of money to try and put Beto over the line against you. Now we've got Ken Paxton, who is running against James Tallarico. We were talking off the top of the show about the money that's now being spent. You've seen what has to happen when you become the targeted guy. What should our audience know? We're number one basically across the whole state of Texas right now. What should our audience know about this race in Texas based on your experience? Because I'm sure in late September of 2018, there were some alarming numbers out there in your race too. And what do you expect to happen over the next 6 weeks?
1: Yeah, look, this is a very real fight. The polling is concerning. It is neck and neck. There is a real chance Tallarico wins. Now, I don't think he will. I think Ken Paxton is going to be the next senator from Texas. And the reason is James Tallarico's record is extreme. It is radical. It is far out of step with the average Texan. James Tallarico is someone who says God is non-binary. He's someone who said there's six different kinds of gender. Damned if I know what the other four are, but he says there's six. He says on the southern border, our policy should be that we should put out a welcome mat and welcome illegal immigrants into this country. And he's someone who was caught on video telling left-wing radicals that his objective is to, quote, dismantle capitalism. He is a left-wing radical, and that ain't Texas. So our job is to communicate Tallarico's record and communicate Paxton's record to the voters between now and Election Day. I think if we do that, we'll win. But to date, the Democrats have massively outspent Paxton and Republicans in this race. And so we got to raise money. I want to encourage everyone listening, go to wintexas.com, wintexas.com, wintexas.com. Make a contribution and support this race. Support Ken Paxton. Help raise the resources so that we can communicate the stakes of this election, because it's a real battle. And God help us if we wake up the day after Election Day and Texas is represented by a radical left-wing Democrat like James Tallarico.
2: Senator Cruz, we know you just wrote a already best-selling book on Supreme Court Justice Clarence Thomas. Some might say the greatest Supreme Court justice. Some might make that argument. I think it's a strong one to make. Just wondering if you wanted to just take a moment to speak about this particular treatment, this book that you've written, and why you think it's resonating so much.
1: Well, Buck, thank you. The book is called Going Further, The Incomparable Clarence Thomas. And it came out just a couple of weeks ago. It immediately shot to number one on the New York Times bestseller list. What this book does, it is based on 9.5 hours of one-on-one exclusive interviews with Justice Thomas. I've known Justice Thomas for over 30 years. And what I do in this book is really three things. Number one, tell his incredible life story, starting from abject poverty in rural Georgia, starting with nothing, facing massive racism, and ascending to the very pinnacle of American law. No justice in American history has traveled a journey like Clarence Thomas has. Secondly, though, I trace his ideological journey. When he was a young man in college and law school, he was an angry left-wing radical. He wore camouflage pants. He had Malcolm X on the wall, wore combat boots. He went to Black Panther rallies. He participated in a riot in Harvard Square. And I chronicle the journey of going from angry left-wing radical to becoming one of the most important conservative thinkers to have ever lived. And finally, today, Clarence Thomas is the second longest serving Supreme Court justice in history. In less than 2 years, he will be the longest serving justice. This book takes his 35 years of jurisprudence and explains it in a way that is real, that is accessible, that is filled with stories. You don't have to be a lawyer. You don't have to be an expert. But you understand why Clarence Thomas has transformed American law. And I wrote this book, guys, because in this divided time, there's a shortage of heroes. There's a shortage of role models. And I think, Clarence Thomas, if you're looking for a role model, and every one of us needs a role model, I don't think you could do better than Clarence Thomas. So I would encourage you to go to goingfurther.com or go to Amazon or Barnes & Noble. Buy the book. Buy a copy for your kids or your grandkids. You will be inspired. You will learn. You will laugh. You will understand who Clarence Thomas is and how he has changed America.
0: It will also reiterate, if you needed to have that reiteration occur, why control of the Senate matters so much for the next few years. Because if there's a Supreme Court opening, you know, if Democrats take back control of the Senate, Senator Cruz, nothing's going to happen on the Supreme Court for the next 2 years, and we'll find out in January of 2029 when a new administration comes into office what might or might not be able to be done there. Let me ask you this. This week on the Senate floor, you've been fighting hard the Protect College Sports Act. I have said that I would vote for this if I were in office. I think we need a baseline of rules that are applied evenly across the entire college sports landscape. You've got 76, at least in the first vote that I saw, senators, Democrats, and Republicans that have supported this. What's going to happen this week? Where does this bill stand?
1: So we're going to get this done. This bill will pass out of the Senate by the end of this week. We got actually at the end of last week, we got up to 78 was the last vote we had. So it's, look, I said from the beginning, my goal was not to just eke by with 60. 60 is the bare minimum of what you need to pass the Senate, that I wanted a big bipartisan vote so that it goes to the House with a lot of momentum. And the reason we have such an amazing coalition behind this bill is because, and Clay, you know this extremely well, but college sports is an amazing and precious institution in America. There's no other country on planet Earth that has anything remotely like college sports in the United States. It brings us together to cheer for our teams. You know, I was there in Austin for the UT Ohio State game. What an incredible game.
0: I saw they were giving you a big win for Texas, but I saw, Senator, you were getting some heat there when you were doing your interview.
1: You had a couple of Tallarico leftists who were screaming, but I'll tell you what, we also had 100,000 Longhorns that were beyond thrilled at that come behind victory. And it's an example of why sports is so important, not just for the fans, but also for the young people. Every year, there are roughly 500,000 college athletes in America. The chaos that we have in college sports with the Wild West of the transfer portal and no eligibility rules and a spending spiral that almost every athletic program is losing tens of millions of dollars. We're seeing programs canceled every week. We're seeing women's sports and Olympic sports canceled. If Congress doesn't act, within a few years, 200,000 to 300,000 of those roster and scholarship slots are going away. That would be disastrous for millions of young men and women for whom college sports is a ticket to going to college, to getting life skills. They may never play in the NBA or the NFL, but sports sets them up for success in life. And so this is a bill designed to bring order to chaos, to protect the students, to protect the schools, to protect the fans, and to keep college sports alive and vibrant. And we're about to get a big, big bipartisan victory.
0: Good job.
2: Senator Cruz, before we let you go, you and Clay Travis, a game of one-on-one, who comes out on top? B-ball.
1: Anytime, any place, happy to do it. If we can come up with some stakes, all the better. I love you, Clay, but bring it on.
2: I've seen Ted Cruz skyhook, Clay.
0: That would be fun.
2: You'd be in trouble.
0: That would be fun. By the way, Senator Cruz on the way out, the real UT is going to win this weekend in Knoxville. Tennessee takes down Texas.
1: That is a prediction. It doesn't happen to be the right one, but it is a prediction.
2: All right. We'll see you soon, Senator. See how Clay's prediction comes out there. Thank you, sir.
1: Take care. Thanks, guys.
2: The Preborn Network of Clinics has a nationwide team of people looking after the lives of unborn children. 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

0: Welcome back in. Bill in Johnson City. You got about 20 seconds here. Fire away. I love what you want to say.
1: Yeah, just listening to about Colin Kaepernick, and I was thinking, my golly, when I was 18 years old, we were standing at the AC station in Knoxville, Tennessee, going into the Army for a physical. Everybody standing there, hundreds of us with nothing on, our birthday suit, and there were 18 and 19-year-old young females who had just gone through their medical training in the military.
0: And y'all were getting paid a lot less than Colin Kaepernick was to be standing buck naked going into the military. It's a great point for everybody out there. If you didn't hear that audio, go back earlier in the show. 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

0: All right, welcome back into Clay and Buck. Just want to remind you to all check out the Clay and Buck YouTube channel, which has obviously this show on video if you want to see us. We live stream the show now. You can watch it on YouTube. But we also have fantastic guests, sometimes special hangouts with those guests that go after even the radio show finishes up for the day. And our other podcast hosts are putting their videos up as well. So subscribe to Clay and Buck on YouTube, please. And a lot of you enjoyed the Ann Coulter interview last week, I'll just say. A lot of you watched it. Some of you loved it. Some of you are always a little salty about Ms. Coulter. But we love having great content, great people to weigh in with their opinions on the show. And I will tell you this. This continues to be, you just heard before, Clay, or we heard. We were talking to Ted Cruz, Senator Cruz, who's a smart guy, obviously. And you heard what he had to say on AI. Now, Trump has come out and he is also saying that AI is absolutely essential. I'm sorry, data centers, which is it's about AI, obviously. Trump has come out and said that data centers for AI are also absolutely essential. Democrats are running ads in important races and in places like Texas about the support that somebody on the Republican side may have given to data centers. Here is also CBS 60 Minutes, Clay. I want you to listen to this. This is what they're running over at 60 Minutes. Play one.
1: In Loudoun County, Virginia, which has the world's highest concentration of data centers, electricity bills have surged in the last year, at least in part because of growing power demand. In Chandler, Arizona, residents worry about water being used to cool data centers when the state already has a shrinking supply. And in Red Oak, Texas, there they are concerned about all of these things, and they accuse the city council of operating in secrecy.
2: And now you've been caught. You've been caught making decisions without transparency.
3: Not one single person in that room was for the data center. And the city council just went ahead and approved it.
4: How did that make you feel?
3: Angry. But instead of feeling defeated, it's like, oh, challenge accepted.
0: Okay, Clay, here's what I see. There are a lot of people online who view everything as an op, meaning a psychological operation, like a propaganda play, who somehow don't see this. The Democrats are hammering Republicans on data centers and using it as essentially a proxy for cost of living, water and electricity. None of these Democrats are actually opposed ideologically to data centers. I do not believe at all that there is real opposition to data centers from Democrats. They are hopping on this bandwagon right now on a temporary basis to make it seem like they're the communists who really care about how hard it is for people to pay their bills.
5: What I would say is all the people out there that have spent time investing in conspiracy theories surrounding Lindsey Clancy or the murder of Charlie Kirk, convinced that there's something hidden that nobody else is seeing. This is the actual conspiracy. China is spending billions of dollars to convince America not to build data centers so that China can get a competitive advantage while building data centers. I just say this in general. If someone is telling you not to do what they are doing themselves, your antenna should go up and you should be looking around saying, wait a minute, why are they doing the opposite of what they're telling me to do? This is like a lot of the, maybe we'd get into this tomorrow with the Nicole Hannah Jones. There's so many people out there on the left that live right, but talk left. And once you see it, they live behind gated communities. They send their kids to private schools. They get married and stay married. They do all these things that are quote unquote conservative in their own life. But then they tell you that you should be doing things that are left-wing and that it's good for the country. And you just step back and say, but you don't live that way. Why would China be doing this? And in particular, I'm going to call out, was that 60 Minutes that we played the clip from? 60 Minutes talked about the cost of electricity in Loudoun County. I actually know quite a bit about this because I researched it. What they didn't tell you was that property taxes have collapsed in Loudoun County because all of the data centers are paying so much more tax that the average property tax bill has collapsed, meaning for most people, your electric bill, even if you add it up for 12 months, is much less than your property tax bill, right? So this is an example, I think, of dishonest reporting. Oh, well, your energy rates have gone up. Maybe they've gone up 10, 12%. I wish that hadn't happened, but it might well have happened, okay? But if your property taxes have gone down by thousands and thousands of dollars a year, your actual out-of-pocket has changed. I thought Ted Cruz's position here was actually a really good one. And it's pro markets, it's competitive, it's capitalistic. Go to competing communities and say, hey, if the data center is built here, we're going to give you a part of the money that the data center is creating in rebates or in tax dollars back to your benefit because of the revenue that's being produced. And if a community doesn't want to do that, that's fine. But a lot of communities would say, hey, I'll sign up for this. Heck, a lot of you with land out there right now, we had to call her a month ago or so, Buck, who's like, hey, I got 600 acres in Oklahoma. I wish somebody would call me. I'm happy to sell my land to allow a data center to be built. I just think this is an example of poor messaging and that Republicans, and to your point, Democrats don't care. They're just trying to score political points for the next 6 weeks, and then they're going to vanish on this issue.
0: Democrats want your electricity prices to, remember Barack Obama, necessarily skyrocket, that was the quote, to fight climate change. You think all of a sudden they care about the cost of living and cost of electricity as it pertains to this issue? Please. And these are big corporations that are building these data centers. Democrats generally love big corporations. They pretend not to, but they actually do. And I just find, Clay, I'm still waiting for, every time I hear about opposition to this, people say it's noisy, electricity, water. And I say, right, those issues should all be handled, but they can be handled.
5: Yeah.
0: So what's the opposition? And they say, well, I don't believe that China is, why would you not believe that China wants us to slow down in the AI race? I mean, this is, I can go to what President Trump has been saying on this issue. I mean, Trump is as pedal to the metal on AI, on data centers, as anyone can possibly be, to the point where, I mean, he's basically saying that, you know, the losers and the haters need to just calm down about AI going to kill us all and data centers are terrible. I'm trying to find his exact, you know, some of his Truth Social's got a lot of stuff.
5: It's exactly what he said. And again, it comes back to Trump is a builder and he recognizes that the infrastructure that allows the building of AI going forward is going to be basically, think about it in this context, it's the electricity that's going to allow, it's the Wi-Fi that's going to allow progress to occur in this country. And builders get that because the infrastructure is necessary to underpin the growth. And if you don't trust Trump, Elon Musk just said AI by itself in this coming year is likely to double the national growth rate economically from 2 to 4% by itself. And that may be low. That's huge.
0: For this purpose, I am forming, this is Trump, I am forming the AI Force, much like I did Space Force, which has been a tremendous success in my first term. To that end, I'll be announcing in the near future the AI Czar. Only high IQ individuals need apply. AI is the next industrial revolution or internet, but it will be even larger and more impactful, possibly as much as 25% of our country's GDP. We are leading China, the rest of the world, and I intend to keep it that way. President Donald J. Trump. So what am I on AI and data centers? Because I keep getting, and maybe it's just some of the, this is a bit of like the squeaky wheel thing where there are some people that feel very passionately on this and they get very agitated on this. I'm still waiting to hear, particularly on the data centers, what is the argument? Water, yes, it should be handled. It can be handled. We've already heard Ted Cruz talk about that. And most new data centers already are doing that. They're recirculating the water. Noise, yeah, of course. You don't want this across the street from your home or a church or something. There's a lot of places you can put these where you're not going to hear noise. And noise

0: just be like, why would they want me to behave differently than them? China is building data centers as fast as they can, and they're taking advantage of our open marketplace to make a lot of people terrified of data centers. And look, to your point, Buck, this is a rational conversation that communities can have about where is the appropriate place to locate anything, right? But you might not want a steel plant next door to you. Yeah. I mean, I understand, right? Heavy industry is not necessarily the best neighbor no matter what. But it is interesting to me that so many people care about manufacturing and creating jobs in America, and suddenly they're against data centers. You can't have both of those positions.
1: There's a very loud internet conspiracy voice about this stuff, such that Kathy Hochul has put a pause statewide in New York on data centers. Okay, what does Kathy Hochul know that we don't know, everybody? The answer is nothing. So the fact that she's doing this should be a clue that this is just people who are trying to kind of ride this wave of anxiety and mob sentiment and not actually think through the issue. I mean, statewide, yeah. Should we have a data center in a beautiful, natural preserve in the state of New York? No, of course not. Are there some places where you should put where you could put data centers that would actually benefit the surrounding community? And yeah. So why is the state of New York doing that? Because she is placating the online mob on this stuff. Because I don't see, I'm still waiting for the answer. By the way, somebody, the Flock camera thing, people were telling me, well, they're used for speeding tickets. And I said, oh, well, that's interesting. That's not true. They're not used for speeding tickets. So we have to get our facts straight on all this stuff, right? We have to get our facts straight on the data centers as well. And if you're going to get mad at me, I need to know why you're not mad at Trump. that's the bottom line. If you're mad at us, why aren't you mad at Trump?
0: If you're mad at us, why are you on the same side as Bernie Sanders on this? That would be my question. What has Bernie been right about, really, in 40, 50 years in the political world? If I told you more female than male listeners are likely to purchase Chalk's Male Vitality Stack, would that surprise you? 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

0: technically a mergers and acquisitions attorney, but he does follow media mergers and acquisitions quite closely. Our friend, Mr. Clay Travis, is going to tell us what this all means. This is the California Attorney General Rob Bonta with the Paramount settlement on merger issue, play 20.
1: And I'm here to announce a settlement that our coalition of attorneys general has reached with Paramount that resolves the antitrust concerns at the heart of our lawsuit against the company and Warner Brothers. This is a court-enforceable settlement that addresses those concerns by providing more film production that protects Hollywood workers and their livelihoods, that places guardrails allowing for robust cable negotiations, that protects competition and creates more choice for consumers about what this merger could mean for the industry. With this settlement, Paramount has made an enforceable commitment to significantly increase domestic
2: production.
1: We
2: can cut this off. This is like when you lost a game and you come out and you say, I thought the team showed a lot of improvement today. This was a, I don't think there's any other way to characterize it, Buck. This is a huge loss. Remember, 12 attorney generals from Democrat states sued saying, hey, this merger shouldn't be allowed to happen. And basically they got lip service here from Paramount. And Paramount's now going to own CNN. And that's going to happen probably before the end of the month, Buck. And so Warner Brothers, Paramount, it will all be under one ownership. David Ellison, his dad, Larry, who's a multi-billionaire, multi-hundred billionaire, is a big Republican. And David Ellison, I believe, has Republican leanings, but because he's in a Democrat business, he sometimes has to pretend to be a Democrat. I think this is a huge win for media. They've already lost Twitter, and you and I agree. I think it's still underrated how impactful not having control of Twitter has been for Democrat Party messaging.
0: Oh, and it's been a game changer. I think it's one of the most important things for free speech that's happened in my lifetime, quite honestly.
2: I think you're right.
0: Because Twitter is such the... It is the closest thing to a public message board at scale. It is the digital town square in real time. So even if you're not on Twitter, so much information gets shared, exchanged, and then gets into the ecosystem that you do watch, read, hear from X now, not Twitter. But so, yeah. A, podcast listener Sonny from Minnesota, play it.
3: 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Only data centers. Thank God, nothing else. But have a good day.
0: You know, I kind of share Sonny's sarcasm here, Clay. Guys, what are we talking about? What's with the data center hate? What's going on?
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11: A full plate for the president. Lisa Brady, Fox News. World leaders, including President Trump, gathering in New York for the UN General Assembly ahead of a White House summit later this week with China's president, which could be an AI balancing act.
12: On the one hand, the two superpowers hope to work together on AI when it comes to safety and its development. On the other hand, the two are competing for supremacy in AI. The Chinese officials here in Beijing say this summit could prove to be historic.
11: Fox's Steve Harrigan. President Trump has multiple meetings planned in New York, including with Gulf allies and the city's Democratic Socialist mayor. Flight delays rippling across the Northeast after a circuit failure at an air traffic control facility in Philadelphia led to multiple ground stops. The FAA says they're beginning to resume incoming flights at New York's JFK and LaGuardia airports. They remain halted in Philly as the repair work continues. Separately, the FAA and Transportation Department rolling out a new AI-based air traffic system with upgraded equipment aimed in part at improving reliability.
13: DOT Secretary Sean Duffy launched the new smart air control system, saying $12.5 billion from Congress is fixing how planes are tracked in the skies. But new tech and AI being used should not be a concern.
14: It's always going to be a human that manages the airspace in America.
13: The tools will track, among many data points, weather above and airport operations on the ground, improving what Secretary Duffy said travelers want most.
14: Less delays, and you have less cancellations, which means your experience in the airspace is way better.
13: Three airports in D.C. and Baltimore are testing it first, with more rollouts as tweaks are made.
11: Fox's Gernal Scott. Forecasters now warning that Hurricane Polo in the Pacific will rapidly intensify into a major storm and make a sharp turn, traveling along the western coast of Mexico late tomorrow into Wednesday. 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
11: Well, While the president prepares for a UN speech, Vice President Vance heads to North Carolina to support the Republican candidate in a key U.S. Senate race.
18: Vice President J.D. Vance traveling to Greensboro, North Carolina to rally support for former RNC chair, Republican Michael Whatley, for U.S. Senate.
19: We've got to tell the Democratic Party that if you want to keep on sending radicals to the ballot, we're going to send those radicals packing, and we are going to elect American patriots to fight for us in Washington, D.C.
18: President Trump also in North Carolina last week, campaigning for Whatley, who faces a competitive Senate race against former governor, Democrat Roy Cooper. The Senate seat opened after Republican Senator Tom Tillis bowed out of a re-election bid.
11: Fox's Jeff Manasso. Cooper also served for more than a decade as the state attorney general. A blockbuster deal clears a key hurdle as Paramount reaches a settlement in a multi-state antitrust lawsuit over its $81 billion merger with Warner Brothers. California's attorney general says the new agreement is not a vote of support for the merger, but that it includes court-enforceable requirements aimed at protecting competition and consumers. Tributes to Magic Johnson, Kobe Bryant, and others have some company in L.A., where there's a new statue honoring a Hall of Fame basketball player.
20: The L.A. Sparks unveiling a statue of Lisa Leslie. She became the 16th person honored at what has become known as Star Plaza outside of Crypto.com Arena in downtown Los Angeles. Leslie was the first woman to ever dunk in a WNBA game, as well as the first player to sign with a modeling agency. She was inducted into the Basketball Hall of Fame in 2015. Leslie was a three-time MVP who led the Sparks to back-to-back championships in 2001 and 2002. Upon seeing the 11-foot bronze statue of her iconic dunk, Leslie saying, "She's cute."
11: Fox's Frank Lanza. The Dow's up 416. I'm Lisa Brady, Fox News.
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0: might be a better use of Democratic focus and time to perhaps focus on cabinet-level officials for impeachment as opposed to the president himself.
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5: Hannity's on. And so is the countdown. T-minus 43 days until Election Day.

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1: All right, thank you, Scott Shannon. Thanks to all of you for being with us. Write down our toll-free telephone number. You want to be a part of this program. It's 800-941-SHAWN. If you want to join us, Judge Pirro joins us today. We have some indication, a massive congressional investigation into whether or not there is foreign money being spent on our upcoming election. We have Congressman Brian Stile will join us. We'll have a fun debate with Chris Hahn, who never answers a question of, you know, a disciple, acolyte of Chucky Schumer. I think Chuck's days are numbered big time. Let's go back to Friday and President Trump. President Trump highlighting historic economic gains that we have made. Now, we have been highlighting this, even gave a shout out to me about this, you know, from the Census Bureau and income data. And if you look at minorities in America, Native Americans, Hispanic Americans, African Americans, their poverty rates now hitting an all-time low, incomes for the lowest 25%. I mean, we're always told that the Trump economy is for the rich, the 1%. No, the incomes for the lowest 25% reach the highest level ever. Median income is now at a record $87,600, the most ever. There are complete reversals of the Biden years economically. The Atlanta Fed projecting GDP growth, which is the overall economy, at a record 5.1% for the third quarter. Gas prices are too high, but I don't think the president had any choice when it came to Iran and them acquiring a nuclear weapon, something the Democrats agreed on. On top of that, the largest tax cuts in the history of this country. And for working men and women, no tax on tips, overtime, Social Security, $11 trillion in committed investments we are bringing in-house, so we will no longer be dependent on foreign countries, semiconductor chip manufacturing, pharmaceutical manufacturing, automobile manufacturing. Quote, those jobs ain't coming back, Obama said. Oh, they're coming back. And those will all be high-paying career jobs. And I think that's the main reason why the Democrats want to focus on AI, to scare people on the economy, because they can't run on their record on the economy. You know, for example, the income, if you look at just one issue alone, let me give you a number. And I'm going to play a quiz game with everybody in this audience. If I were to ask you, if you go to the Obama years, the Biden years, and now pretty much 6 years in the can for President Trump, how many days when Biden and Obama were president did the price of a barrel of oil close over $100 a barrel? Just answer it in your head. Nobody's going to test you on whether or not you nailed this or not. But just ask yourself, how many days when Biden was president, or a lot of days when Biden was president, and Obama president, how many days did the cost of a barrel of oil close at over $100 a barrel? Then I want you to ask yourself, both terms of President Trump, how many days did a barrel of oil close above $100 a barrel? Now the answer. Biden, Obama, over 1,000 days, the price of oil closed at over $1,000 a barrel. Trump, both terms, 61 days total. Now, are gas prices too high? 100%. Do I want this to come to a quick end? I do. Do I think the Iranians are playing politics in this whole thing? And meanwhile, the country's going bankrupt in the process? Yes. And I'm just telling you that, you know, that's geopolitical politics for you. I do think that the president, every person I know that when I asked them that had access to the intelligence leading up to the decisions for Midnight Hammer, Epic Fury, all told me the same thing. The president had no choice. Now, do you want a president that is playing politics constantly, or a president that's willing to make a tough decision and really preventing the world from having to deal with the nuclear threat of Iran. You want to talk about the Strait of Hormuz issue, for example. Look at that issue through the prism of the Iranians having a nuclear weapon. Look at it with the new knowledge. We didn't understand this till after Epic Fury, that the ballistic missile range of Iran was way further than anybody had previously known or ever acknowledged. And we now know that they can hit Western Europe. We now know that they can hit Paris and London, for example. You would think that our Western European and NATO allies would care more about it, but they don't. So, you know, keep that in mind as you think about it. But let's listen to President Trump talking about the economy. And here's the problem. The abusively biased, and there's a fight with the administration and the legacy media mob. And by the way, this is not a new phenomenon when administrations fight with particular news organizations that they're, you know, that they don't like. Or, you know, I can go through chapter and verse how often the media has been wrong and how often we've been right, starting with Russia and FISA warrants and the dirty disinformation dossier and Hillary Clinton's, you know, secret servers, you know, that were washed out with bleach bit. Then we can talk, go all the way back to Richard Jewell and talk about Ferguson, Missouri and Hands Up, Don't Shoot, or Charlottesville, or Very Fine People. That wasn't the context of the full statement. Or Duke LaCrosse, or UVA, or Freddie Gray in Baltimore, or any of these high-profile cases, they get it wrong, they never correct the record, and they just keep on going. Or protecting the lie that the border's closed, the border's secure, the single most preventable national security disaster, and the legacy media mob, you know, never, ever chose to tell the American people the truth or their audiences the truth about it. You know, nobody will put into context that Barack Hussein Obama tried to shut out Fox News in 2009 when he became president. Whoopsie daisy, just a little minor detail. And usually all these news organizations stand together. I guess they're doing that here. But the point is, it's happened before. And they don't frame it the same way if it has to do with Donald Trump. But anyway, let's listen to Donald Trump talking about the economy on Friday.
2: Real change in median household income by presidential term. Trump is number one and number two ever. And here's just a little quick chart on that. That's a Trump. And then you have the real change in the average 401k balance by term. As you can see, we're way up. That's the red is Biden administration, and the two blues are rocket ships.
1: Oh, there you go. Is the world also a safer place? Because I think the obvious answer is an astounding yes. You know, a lot of people couldn't believe that Donald Trump was pressing the issue with Denmark and Greenland. Well, nobody paid attention on Friday when the president announced the U.S. struck a sweeping security agreement with Denmark and Greenland that gives Washington, quote, permanent control over security in the Arctic territory and the power to block adversaries, i.e. China and Russia, from having any foothold there forever. The president said the arrangement addresses all of the many U.S. concerns. It's geopolitically, its location is critical for the protection, especially of Western Europe, but also, you know, strategically for the United States. And the president announced that my direction, we work with representatives of Denmark, Greenland, to guarantee the U.S. will forever have the complete ability to do what is necessary in Greenland in order to secure and defend the security of Greenland and the United States. This is a huge geopolitical win. For the president, security experts across the board are saying, wow. And, you know, people at the time were like, why was Donald Trump trying to take over Greenland? He was trying to get the geopolitical foothold that he just announced. That was the point. And thinking about a long-term national security interest, you know, it is, in that sense, a dream come true. And and the president also announcing that he's extended the world's lowest drug prices to all 50 state Medicaid programs, renewing $100,000 H-1B fee to protect American workers. And I know there's a lot of criticism about the president. You know, it's very, very difficult when you have a situation and you inherit over 1,200 unvetted illegals from over 200 countries. And I know probably many of you in this audience, and I know people that have been in this country illegally for a long period of time, and they've paid taxes. And some of them have unfortunately gotten caught up and they obey the laws. Now, the president is also making strides to prevent those people from getting deported, or they can self-deport and come back. And, you know, but when you have over 12 million that we know about, and then you have all the gotaways that we don't know about, and you're able to confirm the 12 million we know about come from over 200 countries, many of those countries have terrorist ties. And we have known terrorists in the country, known terrorists that have been caught. In other words, you've got on American soil these sleeper cells that might strike at any moment and kill Americans. There's a certain degree of urgency. Now, here's the difficult part. And Tom Homan, who I think has done a phenomenal job, and ICE has been risking their lives, you know, trying to protect the American people. And, you know, how do you possibly ascertain which people are here when they weren't vetted when they should have been vetted? And that's during the Biden-Harris years and Mayorkas years, when we were being lied to and told that the border's closed, border secure. So, yeah, there have been people that maybe otherwise would not have been caught up in this. I'm not saying it's not unfortunate, but honestly, I put the blame squarely on Biden because it was the most preventable national security disaster in history. And if you're going to stop and start a vetting process for every one of his illegals that he've allowed into the country, you're never going to accomplish the task of ridding the country of people that are here illegally that do have nefarious intentions for our country. That becomes a huge problem for our country, a massive problem for the country, and one that every American should be worried about. We now are 43 days outside of what I am saying is the most important midterm election in our life. Maybe in other ways you can argue the most important election in our lifetime, because there's never been a situation where we're dealing with radicals that support this insane DSA agenda. It's gotten worse, and by the way, a lot of people upset that the president's meeting with Mayor Zoran Marxist Kami Mamdani. I'm not upset at all. I spoke to the president this week. I said, why are you meeting with Mamdani? And he goes, to tell him he's destroying New York. That's what he flat out said to me. He goes, just to tell him he's destroying New York. I can tell you this 43 days out of this election, and I'm looking, I've told you not to trust the polls, but that doesn't mean I won't look at them for you and get a perspective. There's something that has happened here. I took a very specific look at the Cook Political Report Battleground Survey of 36 congressional districts rated as toss-up, lean GOP, lean Democrat. And what we're finding is the White House's redistricting efforts appear to have knocked down the size of any potential wave for the Democratic Party. Right now, on the Cook Report, not exactly conservative, they show a 2% generic ballot advantage. And so, which is not particularly good, is nothing like what they had in 2018. The good news for people that have been pointing out this is about shredding the Constitution, freedom, liberty, and capitalism, and, you know, these two different ideologies on the ballot this year. The one thing I can tell you is that's showing up in the polling as well. People are now, it's beginning to tap into the bloodstream of the consciousness of the American people, and the timing couldn't be any better with only 43 days to go, which is why I keep reading my list, and I'll do it at some point during the program today, so you have it, you know, etched in your memory to tell your friends, family, loved ones, neighbors, coworkers, whoever. Anyway, 800-941-SEAN is our number. You want to be a part of the program. Look, I just believe God created every man, woman, and child. 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
1: 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I just, it's meaningless to me, especially knowing what Donald Trump was planning to tell Mamdani, Marxist commie Mamdani, that, Mamdani wants money, and Trump thinks he's destroying New York. I don't really see a path towards a reconciliation, if you will. Anyway, we've got a lot coming up in the course of the program. We'll get to your calls, 800-941-SEAN. An investigation for our money. Is it influencing this election? A debate with Chris Hahn and Judge Jeanine Pirro. Her initiative to protect animals. It's out of control based on what we're reading.
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2: All right, 25 now till the top of the hour. 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It's 800-941-SEAN. You want to be a part of the program. 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It's hard enough. And you're a business owner, and then, you know, sometimes, all right, COVID hits. 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Tell them your friend Sean Hannity wants to get you out of trouble. So anyway, I've been saying don't look at the polls. Let me go back to this a little bit, the Cook Political Report and the survey that they have. And there's interesting data you can pull out of it. On both sides, Democrat, Republican, they're not known to be conservative. And I'm not sure anybody can accurately in any way, shape, manner, or form at this time predict what's going to happen in 43 days. I am telling you not to listen to the polls. However, there's little anecdotes that you can pull away from it. Generic ballot has an almost a dead heat, 2-point advantage for Democrats. Good news on the issue of radicalism and socialism and communism that has been adopted by the Democrats. I think the numbers should be higher, but again, it's the Cook Report. It's not exactly Matt Towery, Robert Gahaley, John McLaughlin, or the pollsters I trust, but you know, they're seeing that 63% of voters have a favorable view of capitalism. That does give me cause to pause. Only 63%? This is the greatest wealth creation system ever designed by man. It's predicated on a notion, very key words, and a belief in our founding document that we are endowed by a creator, that rights come from God, natural rights, not from government. And governments are instituted by man to protect God-given rights. But so, you know, the ignorance factor on that point, I'm speaking about the population generally, is a little bit chilling to me, because if you have even done a minor perusal of socialism, communism, statism, redistributionism, whatever it happens, whatever ism is it is, and we've gone through this over and over again, you're always promised everything. We went through the cost last week of the new Green Deal, and the estimates are $212 trillion, and that's probably in the end on the low side. It's insane. It's nothing we can afford, and like all promises of socialism, it's guaranteed to fail. And that is that they'll make all these lofty promises. And I understand the appeal of it to some people. The appeal is, oh, I'm not going to have to worry about paying for childcare. I won't have to worry about, I'll have a guaranteed government job, guaranteed government health care. I'll have a guaranteed government salary. I'll have guaranteed government healthy food. I'm sure it's delicious. I'm going to have guaranteed, you know, health care till I die. I'm going to have a guaranteed retirement. It's all guaranteed. Just like Social Security, the lockbox was never going to be touched. That was guaranteed. Just like Obamacare said, you know, you'll keep your doctor plan and the average family will save $2,500 a year on average. None of those promises came true. Millions lost doctors, millions lost plans. The average cost is up over 300% on average. In many cases more, and about 40%+ of the country has one Obamacare exchange option. How are you government schools doing? You feel so confident in government schools that you want to indoctrinate your kids at an even younger age? There are children, Abdul El-Sayed says. You know, it takes a village, Hillary says. I don't think that's going to work out particularly well for everybody. So anyway, the generic ballot is closed, at least according to the Cook Report. I'm seeing ones that show massive Democratic victory. The reason I'm saying don't pay attention to the polls is they want to have an impact on people's psychology and about whether or not it's going to be worth voting. The answer is it's not an option here. You don't get to sit this one out. It's an all hands on deck moment. This is an inflection point for the country. Need I remind you, and if you say I'm a broken record, feel free to say it. It's true. Because we've had 250 DSA candidates that have won since 2019. That is not a small number. And it's not just the Northeast, New York, New Jersey, Illinois, and California phenomenon. It's in 40 different states. We have over 40 of these lunatics, you know, starting with Telefrico and Abdul El-Sayed and Troy Jackson in Maine and, you know, all of these important races in Iowa and go in Alaska, Dan Sullivan, you know, they're playing dirty tricks against him in Alaska. And, you know, there's so much at stake on the ballot. And I can promise you, look at a place like Ohio and Sherrod Brown. What do you think Sherrod Brown, if he gets elected, is going to do? He's going to vote with the DSA. He's going to vote with the dominant voice, the power structure within that now runs the Democratic Party. This party is now dominated by this DSA mindset. Mamdani, Marxist, commie, Mamdani, by, you know, communist Bernie Sanders. You know, he's a rich communist, just like all these. You know, they call them Nepo socialists. They all have family money. They're living in $1.5 million apartments in New York, and they have millions of dollars that they've made, et cetera, et cetera. You know, my point is always, you know, look at J.B. Pritzker. Oh, did you read that they are now going to, he's now taking the shot in a lead up to a presidential run and to try and lose weight. You know, everything I've read about, you know, these weight loss drugs are not bad. And that in many ways, many people argue they're healthy. I'm not giving any health advice to anybody. I'm not a doctor. Don't listen to me. But I have friends that have lost 100 pounds off this stuff. So I'm just putting that out anecdotally if you're thinking about asking your doctor. But their stated agenda is eliminate the Senate. Their stated agenda is to pack the courts. In other words, so that they can use the judiciary to pass the most radical items that they could never get done at the ballot box or legislatively. Their stated agenda is you no longer get to pick your president. Their stated agenda is amnesty for illegals and to abolish American borders. Their printed agenda, all of this is printed on their website, is to abolish ICE, end all deportation, to defund the Department of War, to eliminate cash bail, to abolish prisons, abolish police, public ownership of corporations, then their wealth tax, and then, you know, communism.

And, you know, the, if capitalism is not embraced and endorsed as the greatest wealth creating system on earth, then you risk losing it in the name of false security. Now, they'll make all these promises, every one of these promises to you. And what are the predictable results? Is those promises will never be fulfilled. What is the predictable result beyond that? You'll end up with more poverty than you ever had before, because they'll fail and we'll have wasted all this money. Look at all the money wasted on the Green New Scam, and how many Americans bought into the Green New Scam and alternative energy and windmills and so on and so forth, and solar panels. You know, Western Europe has invested trillions and trillions of dollars, given up all their energy infrastructure. Now they're dependent on foreign countries, because still the lifeblood of the world's economy is gas, oil, and coal. And, you know, that's the end of it. Uncle James, wherever you are, if you can deal with this wonderful phone call that I have coming in, this is important. And so it's very important that we understand the stakes are high here. And it's also important that we understand that at the end of the day, you will have empowered a group of people that only want power and will tell you anything you want to hear to get the power. So, you know, a couple of other little nuggets or things that I picked up. You know, the takeaway is, in one sense, that, you know, there are headwinds for both Republicans and Democrats. Not one is particularly liked at the moment. And the institutions of government aren't trusted. That's why embracing more government seems a little bit crazy in light of that conclusion. I'll give you an example, another failure of government. Look at blue cities, blue states. How is law and order in the bluest cities and the bluest states in the country? Not very good. You know, how are the schools in predominantly minority neighborhoods in blue cities and states? The worst in the country. We pay more per capita per student with the worst results. Chicago, over the weekend, 17 more people shot, 3 of them fatally. You know, and, you know, no, does anybody listening to this program know their names? No, you don't. That's the scary part. One advantage Republicans have is they have, for the first time I can think of in my lifetime, a huge cash advantage. And that is very important to get your message out and get your vote out. You have to identify high propensity voters in midterm election years, low propensity voters, mid propensity voters, and you have to, everybody has to go to the poll. I'm telling you that if everybody in this audience just decided, I'm not going to allow Democratic socialists to take over my city, my state, my congressional district, my Senate seat, my governorship, there's enough people in this audience to change the trajectory of any election. The approval rating for congressional Democrats is at 21%. Why would we add more of them to this? You know, this is Quinnipiac. 21% of voters approve the way Democrats in Congress are handling their job. 70% disagree. That's an opportunity for Republicans. These are uncharted waters. I keep telling you, they're uncharted waters. We don't know. I can go through district by district. There's anywhere between 25 and, say, 35, swing districts for the House and all these Senate seats. I'm telling you what they are. It's Texas, it's Ohio, it's Iowa, it's Michigan, it's Alaska, it's Maine, it's North Carolina, it's Georgia. It's frankly every race. Is there an article in the New York Post? Democrats have dramatically smaller leads over Republicans in the battle for Congress. What will happen is they're gonna show up with more leads in the polls that are not going to be real. The polling right now shows they have a much smaller, quote, lead heading into than what they had in 2018, dramatically. So, again, uncharted waters, but all of you in this audience can make the difference. Are you going to commit in your mind, heart, and soul that America can't take a pivot that is a guaranteed failure? That's all I'm asking. Ask yourself. 3 years ago, we saw what happened October 7th. 1,200 innocent Israelis took 250 hostages. Women, children among those killed and kidnapped and raped and torture, all of that took place. Coming up on the third anniversary, thank goodness the International Fellowship of Christians and Jews have been on the ground, and with your financial support, they've been providing all of the humanitarian assistance. People, thousands of Israelis need food, water, shelter, clothing, medications. The elderly, they have their medical mobile medical clinics that they've been helping people out with. On this pending third anniversary,

0: anniversary now. 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
0: All right, we got a lot of ground to cover in the course of the program today. Is foreign money making it into this election cycle? Congressman Byron Stile will join us. Also, we'll debate Chris Hahn of The Chris Hahn Show. Judge Jeanine Pirro, an initiative to stop cruelty to animals near and dear to my heart, all coming up today. And your calls, 800-941-SHAWN. 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
19: Day for a lot of air travelers. Lisa Brady, Fox News. After a telecom issue led to ground stops around the Northeast.
20: FAA Administrator Brian Bedford said the original cause of New York metro area airport disruptions was a below ground construction mishap severing backup fiber connections.
21: Somewhere between New Brunswick, New Jersey and Newark, New Jersey.
20: Those links were supposed to kick in when primary circuits failed, but couldn't because they were cut. Airports in Boston and Philadelphia also experienced multiple delays. Bedford said as modernizations are made, this kind of issue isn't surprising.
21: We are still an analog system. We are addressing it. We're creating the infrastructure to go digital.
20: But he says more money from Congress is needed to do that.
19: Fox's Gernot Scott, ripple effect delays have continued as repairs are made and today's ground stops are lifted. President Trump set to meet with New York City's mayor ahead of multiple meetings planned with world leaders as he arrives for the UN General Assembly in New York, where he'll speak tomorrow. A Venezuelan man is in ICE custody after being shot by an ICE agent during a traffic stop in Austin, Texas over the weekend.
22: We are fed up with ICE and DHS telling us lies about what has happened in these incidents where people are being murdered and shot.
19: Kate Lincoln Goldfinch is an attorney for the family of Wilbur Perez. Homeland Security says he's in the U.S. illegally and has a final order of removal and that the shooting remains under investigation. Perez's family has said he had a work permit. Paramount reaches a settlement in the antitrust lawsuit that's been holding up its $81 billion merger with Warner Brothers. 12 states and Hollywood writers who challenged the buyout agree to the settlement. Terms include a pledge to increase film production in the U.S. and commit funding to help support displaced workers, but a judge's approval is still needed. Wall Street rallies, the Dow up 367 at the bell. 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
19: A deadly helicopter crash during wildfire operations in Northern California.
32: The Federal Aviation Administration revealing two Fly Precision crew members were killed when their helicopter crashed while fighting the Dome Fire in Yosemite National Park Sunday. Reps for Fly Precision, an Oregon-based aviation company, saying in a statement they are devastated by the loss of their two team members, asking for privacy and compassion for their families. The FAA and the National Transportation Safety Board is investigating the cause of the crash. The Dome Fire in California's Mariposa County has ripped through more than 3,000 acres after igniting last Tuesday. According to CAL FIRE, it's 15% contained.
19: Fox's Christian Goodwin. A Vermont man is convicted of attempted murder in the shooting of three Palestinian college students who were walking near his home. The jury rejecting an insanity defense after 51-year-old Jason Eaton claimed he was acting on orders from spy agencies. He's now facing up to life in prison. The comedian Carrot Top is breathing on his own after a health crisis.
33: Carrot Top is awake and alert following an alleged suicide attempt late Friday. His representative of saying the comedian is still hospitalized in Las Vegas, but has made progress toward recovery, adding that the 61-year-old is even making jokes with the medical staff caring for him. She also thanked the comedian's fans for sending their many messages about how his comedy has helped them through difficult periods in their own lives, adding that their support has encouraged Carrot Top to stabilize. According to TMZ, Carrot Top attempted suicide in the Las Vegas area. The comedian's prop comedy shows on Friday and Saturday at MGM Resorts International's Luxor Hotel and Casino were canceled following his health crisis. Michelle Polino, Fox News.
19: Recapping the rally for stocks, the Dow up 366, back over 52K, the S&P up more than 1%, the NASDAQ with a record close up 599 to 27,122. And Lisa Brady, Fox News.
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0: it might be a better use of Democratic focus and time to perhaps focus on cabinet-level officials for impeachment as opposed to the president himself.
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5: 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And so is the countdown. T-minus 43 days until election.

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1: All right, thanks, Scott Shannon. 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It is 800-941-SEAN if you want to be a part of the program. All right, so a lot's been made over, you know, these campaigns and all the media, the networks band together to effectively boycott the White House pool. Now, Obama did this to Fox, and then, you know, to their credit, I guess, if you want to consider a credit, I don't really care one way or the other if that White House press room is empty every day. That's my own opinion. But anyway, it'll work itself out, as it always does, is my take on it. But we're 43 days from the most important midterm election in our life. It's an inflection point for the country, which I'm more concerned about. Republicans have a massive, massive fundraising advantage over the Democrats. I mean, it is huge. And it's, if you look at the price tag, and we went through this in great specificity on Friday night on TV and on this radio program on Friday, you know, you're looking at $212 trillion for the Green New Deal. That's what it is. Bill Maher and his program mocking the DSA platform for making everything free, $212 trillion. Hate to tell you, you don't have to be a mathematician to figure out this is not going to ever be affordable.
2: You've seen the platform from the Democratic Socialists of America. They ask us to imagine a future without capitalism, where your job isn't just a job to pay bills. And then they say, speaking of bills, you don't really have them anymore. Whew, no bills. I'm listening. I'm listening to insanity, but I'm listening. Their website says in the future, you don't pay a mortgage or have a landlord because comfortable housing is a human right. Wow, so the government pays for all housing for everyone everywhere? That sounds like it could be a little pricey. Oh, not just housing? Also health insurance, food, education, medicine, transportation, free daycare, free universal daycare. Just day? What about night? What are parents supposed to do at night? See their kids? Just how much will this heaven on earth cost? Well, the estimates are between $72 trillion and $212 trillion, which, of course, Debbie Downer economists say will cause astronomical inflation, whatever. Well, then give everyone more money. Isn't that hard? Think of it as stimulus for the wheelbarrow industry.
1: So that was Bill Maher, and this is Jake Altman, former DSA member, talking about previous incidents that raised his concerns about the DSA, because they're beginning to say, no, they're outright communists, and their actions are now indicating that that's the case. Now, there's another investigation going on. The committee on the House administration, the committee on the judiciary, that would be Jim Jordan's committee, and government reform and oversight committee, that would be James Comer's committee, are charged with ensuring the integrity of America's elections. And one issue too that has come up, they have been examining allegations that groups like Act Blue, leading political fundraising organization, potentially, and this is part of the investigation, are allowing bad actors and potentially even foreign actors to exploit their online platform to make fraudulent political donations. Anyway, here to go through it all is Congressman Brian Stile of the 1st District of Wisconsin, Chairman of the House Committee on House Administration, Subcommittee on Digital Assets, Financial Technology, AI, which also has been in the news, working with Jim Jordan and James Comer on whatever issues might be going on as it relates to Act Blue. Anyway, Congressman Stile, good to have you. Thank you for being with us.
3: Sean, thanks for having me on.
1: What's going on in your state of Wisconsin? I thought Francesca Hung was going to win between 25, 30 points in some cases.
3: Man, that Democratic primary tells you where the energy is of the Democratic primary voters. David Crowley snuck out the win by a few thousand votes, but it does show you that the radical socialist left has a ton of energy. And David Crowley, the Democrat running for governor in Wisconsin, his policy positions are not that different than Francesca Hung, the socialist. The difference might have been that he supports Thanksgiving and she wanted to abolish it.
1: Oh, that was the defining moment in the campaign. But even in the days leading up to that primary vote, still Francesca Hung was winning by a significant margin.
3: Without a doubt, in the home stretch, I think some voters woke up and recognized how absolutely extreme she is. Now, David Crowley's not that much different, wants to raise taxes, has a whole host of policies that would drive our state to the left, in line with Francesca Hung. In fact, he said his policies aren't that different than hers. But she went on national TV and I think showed everyone in the state of Wisconsin and many across the country just how radical she was. David Crowley, as a result, laid low and was able to ultimately get through that primary. Hopefully, he's defeated by Congressman Tom Tiffany, who's running a great race in the state of Wisconsin to be our next governor.
1: No, I agree with that, too. And we just had him on recently. I mean, he had a harrowing experience with the potential crash of an airplane that he was on. That was pretty scary. And they made an emergency landing in water. Let me look at what is pretty fascinating to me, and that is, you know, for the first time I can think of in my lifetime, Republicans have a massive financial advantage going into this midterm. And Republicans now are beginning, according to some reports, to spend over, you know, just a fortune. The president himself has nearly $1 billion. My understanding is Mike Johnson has raised over $400 million and that Tim Scott and the Senate and the NRSC has about $400 million. So they're going to spend $1.5 billion in this campaign. So now all of a sudden the money's beginning to get spent, which I think should have an impact on people's minds as they kind of get out of their summer focus into election mode. But then you have to worry about money that shouldn't be involved, is not legally involved in the campaign, hence your ongoing investigation. What are you discovering?
3: Well, what we have known is Act Blue has weak fraud prevention standards. This stems from an investigation that I began now 3 years ago. And since I've been joined by James Comer and Jim Jordan, Chairman of Judiciary and Oversight, respectively. And what we have done is continue to dig deeper. And what we are finding is incredibly concerning. When you dig in, it's very clear Act Blue does not have what they need to have in place to prevent illegal donations from being made, in particular, foreign donations. One of the things that came out in the report we released last week, giving an update on our investigation, is previously, for example, Act Blue said that they were checking passport numbers to confirm individuals making donations from outside the United States to U.S. political campaigns were, in fact, U.S. citizens. We have now broken and recognized that what they were actually doing was simply confirming that someone was typing in a passport number. They weren't actually checking that against a database to confirm that an individual was a U.S. citizen. All this is on top of the fact that Act Blue, over the years, has looked for every way to accept a donation. You don't have to take my word for it. You can look at the words that are in their own internal documents. In a document that we pulled and subpoenaed previously, Act Blue, their own meeting notes said, remember, we want to look for a reason to accept contributions. In a Fraud Prevention 101 memo for new associates, it said, if an otherwise legitimate donor uses a fake name, we would want to accept their donation. This tells you the approach that Act Blue has been taking to accepting donations, not taking fraud seriously. It's the reason we brought in senior leadership from Act Blue, including their CEO. Everyone who has come in time and again has shown themselves unwilling to testify. Of course, they have a constitutional right to plead the fifth under our Constitution. That said, I think the American people deserve to know what's happening in Act Blue. And our investigation and my investigation with Jim Jordan and James Comer needs to continue to get the truth through the American people.
1: Do you suspect that there are foreign contributions making their way into our political process, which would be illegal if I'm not mistaken?
3: Well, we have documented that the platform was used to funnel illegal donations to Democratic candidates. The question that remains is, what is the scale and scope of these fraudulent transactions that went through Act Blue? So it's documented that it has happened. The question then becomes, how pervasive is it? And what we have discovered through our subpoenas of documents at Act Blue is they have taken an absolutely lax approach to preventing fraud. Again, looking for ways to make the donation come in, not actually checking passport numbers when they know the donation is coming from outside the United States. In one case, an ActBlue supervisor noted that all signs of the donor pointed to the donor being from outside the United States, but of course they typed in a U.S. billing address. And so the end result was the donor's donation was accepted. We have these internal documents. We've known it's happened in the past. We see an incredibly lax attitude towards preventing fraud at ActBlue. And what we're trying to determine is there an individual or group of persons that are leading this charge at ActBlue? And ultimately, we're going to need to update our campaign finance laws for the digital era. In many ways, our campaign finance laws were not written for the online digital era that we exist in. We know ActBlue, the Democratic online fundraising behemoth, has accepted these. We know that there's a lax attitude of fraud. And this is where our investigation has become so absolutely essential in the home stretch of this election.
1: All right, quick break. We'll come right back. Is there foreign money coming into our election process? An investigation ongoing in Congress. Our final moments with Congressman Brian Stiles, 1st District, Wisconsin. On the other side, then your calls are coming up.
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0: All right, our final moments with our friend Brian Stiles, Congressman, 1st District, Wisconsin, looking into the issue of groups like Act Blue. Is there any foreign influence in terms of money that will be impacting our elections in 43 days? You know, if they're lax, that's one thing. At what point does it cross the line and do you have a criminal referral on their doorstep, do you believe?
1: Well, I don't want to preview our next steps. Everything is on the table. Ultimately, the United States Department of Justice will have to make their own decision if they can prove criminal wrongdoing. We do know that according to New York Times reporting, they intentionally misled Congress. That's according to their own attorney from the documents that came out in the New York Times reporting, followed up on by CNN reporting. But this, we know that there are serious problems occurring at Act Blue. Some of their employees are speaking. They're speaking to traditionally liberal news media outlets. They are not willing to speak on the record at our hearings or at our depositions. But the United States Department of Justice will make that decision on their own if they can prove criminal wrongdoing of some of these individuals at Act Blue, knowing that the entity is not taking fraud seriously.
0: Are there specific countries that you believe are looking to target American elections? Are you connecting the dots?
1: Well, we know that they have taken donations. For example, when the IP address comes up as Hong Kong, that's documented in our report that we put out last week. It is very easy, of course, to disguise your IP address. And so we're looking into exactly, is there an organization behind this big picture? Or are these single instances? Either way, I believe Act Blue has an obligation to take fraud seriously to prevent these types of foreign donations or illegal donations from being made on their platform in the first place.
0: It's pretty unbelievable. I mean, the idea, I mean, Hong Kong, I've got to imagine that there's a China connection to that. That would be where my first instinct would go. And, you know, for all the talk about Russia, Russia, Russia, that turned out to be a hoax, hoax, hoax, that was even manufactured by taking career, you know, senior intelligence officials in their assessment after the 2016 election, saying that there was no Russian interference, having a meeting with Obama in his White House Oval Office, and then, you know, concluding, I don't like the conclusion of career professionals. I want a different conclusion, because that's what happened there. So, you know, it's rank hypocrisy to begin with. If they're not showing any concern at all. Any Democrats on your panel concerned about it?
1: We do not see the concern as it relates to Act Blue. I think there's a broad understanding of a need to update our campaign finance laws writ large for the digital era. That said, once it comes to the Democratic online fundraising platform Act Blue, Democrats want to look the other way. They don't want to poke the financial monster in the eye at a period of time when millions and millions of dollars is coming into Democratic campaigns and Democratic causes, up to, which is now approximately $20 billion since Act Blue was created and founded. And so this is a massive fundraising machine for the Democrats. They don't want to take the Act Blue accusation seriously, although the evidence continues to show that Act Blue is not taking fraud seriously, and that's what we should all be concerned about.
0: All right, Congressman Brian Stiles, appreciate it, Wisconsin. We'll be watching your state very closely in 43 days, sir. 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

0: information download. Sean Hannity and the breaking news you might have missed today. It's Sean's insider information. Hannity is on right now.
1: All right, 25 now till the top of the hour. Toll free. Our number is 800-941-SEAN if you want to be a part of the program. We're going to get to a lot of this Lindsey Clancy stuff that has been unfolding all throughout the day in a minute. Because it really is, it's that we're questioning the jury system at the worst level. And I'm not sure why Lindsey Clancy's former husband went on TV last night, but we'll get to that in a second. I want to remind you, everyone needs a personal, you know, home security system in this day and age. You just do. It's just a reality. And you want one that is proactive, not one that is reactive. A reactive system is, Mr. and Mrs. Smith, somebody just broke into your home. 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If they ask, well, how did you hear about us? Well, tell them your friend Sean Hannity sent you. And remember that there is no safe like Simply Safe. You know, I've been watching what's been unfolding today, and this just won't go away. The defense, this guy, Kevin Reddington, the guy that attacked me and attacked Nancy Grace, is now demanding an investigation into the holdout juror who blocked the not guilty by reason of insanity verdict. And he's demanding a probe into the juror's questionnaires and wanting answers. He didn't like the outcome of the of this juror. And, you know, and the media is piling on. I am beginning to worry about this guy's safety. Now his identity is known. And there's been pictures of him. And, you know, you had on CBS TV morning host Gail King, you know, fainted last week when she found out that the lone holdout juror was black. And I'm like, well, why would that matter? The holdout juror and the case ended in a mistrial, you know, retained an attorney who described the man as an American hero, a champion of justice, and a supporter of the president. But anyway, so this keeps going on, that it's like a never-ending attack. Now, the holdout juror just happens to be a new dad, and you have to worry. The judge had put a hold on releasing the names, but the media would not give up on this, which I think is a mistake, because people have been so emotionally charged over the entire case. And anyways, and so this guy, you know, he gave an explanation. And anyway, Sunday showing him, you know, in pictures with his infant daughter, and you know, he just held the line and he stood by his fundamental beliefs. And he went on to say, but prosecutors are arguing that Clancy, you know, coldly and in a calculated way, premeditated way, waited and sent her husband out to a CVS. And Clancy admitted to strangling the kids. That's not even an issue in doubt here. He's now received death threats. He's being doxxed. He's being harassed. I would say his life is probably in jeopardy as a result of this. And then he said, I didn't have any doubts about Clancy's guilt. as I tried to explain different theories and possibilities during deliberations, I kept getting cut off as I had doubts based on the evidence present, he said in separate interviews, but based on all the physical evidence, key witnesses, and what the prosecution presented, I thought it was enough proof that she knew exactly what she was doing and what she planned here. I mean, okay, well, why aren't they going after the one woman who admitted she wanted to send a statement, you know, in terms of in speaking for women? Because that sounds like the person, the juror, that actually had an agenda. And then we had this incident over the weekend where the former husband of Lindsey Clancy went on television. His name is Patrick Clancy. And he's asked if, you know, he said he did the best he could at the time. How do you deal with anybody if you think they have any kind of mental illness? Because most people that I've ever met in my life that are struggling don't usually want help or your interference. And I've tried many, many times in my life to help people, only to be, you know, flat out turned down, rejected. But here's what he said.
2: Did you ask Lindsey why she did it?
3: I asked her if she remembered it.
2: And what did she say?
3: She said it was like a dream. And she remembered it much in the way you would remember a dream after waking up.
2: Do you feel like you failed in some way in this period, or do you feel like you did the best you could?
3: I think I did the best I could with what I had at the time. And I live with the outcome. I live with it every day.
2: Has she ever asked for your forgiveness?
3: No, but I gave it to her.
1: I mean, I'm not sure what this guy is supposed to do. And, you know, he said it's deeply harmful to the legacy of his children. And then he dealt with these anonymous keyboard social media warriors out there, you know, with their conspiracy theories, trying to say he did this. It was proven in court that the guy wasn't there. It was proven in court that Lindsey Clancy sent him out after she called CBS and then called him while this was all going on to make sure he still wasn't anywhere near home. Listen.
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6: 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Patrick did it.
7: You Googled how to commit suicide.
8: An online swarm of sleuths and influencers has been dissecting every detail of the case, developing theories that portray him as uncaring, unfaithful, and even the murderer of his children.
2: How do you respond to people who have that idea about you?
3: It's deeply harmful to the legacy of my children. It is a huge distraction from what really matters here, which is perinatal mental health. And it's done real harm to real people, myself included, but also others.
2: How does it affect you directly, the stuff that's out there online?
3: It's painful to see, and it makes it difficult to be in public. And it's possible that some of those people, after seeing lie after lie after lie, they start to believe it, and that's what we're left with.
1: I mean, the whole situation, to be honest, it's just chilling. Let's get to our phones. Let's say hi to Dee Dee is in Colorado. Dee Dee, hi, how are you? Glad you called. Happy Monday.
9: Hey, Sean, my hero.
1: What's going on, Dee Dee? How are you?
9: I'm good, thanks. I wanted to say that all the D's and all the U's and all the R's have to vote Republican. We want to save our country. We want to save the best constitution the world has ever known. Our constitution inspired France to be free, inspired all the countries of South America to go for freedom. And so to vote other than Republican is to support communism, is to throw away your personal freedoms, and is to embrace Hitler. And nobody wants to do that. Our brave family members in the past risked their lives to take out communism, and they did it. We do not want the chokehold of satanic communism from the pit of hell to take over our nation. We want to save our Constitution. We want to save our freedoms. We want to save parents' rights. We want to save our children from mutilations. We want America to be the wonderful republic that God made her.
1: I'm not sure I agree with your Hitler analogy, but I'll let you finish it. And I'm just going to say this. You know, there's no telling. You shred the Constitution the way they're trying to shred the Constitution. And I see the media is all up in arms because Donald Trump is saying, no, I don't want certain news outlets that I believe are corrupt and abusively biased in the White House. That's fine. They can all unite together. If anything, that's less work for him because he lets these people in his office pretty much every day. But if you look at where this ultimately ends, shredding the Constitution, the Senate, we don't pick a president.

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0: All right, we continue now. Back to your phones. 800-941-SHAWN on this Monday. Alex in my free state of Florida. Alex, hi. How are you? Glad you called.
1: Hey, Sean. Can you hear me okay?
0: Yes, sir. What's going on?
1: Not much. Just very concerned about what's coming. I feel like the Democrats accomplished their goals of stretching the Iran conflict, you know, all the way to the midterms. And they also more successfully used the whole immigration situation with ICE to blow up against the Trump administration. And, you know, as someone who is a proud Trump supporter who knows what's coming, yeah, I'm tremendously concerned. And, you know, how can you, being so deep on the inside of all of this, you know, tell us anything too positive about anything when you know yourself that

0: you know, all of this has really come to a head with between ICE immigration and the Iran conflict, you know, stretching all the way to the midterms. I mean, it's exactly what the Democrats wanted. You know, how can we have any faith with the entire narrative being controlled by, you know, liberals and Democrats everywhere, you know, just pouring the hate on Trump, because Democrats know this is life and death for their power. If they don't get power back in these midterms, it's a huge win for Republicans. We'll have a chance to save America. And that's,
1: well, I will say, I don't think the president gets enough credit for closing the borders. We've had, what, 16, 17 straight months now that not a single illegal has been released into the country. I'll give you an example of ignorance and the forgetfulness of the American people. If I told you that the price of oil closed above $100 a barrel for nearly 1,000 days during the Obama and Biden administrations, would you believe me?
0: Yeah.
1: Yeah. It's only 61 days for both terms of Donald Trump so far that it has done that. And now the next question is, you know, did the president do the right thing by preventing the Iranians from getting a nuclear weapon? That's that everyone's going to have to make that decision, because to me and to the, look, every source that I have, everybody that would be in the know, the people that have access to the intelligence that caused the president to act in Midnight Hammer Epic Fury, all say the same thing, that he had no choice, that they had pushed this, you know, they had pushed this as far as they can push it. Steve Witkoff, I think, did the defining interview on my shows right here on radio and on TV when he said that they had 60% enriched uranium, enough for 11 or 12 bombs. We learned that they had ballistic missile range capability that nobody knew of before, that could have Paris and London. It could reach Europe. Nobody knew that. And so the question here is, you know, is the world a better, safer place because the president put aside maybe political considerations in the short term to make the world a safer place? I don't think the president has a choice in a case like that. Are there short-term consequences that are irritating? Yes. Does that mitigate all the other good that he's done with the economy? I went through all of this last week in great detail. You know, we have record low poverty, record job creation. Just, you know, we were projecting 5.1% growth, the Atlanta Fed, for the third quarter. But I just can't seem, you know, I'm only one voice out here, kind of in the wilderness a little bit. And the legacy media mob is just corrupt and they have an agenda. They want democratic socialism, and they will be an extension of the Democratic Party's, you know, press office from now and for the next 43 days and in perpetuity, as long as Donald Trump's in president. The people that, you know, get pretty much everything wrong and they never correct the record. So the best thing that I can say to all of you out there is that understand the power is in your hands. There's enough of us. Enough conservatives that understand the real issues that we're facing in 43 days that can make the difference. So I'm appealing to the smart people in this country to do what's right. Get out, vote. There's not one Republican supporting this DSA madness, thank God. I mean, I guess it's possible at some point. Appreciate the call, Alex. 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
7: Midterm messaging on the move. I'm Lisa Brady, Fox News. Days after a Trump visit to North Carolina, Vice President Vance in Greensboro.
8: Do we want a man who will stand up fearlessly to these lunatics, or do we want one of these lunatics who pretends to be a moderate?
7: Rallying in support of Republican candidates, including former RNC chair turned Senate hopeful Michael Whatley, who's up against former Democratic Governor Roy Cooper.
9: You hear a lot from Democrats about lowering costs, but promises of big government could scare off moderates and swing voters they're trying to court. But they also promise an aggressive agenda of investigations. A focus on probes could drown out anything Democrats say about the economy.
7: Fox's Chad Pergram on Capitol Hill. President Trump meeting with New York City's Democratic Socialist mayor before turning his attention to the UN General Assembly, where he speaks tomorrow, a day before a speech from Iran's president. President Trump also planning to meet with Gulf allies. A call for change and answers in Austin, Texas, after a Venezuelan man was shot and wounded by an ICE officer over the weekend. After receiving hospital treatment, Wilbur Perez is in ICE custody.
10: I don't care if you're Democrat or Republican. We all believe the federal government should not be allowed to shoot you and then disappear you from the country so that no one can be held responsible.
7: Texas Democratic Congressman Greg Kassar, the shooting spurring hours of anti-ICE protests. Fox's Brooke Taylor.
11: Protesters, they blocked the streets, and officers eventually had to use tear gas to break up the crowd. Now, sources tell me that ICE officers ran the vehicle's license plate, and they found it was registered to a Venezuelan illegal migrant with a final deportation order. They then tried to stop the driver. Now, DHS hasn't shared what happened next.
7: For now, multiple agencies are investigating. 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
7: Lingering delays after a telecom issue led to ground stops at multiple airports in the Northeast.
15: What the secretary and the administrator of the FAA told us was that one of the main circuits that controls communications in the Philly and Newark area went down. When they went to switch to their backup line, which was fiber optics, they found out that had actually been cut during a construction project in New Jersey. Of course, this is happening on a very busy day on the East Coast.
7: Fox's Connor Hansen at DOT headquarters in Washington. Where officials were unveiling the new air traffic system that's being rolled out, aimed in part at improving reliability. A shooting outside a synagogue remains under investigation in Ontario, Canada, where police say a man opened fire with a shotgun yesterday, the holiest day on the Jewish calendar. Officers returning fire. The suspect and one officer were seriously wounded. The synagogue canceled its remaining Yom Kippur services. No official word yet on a cause of death for the son of supermodel Cindy Crawford. Presley Gerber was 27, also a model, found dead yesterday at a drug rehab facility in California.
16: Gerber has been very open about his ongoing battle with addiction. Just about 6 months ago, he posted this on Instagram talking about heading back to treatment again, saying he was absolutely terrified, but said, "I finally have to face what I've been running from." But experts say Ibogaine, which is the non-FDA approved therapeutic that Gerber turned to, did come with some risks. So that's something they're looking into. This comes as his sister Kaya recently described Gerber as a teacher. She praised him for refusing to hide his decade-long struggle with drugs.
7: Fox's Alexis McAdams, a family statement asking for privacy. Wall Street rallies as oil prices sink. The Dow back over 52,000, up 366 points. The NASDAQ with a record close, up 599 points. The S&P up 114. U.S. crude falling under $95 a barrel during the session. I'm Lisa Brady. This is Fox News.
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0: might be a better use of Democratic focus and time to perhaps focus on cabinet-level officials for impeachment as opposed to the president himself.
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3: Indeed it does.
5: Hannity's on. And so is the countdown. T-minus 43 days until Election Day.

0: 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Coming up next, our final news roundup and information overload hour.
1: All right, news roundup and information overload hour. 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You know, it's always an honor, a privilege, a pleasure to welcome back our dear friend Chris Hahn of the Chris Hahn Show. What are you on? How many radio stations now, Chris?
2: Not enough, baby. You should attach me to all of yours. I think it'd be a great balance.
1: Right. So you are an acolyte, a disciple of Chuck Schumer, correct? I mean, you grew up with Chuck. You're best friends with Chuck. You talk to Chuck often, right?
2: My first real job was working for Chuck Schumer, yes.
1: But you're still friends with him. You talk to him a lot.
2: Of course. Of course. I'm part of Schumerland, my friend, and I love him.
1: Would you like me to play a montage of all of Abdul El-Sayed's crazy positions and comments? Because Abdul El-Sayed, the Michigan Senate candidate, went to Washington last week, as I'm sure you're very well aware, and got $10 million in a pledge from Schumer and the Democrats for his campaign. So am I to take that to mean that Hassan Piker's best friend El-Sayed has Chuck Schumer's seal of approval?
2: I think Chuck Schumer would rather have El-Sayed than Mike Rogers, and I think the people of Michigan feel the same way.
1: Okay, but let me ask you a question. You were there in New York on 9/11, weren't you?
2: I was working for Chuck Schumer on 9/11, yes.
1: Mm-hmm. Okay, and you remember what happened that day, right?
2: I do.
1: And what do you think about people that say America deserved 9/11?
2: I think that's a ridiculous statement.
1: You think it's sick, right?
2: Yeah, I think it's sick.
1: Yeah, and when Abdul El-Sayed won't condemn his best friend that he invited on the campaign trail, would you say that is at the very, very least poor judgment on his part?
2: Yeah, I think he should condemn him for saying that and condemn him.
1: But he hasn't and he won't. He's been given numerous opportunities to do so.
2: Yeah, I mean, look, people do all sorts of strange things when they're campaigning because they think they're going to lose votes. I mean, Donald Trump didn't.
1: All right, this is not a strange thing. This is a guy who's best friends with a guy that said the street should run red with the blood of capitalists. And he won't condemn that guy. And he's friends with that guy. And Chuck Schumer now is friends with a guy whose best friend is saying all this crazy stuff.
2: I think far too much is being made of Hassan Piker in this election because I guess...
1: No, it's not. When Abdul El-Sayed invites him on his campaign to campaign for him, he knows what he's doing. Let's not act stupid here. He did it consciously, and now he's trying to distance himself, but without condemning him because he did invite him. Oh, he's just a California podcaster and blogger, blah, blah, blah. It's not.
2: The political expedient thing for him to do would be to condemn him and move on. He hasn't. We'll see if that works. I think that the people of Michigan are more concerned about gas prices and the $6,000 a year they're spending because of Trump's trade war and other things. And I think that's where this election's won and lost.
1: Okay. Well, look, I don't know. You can't tell us with any degree of certainty how this midterm is going to end, nor can I. That's just a fact. Did you read the new census data that came out last week that under Donald Trump's policies that Hispanic and Black poverty and Native American poverty is now hit an all-time low? Did you see that incomes for the lowest 25% of Americans rose to the highest level ever? Did you see that median income rose to $87,600, a record most ever? Do you not see a complete reversal? How many months do you think that oil under Obama, Biden, et cetera, in their years closed above $100 a barrel in the years of Obama and Biden? How many days did oil close above $100 a barrel? Do you have any idea?
2: You know, you sound like Rachel Maddow 4 years ago during the Biden administration.
1: I'm asking you a question. The price of oil under Biden and Obama in those years when they're president, how many days did the price of oil close above $100 a barrel?
2: I don't know, and it's irrelevant to this year's election. And you
1: really
2: like Joe?
1: Really,
2: people did.
1: No, it's very relevant because I think people want to take that as their big issue and ignore all the great economic news. What is the Atlanta Fed projecting growth for the third quarter to be, this year. Do you know what it is?
3: I don't know what the projecting, but it's...
1: The projection is 5.1%,
3: okay,
1: which is more than double the best year of Biden.
3: Sean, you're trying to tell people what to feel about the economy. You're giving them numbers that they don't even understand, and you're...
1: No, they do. No, the average American, because the price of oil closed above $100 a barrel under your buddies Obama and Biden over 1,000 days.
3: No.
1: How many days under Donald Trump in both terms do you believe the price of oil closed over $100 a barrel?
3: Well, remember when he screwed
1: up. No. Remember nothing. You don't answer questions. Over 1,000 days under your presidents, how many days under now the second term of Donald Trump, nearly six of his 8 years, how many years has the price of oil been above $100 a barrel on closing?
3: It doesn't matter.
1: It does matter. It matters. What about affordability?
3: Oh.
1: Because during the Obama-Biden years, affordability didn't come out of your mouth. And meanwhile, on every metric, the president is outperforming the last 4 years, and you just don't want to talk about it.
3: Okay, Minka Brzezinski. I'm telling you right now.
1: Minka Brzezinski, you're calling me. Do you think you're clever? Is this supposed to be funny?
3: I think it's hilarious because you sound just like her 3 years ago, right before the election in 2024. 2 years. You sound just...
1: Listen, I'm just telling you. Now, you have 250 DSA Democratic elected officials in 40 states right now. Did you know that? Since 2019.
3: You know you got a Nazi running with the endorsement of the Speaker of the House for Congress in Texas, Brendan Herrera.
1: Okay. And Republicans have distanced themselves from that guy. I'm asking you a question.
3: Oh, wait.
1: You have 250 DSA candidates elected since 2019, 40 more on the ballot this year. Do you know what's on the DSA agenda that Chuck Schumer fails to criticize, your friend, your buddy? He's supporting a DSA candidate by the name of Abdul El-Sayed.
3: Abdul El-Sayed.
1: And James Telefrico in Texas.
3: Neither one of them are in the DSA. Neither.
1: Excuse me. Abdul El-Sayed is in full agreement with the DSA.
3: No, but you're saying he's in the DSA. He is not in full agreement with the DSA.
1: What does the DSA agenda call for? Do you support eliminating the U.S. Senate?
3: DSA agenda calls for a lot of crazy things. Abdullah,
1: do you support that part of it? Do you support packing the U.S. Supreme Court?
3: We'll both be in the United States Senate next year.
1: Do you support packing the U.S. Supreme Court?
3: No, I do not.
1: You know, should the people of this country or Congress choose our president?
3: People of this country.
1: Oh, that's not what they support.
3: Should
1: we give amnesty for illegals, abolish borders, abolish ICE, and end all deportation?
3: We should end the occupation of our cities by ICE, I'll tell you that.
1: The murder rate under Donald Trump in 2025 was the lowest in the history of this country. Did you know that? And rapes are down, and murder is down, and robberies are down at record lows in 25 and getting lower in 26. Did you know that?
3: In blue cities, they are. Red states, their rates are pretty much...
1: Well, that's where the defund, dismantle, no bail madness is going on, so the president has been fixing it.
3: You do realize that only 15% of the people detained by ICE have those kinds of records. 60%.
1: Okay, the point is, Joe Biden let them in, and people like you and Chuck Schumer was quiet. Chuck Schumer never had a press conference saying, you know, that you'll rue the day Gorsuch and Kavanaugh, blah, blah, blah. We didn't hear that, Chuck Schumer.
3: I'm trying to understand the question there. What's the question?
1: The question is, your party supported all of it, and your silence was deafening.
3: Uh-oh.
1: You let it all happen, and it was happening before our eyes. And meanwhile, Joe Biden went out and Mayorkas went out and Kamala Harris went out lying and saying the border was closed when it wasn't. They lied to us, didn't they?
3: And then America voted for Trump.
1: Hold on. Did they lie to us or not? Were they lying for 4 years or not?
3: I don't know if they were lying or not, but...
1: When they said the border's closed and secure, they said it repeatedly.
3: The American people voted for Trump for three reasons. He said he'd close the border. He did do that. He said...
1: Okay, but what did Mayorkas, Biden, and Harris flat out lie to us when they repeatedly said the border's closed, the border's secure? Why can't you answer a question? Did they lie? Just say, did they lie to us? Yes or no?
3: No, the statement or the context of the statement, I'm not going to...
1: Okay, I'm going to pull it up and play it for you. Make it easy so you can remember. Let's go back and...
4: That sounds to most folks like a crisis.
5: Well, look, it's way down now. We've now gotten control.
6: Precisely that. The border is closed.
7: Nor could I have been clearer.
6: and continue to be so, which is the border is closed.
7: The United States will continue to enforce our laws and secure our border.
6: The border, we are working to make the border more secure.
8: You're confident this border is secure?
9: We have a secure border in that that is a priority for any nation, including ours and our administration.
10: We agree that the border is secure.
1: Were they lying or not?
3: I think they were somewhat misleading in those answers, yeah.
1: So, somewhat misleading or lying?
3: Yeah, I mean, I don't know the full context of what you're asking here, okay?
1: Because every night, if you watch my TV show, which you should be watching, we showed images of them lying to us. They said that Joe was cognitively strong for 4 years. Since 2019, I was saying he was a cognitive mess. Who was right, they were or I was?
3: I think that towards the end of his presidency, he was a cognitive mess. I don't know.
1: No, he was a cognitive mess before his presidency.
3: No, he wasn't a cognitive mess before his presidency. I will tell you that it was with him. But during his presidency, he clearly made a rapid decline. And I think it was a mistake for people to hide that. And for
1: let me play Joe before the election in 2020. And you tell me if this was not a strong indication that he was a cognitive mess. Let me play it.
11: If you agree with me, go to Joe 30330. We choose truth over facts.
12: Poor kids are just as bright and just as talented as white kids.
11: Play the radio. Make sure the television, make sure you have the record player on at night, the phone. Make sure the kids hear words.
12: That we hold these truths to be self-evident. Sounds corny. Not a joke. Think about it. We hold these truths to be self-evident. All men and women created by the... You know the thing.
1: That was before the election. Chris Hahn of the Chris Hahn Show.
3: You know that we could put together a supercut of me and you doing the same thing, right?
1: No, not me. You maybe, not me.
3: There's plenty of gaffes in both of our careers. 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
1: All right, quick break. Right back. We'll try and get some answers from the one and only Chris Hahn, Chuck Schumer's disciple on the other side, 800-941-SHAWN. Also, Judge Jeanine Pirro at the bottom of the half hour. She had a presser on animal cruelty. I can't believe that people could ever be cruel to animals, but, you know, we're cruel to each other. Why would I not believe it?
0: 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Well, we've got you covered. 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

0: Final moments with Chris Hahn, the disciple of Chucky Schumer. Why do you make an excuse for everything? Because you're like you're a disciple of Chuck Schumer, and you just, you know, Chuck Schumer doesn't have the moral clarity, courage to even take on Mamdani publicly, or El Sayed, or tell a RICO. You can't admit that these people and the DSA have insane people in them with insane ideas. Isn't it because Chuck wants to cling to power no matter what?
1: Isn't Trump meeting with Mamdani today?
0: Did you not hear my question? I didn't talk about Trump or Mamdani. I asked about your friend Chuck. Why doesn't Chuck have the courage to take on the DSA and the crazy people in his party?
1: Trump has run primaries against DSA.
0: Again, you must not be hearing very well. Why won't Chuck take on the lunatics on the left that are now dominating your party?
1: I don't think you understand how politics works. He ran a candidate.
0: So he has to kiss their ass to stay in power? I understand that part.
1: He ran a primary opponent against El Sayed. El Sayed won. The people spoke.
0: He didn't say one word publicly. Not a peep out of him.
1: Because it wouldn't have been helpful to the person he was backing in the primary.
0: And he just is giving $10 million to Abdul El Sayed, whose best friend is Hassan Piker.
1: He is going to be better for the people of Michigan than Mike Rogers, a Trump accolade.
0: Look, Chris, you're a nice guy, but you know what you are? You're an obfuscator. That's it. You want to answer every question by not answering the question. And the reality is, and I want my audience to take note of this, by you not answering questions, it's because you can't. Because if you did, you know that you would sound stupid. Because you know this is insane. You just know, but you still would rather Chuck stay in power. Let me give you the little headline that you don't know yet, okay? Chuck's time in the U.S. Senate is soon coming to an end because the DSA crazies that run the party will kick him out. It's over. And it's over probably for Hakeem Jeffries, too. You agree with that?
1: No. And you and I have a wager on it. You're going to fly to New York and have a steak on Long Island that you're going to pay for.
0: I'll fly you down to Florida. Goodbye. 800-941-SEAN if you want to be a part of the program. But you see how it illustrates where the left is? They can't answer. They won't answer. They refuse to answer because they know the truth deep down. Been telling you about Sig Sauer. 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
13: Hi, 25 till the top of the hour. 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Batavia, Illinois. Pay close attention. 2:40 in the morning, a woman looks out the window, sees a flashlight and a shadow outside her window. Police identify the guy in the backyard, a registered sex offender. Military court convicted this guy in 2024. Now, he had taken a sailor's key card, let himself into her bedroom, watched her sleep. He never met the woman in Batavia. He sees this woman on social media. Okay. What does he do then? He goes to research the woman who's on social media and finds her home address on social media, because you got these data brokers. They will sell your personal information, where you live, what your phone number is, where you work, everything about you, where you've ever lived, all of your relatives, all of it. And for about $2, people are buying this information. You can search and on these database websites and say, oh, I'm recent millionaire widows or widowers, and find them and then target them for fraud. This is where you've got to pay attention to protect your name and identity and prevent these people from finding you. That's why I use Incogni. 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They sell this information for next to nothing. They have no idea who they're selling it to or what their purpose might be. 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And anyway, to get your information off the market, because they can't harm you if they can't find you. Everybody listening to me needs to do this. 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In a minute, we're going to talk to my dear friend, Judge Jeanine Pirro. Now, you know, she's the U.S. attorney now for the District of Columbia. And she had a presser today with Brooke Rollins and Robert F. Kennedy Jr. You know, we read this story last week. I hardly can comprehend such real bizarre evil, because I think if you hurt an animal, it's evil. There's no other way to put it. And anyway, and this person having sex with an animal, I mean, it's so disgusting. I can't even comprehend the level of depravity that's in play here. But anyway, this meeting brought together the DOJ, USDA officials to identify, refer, prosecute cases now on a federal level, which I'm really happy about. And, you know, it builds on a broader Trump administration effort in 2026 that they had targeting puppy mills and dog fighting and Chronic Animal Welfare Act. I mean, these stories pop up quite a bit. And by the way, Jeanine and I often talk about our love of animals. I mean, she's had plenty of dogs. I'm getting my new dog after it's finished with its training. She recently adopted, I don't know why, beagles. She either likes beagles or those super big giant poodles, which are unbelievable. They run around like crazy people. But anyway, she loves animals. She's framed this animal cruelty as a precursor also to human violence. If you see young kids and teenagers that mistreat animals, it's usually consistent with behavior that will manifest itself towards humans later in life. That is a common phenomenon. Anyway, Judge Pirro joins us now. She is the U.S. Attorney for D.C. My friend, how are you? Welcome back.
14: I miss you, Sean. And, you know, it's true. I do. I have 6 rescues. And you always said my poodles were real dogs, but they are wonderful. But I decided after I heard about the abuse at Richland Farms from Laura Trump and Lori Simmons from the Big Dog Ranch that I would get involved. And, of course, I got 2 beagles. And, you know, Sean, I always say I didn't rescue these animals. They rescued me. And what is happening now in the Trump administration, and I'm so proud to be a part of it, is the president is cognizant of the fact that so much needs to be done. As you said so well, animal cruelty is very much a precursor to violence against humans. And you know, the problem is a lot of people think that animal cruelty is nothing more than a footnote. It is a crime. And too often, it's a gateway crime where people who torture animals don't stop there. They're dogfighting rings. They deal in firearms, narcotics, illegal gambling, as well as violence. And at this presser today that we had with Secretary Rollins, Agriculture, and Health and Human Services, Secretary Kennedy, I spoke about the fact that right now, in the District of Columbia, I have 20 cases that involve animal cruelty, which apparently is as many as the whole United States Attorney's offices have in the United States. I don't know why. Maybe I love animals like crazy. But my cases involve shooting animals. They involve punching animals, breaking their orbital bones, stepping on them, killing them. And I think it's time for people to recognize that I'm at the end of the game. We're going to have USDA who's going to inspect and identify, and then we're going to have the OIG who's going to report from USDA, and they're going to get us these prosecutors, and I'm going to jail them. And the problem right now is that they see this as not a real crime, when in truth, it is one of the most violent crimes we can see. And now we've got this historic collaboration, a crackdown between the USDA, the U.S. Attorney's offices, and it's very simple. We're going to use the teeth of the criminal justice system to protect animals, and we're going to make sure that defendants and judges, and Sean, make no mistake, we've got to educate the judges. The judges are like, and I'm looking at some of these cases, 20 days. No, that's not enough, judge. You know, and this is like I did with domestic violence. You know, you think that, oh, he strangled her. Hey, there's 800% chance if he strangles her again, he's going to kill her. So we've got to educate judges who may not think that this is as serious as it is. And I'm very proud to be a part of this. And I wanted to share it with you, Sean. You're the first person I thought of.
13: I really appreciate it. I mean, we've had a long-term friendship going back, you know, forever. And so in spite of public media poll, why do these public, you know, keyboard anonymous warriors not in their basement, you know, try to create trouble all the time? You've always been a good friend of this program and a friend of mine.
14: Yeah,
13: you know, we've been covering stories on this program. I'm going to tell you the story about Snuggles. And it's a 110-pound Anatolian shepherd dog. And this dog, about a year ago, so you have two veterans, Jennifer and her husband, and Snuggles, there was an incident. And the incident was a provoked incident, a first bite incident with a family member who admits that they were provoking the dog. And the person wants the dog returned to the family. I mean, in other words, the victim in this case. So anyway, it was an isolated, provoked event. You know, there's certain things you don't do with dogs. You don't take their bone. You know, you don't pull their ears. You don't mistreat them. And the person admitted that they provoked what happened. It was a one-time thing. They took the dog away. The ruling is they're going to euthanize this dog. For a year, we've been trying to help this family get their dog back. They have like 6 acres or 7 acres. It's not like they don't have a big piece of property. The dog never leaves the property. And the dog has been held ever since in an animal care center and is awaiting, you know, its death date. I mean, they're going to kill this dog for nothing.
14: Where is this?
13: I don't understand that.
14: What state?
13: That's Arizona.
14: What?
13: Arizona. I know. It makes no sense. And, you know, this audience has gotten very, very involved in the case. And we want Snuggles returned to 2 American heroes. This dog was a service dog, was in Iraq and Afghanistan, for crying out loud.
14: See, here we go. I want to help. I want to get involved in this, Sean, because I'm sick and tired. You know, sometimes you've got dogs who you get dogs who are big so that they can protect you. And you know what? They are animals, and sometimes things happen. But at the same time, if this is a couple, they're both veterans. Is that what you're telling me?
13: Yeah, they're both veterans. And this dog literally, you know, is needed by the husband because, you know, he came back with a lot of stress issues. It's a family member that's been taken away from them.
14: Well, you know what? I'm going to try to find out.
13: I'll get you all the information. How's that? If we can help Snuggles, that would be great.
14: I'm going to try. Look, you know, what we need is we need to make sure that we're not just a one man or a one lane kind of operation. There are some cases that deserve prosecution and some cases where the dogs, we can seize them, but some need to go back. And I'm happy to help with this. But in any event, I think that what we've got now is the opportunity through the president to be able to get USDA and get the OIG and get the Department of Justice involved. And I'm over here. It's an old game, and I'm back in it because I believe that these animals...
13: You're back in it because you wouldn't take my phone call. Let's be blunt. That's an inside joke for people that have no clue what we're talking about. Well, if you could help with this, it would be amazing. But also, it's very important that people know you cannot abuse animals. If you do, that there's going to be a price to pay, period.
14: Yep, I
13: don't get this creepy stuff with people and animals. I really don't. People that are either mean to them, you know, this. Did you read that story about this woman having sex with a dog? Good grief.
14: You know what? It's disgusting. But I see more often when I analyzed all my cases, in a domestic violence case, the abuser will take the animal of the victim and kill the animal, throw the animal out a window, shoot an animal.
13: Oh, my word.
14: A beautiful dog, took it into an alley, shot it 3 times. And the defense is trying to say that the statute doesn't prevent the killing of animals. I mean, in Washington, you can bring up the craziest offenses, and they take

0: to being governed by a neurotic, crazy party that it has no sense of history. So that's what I wanted to point out. It's a
1: it's a good point, but there's a million ways you can say it. And when I say they want to shred the Constitution, we have constitutional order. We are a constitutional republic. And if you eliminate, you know, just letting a party get rid of the Senate, our ability to choose a president, packing the courts, eliminating all rule of law and implementing, you know, open borders and amnesty for illegals and defunding the Department of War. And this would be a death sentence for our country. Our geopolitical foes would love it. Abolish prisons, police, public ownership of corporations, then their new Green Deal, $212 trillion disaster. We won't survive it. The country will not be able to recover if that ever gets implemented. That's what's on the ballot in just a few, you know, short weeks here. I hope people are paying attention, man. I really do. Jeff, appreciate you. 800-941-SHAWN if you want to be a part of the program. Listen, I want to remind you about our friends at Cozy Earth. Oh, man. You know, all of us need a good night's sleep. I love a good night's sleep. And you know what? A part of a good night's sleep are Cozy Earth sheets. I'm telling you, it's transformed. 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

right, that's going to wrap things up for today. We got a great, great Hannity tonight, 9 Eastern on the Fox News Channel. A lot of ground to cover. 43 days to the most important midterm in our lives. Senator Ted Cruz. We have Jack Keane. We have Nancy Grace. We have Larry Elder. We have Riley Gaines. We have news you'll never get from the legacy media mob, the abusively biased and corrupt media. So we'll get to all of that. What is at stake in 43 days? What does it mean for your individual state? And how important is it that you involve yourself in this race? In my view, I don't know. It's all on the line. Their stated agenda should put a chill down everyone's spine, in my humble opinion. Anyway, we'll have all that tonight. Set your DVR, Hannity, 9 Eastern on Fox. We'll see you tonight. We'll be back here tomorrow. And as always, thank you for making this show possible.

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7: They want change in Texas. I'm Lisa Lucera, Fox News. After the shooting this weekend of a Venezuelan man in Austin by an ICE officer.
8: A Venezuelan national now represented by counsel and civil rights groups demanding answers after the man was shot and injured in Austin Sunday during what the Department of Homeland Security calls an ICE operation.
9: Why are we doing this? Because the Department of Homeland Security and ICE has lost the trust of the American people.
8: Latin American civil rights leader Roman Palomares calling on Congress to investigate. DHS says the man, an illegal immigrant who had a final order of removal, was treated for his injuries and released, now in ICE custody, as multiple investigations play out.
7: Fox's Jeff Manasso, the lawyer for Rafael Garces Perez, says he still has a bullet in his back. Building a better and stronger New York. That was one of the topics a short time ago as President Trump sat down with New York City Mayor Zoran Mamdani, President Trump promising to work with Mamdani on affordable housing.
10: And in many, many low-income and moderate-income buildings over the years, and had great success with it.
7: The president in New York as he gets ready to address the UN General Assembly tomorrow morning.
11: Officials from China, Russia, and Iran will also be here too. Now, President Trump is also expected to meet with Ukrainian President Volodymyr Zelensky. Trump will also meet with Persian Gulf allies in an attempt to bring the war with Iran to an end too. Trump will also meet for the first time with Britain's new prime minister, as well as the new leader of Venezuela, Delcy Rodriguez.
7: Fox's Lucas Tomlinson in New York City. British Prime Minister Andy Burnham says Britain's agreed to provide limited military support to Saudi Arabia to battle attacks by the Houthi rebels in Yemen. Wall Street stocks rallied after oil prices and yields on the bond market ease. The Dow gained 366, the Nasdaq up 599, hitting an all-time high. 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
7: Secretary of State Marco Rubio has met with his counterparts from the Arctic 7 bloc of nations on the sidelines of the UN General Assembly as the U.S., Greenland, and Denmark are set to sign a security agreement, though the details of that meeting have not been released. The manhunt for a suspect in California has come to an end.
21: Sheriff's officials in Placer County, California say Derek Spencer was shot and killed by deputies, ending a manhunt that began on Sunday morning when officials received reports of a man pointing a gun at people in a rural area northeast of Sacramento. When deputies arrived, he crashed his car into a patrol vehicle and fired at them before getting away. On Sunday evening, the body of a woman was found inside a home where Spencer had been earlier in the day. California Highway Patrol officers located Spencer with an aircraft's infrared technology. A standoff ensued for several hours, ending when Spencer shot at deputies and they returned fire, killing him. Tanya J. Powers, Fox News.
7: The U.S. and China talking about a framework for artificial intelligence-related incidents.
22: Treasury Secretary Scott Bessent has proposed a new safety notification system to China's vice premier during talks in New York. Bessent says it would apply to AI incidents that rise to a national security level. Though Gordon Chang, senior fellow at the Gatestone Institute, tells Fox Business,
23: the Chinese regime is increasingly insecure. They're not going to notify us of problems with their AI. So what we have is basically a one-way agreement, and we shouldn't be entering into deals like this when we know the Chinese can't comply.
22: The notification system could be considered by President Trump and China's President Xi at their summit this week. Janico Solda, Fox News.
7: At the box office this weekend, Resident Evil opened at number one, earning $60 million. Practical Magic 2 in second with $12.2 million. And Spider-Man Brand New Day in third with $6.5 million. I'm Lisa LaSera. This is Fox News.
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0: let's have some fun. On a Monday, I hope you lived it up this weekend. We have an incredible show for you tonight on the world famous Jesse Kelly Show. So much good stuff to get to. We're going to open up here in just a couple minutes talking about communists, their commitment to the cause. How deep does it go? There's an amazing story about some commie who sent her daughter into commie schools, into the Lion's Den. We'll get to that in a minute. We have Medal of Honor Monday coming up an hour from now. We have example after example after example. There are new ones every single day about how foreign groups are simply pillaging the United States of America with other foreign, with the aid of other foreigners we bring in here. All that great news, bad news. There's even going to be some Israel talk. That's always spicy. Oh, and did I forget? An hour and a half from now, my buddy Buck Sexton is going to join us to talk about some things. All that, emails, so much more coming up tonight on the world famous Jesse Kelly Show. Now, I want to rewind just a little bit. The name may ring a bell. Maybe you know exactly who she is, depending on how politically involved you are and how long you've been involved. But Nicole Hannah Jones, you ever heard of her? If you haven't, let's rewind just a little bit. When the, I guess we'll call it, I always hated the term woke, but it's so commonplace now, I'll use it. When the modern cultural Marxist slash woke era was getting cranked into overdrive. Think the George Floyd protest, like that period of time when it was getting cranked into overdrive. Communists across the United States of America in different walks of life recognize that period of time as a period of time where they can absolutely go all in with whatever their goals would be. For instance, I'll get to Nicole Hannah Jones in a moment. For instance, policing, you know already, because we talk about it all the time. We don't have to go over it over and over and over again. Communists want violent crime. It's hard for normal people to accept. They don't understand it. Communists want people raped. They want people murdered. They want people robbed. The Soviets did the same thing. Communists have always done this. During the revolutionary phase, they want to destabilize society, and violent crime is a great way to do that. Democrats are not soft on crime. They want rape and murder, period. All right. They've wanted that for a long time. But in America, in general, this is a general statement here. In America, people like law enforcement. Not an individual cop. Everybody sneers at the cop who pulls you over for going 56 in a 45. Not that, but in general, if you want to move to a place or something like that, you want cops there. That's been the general feeling in America. And so because that's been the general feeling in America, people have forever only let this anti-cop stuff get up to a certain point, and then they said, okay, no more. Even in major urban areas, this even applied to blue areas for the longest time. New York, Minneapolis, LA, you name it. Yeah, they'll let you do your anti-cop activism a little bit, and maybe this guy will get fired and moved around. But no, we're not cutting the police department's budget. No, we're not sending a bunch of cops to prison. What? No, we're not doing that. There was always a line, right? There was always a wall there. Well, the St. George Floyd riots allowed all those people who'd been hot on that issue for a long time. It allowed them to break down and break through that wall. It was an opportunity for them to put more rapists and murderers on the streets. And they did. And to this day, police departments like the Minneapolis Police Department have never recovered, ever. They're at like half staff. I forget what the latest numbers are. They've never come back, ever. Okay, so that was one example of this woke era, this cultural Marxist era. But another example was education. And again, I come back to it because this was such a huge justification for it. The St. George Floyd riots presented an opportunity to the communists in our country who have wanted more communism in the education system. More America sucks in the curriculum. White people suck. Christianity sucks. This country should burn. It's a country of colonizers and enslavers and black people build America, that kind of insane crap. Well, those people have been making gains for years in the education system, but once again, just like the cops, there was always a line. There was always a wall. Hey, you could only push that so far. My history teachers, I remember them because I went to public school. We didn't have money for private school, anything like that. I went to public school. I look back now, and I can tell you for a fact they were Democrats. Almost universally, they were Democrats. But I had to kind of pick up on that. They could mention a little thing here or little thing there, a little subtle insult of the Republican, maybe a little subtle compliment of the Democrat, but they can't hang a tranny flag in the classroom. Again, there was always a line. There was always a wall. You could only push that so far. But the St. George Floyd riots, the peak woke era, presented these people with an opportunity to tear that wall down and put more disgusting, hateful, demonic communist stuff in American schools than you can possibly imagine. And one of, if not, I don't even want to say one of, the chief architect of that movement, her name is Nicole Hannah-Jones. New York Times, Nicole Hannah-Jones. She came up with something called the 1619 Project. The 1619 Project. You want to hear a little bit of Nicole Hannah-Jones with Brian Stelter? Chris has a clip for you. Go ahead.
1: I think we're going to look back someday and say, wait, they tried to ban the 1619 Project? Like we're going to look back. We're just going to, it's going to make no sense in 30 or 40 years. But is this just the white lash in another form, Nicole? Just, you know, some white Americans afraid to deal with the reality, so they don't want to hear it, so they try to ban it, and then someday their kids are going to laugh it off.
2: I mean, I don't know. I think that this is a particularly dangerous moment because there's one thing to have right-wing media saying they don't like the 1619 Project, they don't agree with the 1619 Project, but it's quite something else to have politicians from state legislators down to school boards actually making prohibitions against teaching a work of American journalism or really any of these other texts. The fact that we are all talking about this fake controversy called critical race theory really speaks to how successful the public propaganda campaign has been. I don't think it's just about, you know, scared white parents. It's about a politician savvily stoking racial resentment in response, I think, to the global protest last year.
0: We got it. Okay, so what happened? She came up with this 1619 Project, and the general idea behind it, in case you're wondering what 1619 is, that's really the year America and its enslavement started, and that's when black people began to build America. It's just a whole bunch of ahistorical commie gobbledygook. Now, this wasn't an article on the back page of the New York Times and the Sunday paper, an article you never read. This thing went off like wildfire. And this thing got injected into hundreds, if not thousands, of school curriculums across the United States of America. To use a term we've used before, this broke containment. You know, you see so many political arguments, you probably get involved in so many political arguments online. But what about Carl Schmitt? Have you read the works of Hayek and all that other stuff? Those are nerdy political arguments you and I get into online. Normal people don't know who any of those people are. This is one of those things that broke containment. It went everywhere. And by the way, it's not done. It's still in certain areas woven into the curriculum American children are taught in schools. There are schools, especially in blue areas across this country, where K through 12 kids will walk in and they will learn how bad this country sucks for 12 years. It's not like it's gone. Now, that was her in that clip complaining because the right finally woke up to it and started to push back, and it did get stopped in many different areas, but Nicole Hannah-Jones was the leading voice by a mile for this anti-American curriculum that is now being taught in American schools. Now, here's the thing. The cool Hannah Jones, she's a mother. You know that? She has a child. How committed, though, was Nicole Hannah Jones to the communist revolution? I'll tell you in just a moment. We'll have a talk about education and culture and things like that. Before I tell you that, let me ask you, this weekend, it's Monday, we're all dragging our butts into work. Well, you're probably home from work by now. This weekend, did something hurt on your body? Or even worse, is there something you would have done this weekend, but you didn't because it would have hurt you? 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We'll be back.

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0: It is the Jesse Kelly Show on a wonderful Monday. Remember, you can email the show your love, your hate, your death threats, jesse@jessekellyshow.com. So this 1619 project writer, this Nicole Hannah Jones, this leading voice in getting disgusting demonic communism woven into American schools, I do have to give her credit. I don't know if that's the right word. I guess I'll say this. She believes what she says, and she practices what she preaches, up to and including her purposely putting her own child in one of these broken urban schools in Brooklyn, up to the point her child can't get an education and resents her for it. Oh, she wrote an article about the decision she made. Oh, she has regrets. I just wanted to drive home for you this fact, the fact that we've talked about many times before. There's evidence all over the place. Whatever role a communist has in life will be secondary to the communist revolution. Whether that role is being a teacher, an FBI agent, an actor, a general, a president, a writer, a mother, it will all be secondary to the communist revolution, up to and including taking your own daughter and throwing her in the zoo, throwing her into a school where there are so many fights. The teachers don't even grade the papers. Your child is crying out for some sort of a safe, peaceful learning environment, but you are so committed to the communist revolution, you throw her in the zoo anyway. Have fun, honey. It's for the best. That's how committed the communist is to his demonic revolution. And that actually brings me to this, to the education system, the disparities in the education system. I saw this when I want to give him credit. Mark Porter McGee is the one who put this out. It's a statistic that he grabbed from the Center for Economic Security and Opportunity, and here's what it boils down to. The U.S. schools serving low-income and non-white communities get more money per pupil, not less, and have for a long time. So just qualify that. If there is some poor school district, we'll call it poor New York urban school district. Not very many white kids in there. Maybe it's all black. Maybe it's a mix of black and Latino. It doesn't matter. That doesn't matter. But if there's a poor district in a blue area, the communists will constantly tell you that they are underfunded. They're underfunded. We're shorting these kids. These kids, we're not giving them the best. We need more money. We need more money. But they have more money. In many cases, most cases, they have far, far more money than that suburban school per pupil when it comes down to it. So if that's the case, just walk with me here. If that's the case, if I want to build a school and I want to build an education system and I have $100 million and you want to do the same in a different area, but you only have $50 million, how is it humanly possible, if we're going to follow along with the understanding that you get what you pay for, how is it humanly possible that your school with $50 million could produce better educational outcomes than my school in $100 million? And keep in mind, let's remember what the money actually buys. It's not just the building and a good sprinkler system. That means I have more money to hire teachers. So I should have the best, right? That means I have more money for the things that kids use to learn. My kids in my $100 million school, every single one of them every year gets issued a brand new laptop. All sorts of fancy software and things like that on there, helping them learn. You, your $50 million budget, there's no laptops. Maybe your senior year, you'll get one for a semester. There's no laptops. But if that's the case,
1: My kids have laptops. I can pay my teachers more. I have a bigger building, fancier building. If that's the case, then what accounts for the fact that these urban schools are a disaster and they have been for years? Kids are graduating all the time and they can't read. I forget that stat. I'm gonna give you a stat. Do not quote me on this because it's been a long time. It was something like 9% of graduates in Baltimore's public schools could read at a certain level. And I forget what the level was, like sixth or seventh grade level. We have most kids, legions of kids in these areas graduating high school and they can't read. They can't form a sentence. What accounts for that if the money is there? What accounts for that if you have the 100 million and I only have 50 million? Well, I guess it's time to have an uncomfortable conversation because it's not about the money. It's about something else. Hang on. Finding the right person to hire is such a chore anymore. It's such a chore because so many people have checked out of the workforce. So many people, they're online, they're on these hiring sites, and they're just kind of browsing. 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

0: It is the Jesse Kelly Show on a magnificent, wonderful Monday, 30 minutes away from Medal of Honor Monday, 1 hour away from speaking to my buddy Buck Sexton, who you well know. That'll be a good time. Back to our discussion here. If these low-income, non-white urban schools get more money per pupil, and they have been getting more money per pupil for a long time, what accounts for the fact that the educational outcomes are so much freaking worse? Well, let's talk. You know, I've told you before I started doing this 8 years ago, the job I had before that, on top of many other jobs, was I was an RV salesman. I found that job on Craigslist because I was desperate for money. I'm not even kidding. And I end up, I'm a salesman in the Dallas area, Dallas, Texas area. It was north of Dallas in Denton, Texas, but Dallas area, I was an RV salesman. Eventually, because I was pretty good at it, I guess, they came to me and they said, hey, we're opening a big store down in the Houston area. We'd like it if you would go be the sales manager of that store. Well, like any other ambitious man, family, wife, kids, I want to be able to afford Red Lobster. I said, sure, money's right. Money was right. Good to go. I'll go down and do it. Now, that meant that we had to move. We had to move to an area, Houston area, we were completely unfamiliar with. Got two boys, as you well know. What did we look for? Now, stop for a second before I go into a fairly obvious point. Keep in mind that it's not just me who likes to eat good food. Ob may be a weird health freak, but Ob likes to eat good food. You know what Ob loves more than anything in the world? A good concert. She's one of these musical people where music just kind of speaks to her. She wants to go to a good concert. So if I like to eat out, Ob likes a good concert, why didn't we move to downtown Houston? Why? That's where the concerts are. A good comedy show, great food every 15 feet. Why didn't we move there? You already know the answer to it. We didn't even consider it because of the schools. When we looked at this area where we could move, there was one thing we looked for first. Schools. What are the school rating? Schools. What are the schools? What are the good schools? What are the bad schools to avoid? Schools. That's why people move to the burbs in rural America. Okay. What happens in inner cities then? Well, here's what happens. The parent situation at home sucks. It's not universal, obviously, but the numbers do not lie. In urban blue areas, and yes, I realize those are often minority areas, we do not have solid two-parent homes that prioritize being a good person. I'm not even talking about prioritizing education. It's not like my parents were going over algebra with me when I was a kid. But we do not have parents who prioritize raising good children. So the good children who go to those urban schools are stuck surrounded by scumbags because the scumbags have parents who are scumbags, and that's, of course, what they're raising. And that's why it takes metal detectors and God knows what else, and you have to stop grading the papers, otherwise everyone would fail. And so it's this never-ending spiral of failure. My point in all this is real education is at home, no matter where you send your child to school. And if you're looking for a good school, you know what the biggest priority should be? The other homes in the area, because that's the real school. The home is what is going to determine the quality of the child that goes to school with your son and your daughter. And you, as a parent, you're the one that will determine what kind of child and student your kid is going to be. It can be the biggest, nicest school in the world with a fancy laptop and you can't, a diamond crusted everything. And if it's a school with a bunch of broken dirtball homes, if that's the parenting situation, that nice building ain't worth a daggone thing. That school's gonna be a war zone. And on the flip side, it can be a crappy, one-room schoolhouse in rural Texas that doesn't even have air conditioning. But if the 50 kids who go to that one-room schoolhouse all come from solid two-parent homes where the kids are taught respect and values, those kids are going to get a better education. School is at home. Whether or not you homeschool, whether you send your kids to private school or public school or charter school, it doesn't matter where your kids attend school. School is at home. When they go to a school, all that is, that's downstream of the schooling they already received at the house. And again, that is not me telling you, you have to teach your kids Spanish and algebra at home. I'm not saying that at all. But if you raise your kids to be wonderful, respectful people, and the other parents in your child's school do that with their kids, you'll have a better school. And no one wants to have that conversation. You could pour endless, endless amounts of money in these poor inner city schools, and it won't do a daggone thing because mom's on crack and dad ran out when he was 5 years old, and it's just a complete disaster. And you could take that 10-year-old kid who's only ever known instability and violence, you could take that kid and put him in the nicest school with the highest paid teachers, and he'll still stab one of them. We have a culture problem. That's a fact. Education is at home. But the problem is the people in power in this country, most definitely Democrats, and honestly, lots of the Republicans, they don't want to have that conversation that I just had with you because that conversation gets awfully uncomfortable. There will almost always be accusations, or that's racism or something along those lines. It doesn't matter. It's coming. The second you start talking about this, it's coming. The only thing they do is try to throw money at the problem so no one will discuss the actual problem. You know why Baltimore school kids can't read when they graduate? Because the parents suck. That's why. It's not more complicated than that. And I said all this just to drive home this fact. We have to have these uncomfortable conversations about culture because they really are everything. I mean, I brought up private schools. Why is it that even kind of a crappy low-end private school the parents have to pay for, why is it almost always a better education, better test scores, better everything else? Because at that kind of a place, you know you're full of kids whose parents cared enough to do something. They cared enough to do something. It's not a daycare. It's a financial sacrifice for them. They have to give something up. Therefore, it shows you the care the parents have at home. But you can't have that talk. You have to pretend like everything else is the problem instead of the actual problem. The quality of your child's school will not be based on the teachers or the budget or the laptops. The quality of your child's school will be determined by the parents of the children who attend that school. It's a fact. All right. Let's do a couple emails before we get to some ugly immigration things. 60 Minutes did a story on data centers. And there's a couple tidbits from this story that they're really, really good. Basically, the gist of the story was communities across the country are complaining about the data centers they have, and they're saying we don't want a new data center, but the data centers are getting built anyway. The city councils are approving them anyway. What accounts for that? We'll do some emails, then we'll discuss that. Before we do emails, let's do this. Let's make sure that you have energy. I'm talking about real energy, not caffeinated energy. I love a cup of coffee myself. But the energy to do things after work, after school. Where are you at 5, 6 o'clock? Are you bubbly, feeling good? Hey, we should go dancing. Not dancing. Do something fun. Or are you out of gas, done, and counting the seconds until you go to bed? If you're out of gas, I want you to know that's normal. It's very common in America now, and it's normal because we don't have testosterone right now. We are chugging estrogen, the T levels are dropping, and now men across the country are out of gas by the time they get home from work. Turn this around naturally with herbal supplements from CHOP. I, as you know, take a male vitality stack every single day. You should go and do likewise. CHOQ, chuck.com/Jesse. That's chuck.com/Jesse. We'll be back.
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0: 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Just put me
1: in a wheelchair. Get me on a plane. Hurry, hurry, hurry. It is the Jesse Kelly Show on a wonderful Thursday. Remember, you can email the show, jesse@jessekellyshow.com. Let's get to some of those. Hey, Jesse, I caught your show today where you were all fired up about how some Republicans were hammering the communists, and you sounded almost optimistic. Yet a week ago, you were hammering Trump for his war in Iran and how the high fuel prices will cost the GOP a wipeout in the midterms. Maybe you got some of the wife's female vitality stack and were having an emotional moment. Okay. It's a fair observation. Sometimes I see things I like a lot. Other times I point out things I dislike. So I'm gonna use this little analogy. Our political leaders, the guys at state level, local level, federal level, they are wanting to represent us. And in order for them to represent us, in order for that to happen, they have to have you and me be part of it. We are not the normies. We're not the swing voters who decide elections. You aren't and I'm not. We are the workers. We are the ones who work on campaigns. Sometimes we run for office. We are the ones who make phone calls, put on bumper stickers, donate, whatever it is you do as far as political involvement. That's your job. That's your lot in life, and it's my lot in life. We are the workers. We are the ones who have to walk up that mountain. We are the ones who have to put on a pack and walk up that mountain to deliver that, we'll call it a Republican, to deliver that Republican a political win. And I'll tell you this, I'm going to walk up that mountain. I am going to. Even this November, I'm going to vote, straight ticket R. I'm going to drag as many friends as I can, straight ticket R. I'm going to do the work to walk up that mountain for you, so you can get elected and so the communists don't. However, if I'm walking up that mountain for you and you go grab 10 full sandbags and drop them in my rucksack as I'm walking up that mountain for you, making my trek harder, you better believe, pal, you're going to hear it from me as you're dropping them in my pack. That's the best way I can explain it. Did that lay it out clearly for you? I'm voting GOP because they're the lesser of two evils, and that's all we have. And frankly, that's all we're ever going to have because politicians and political parties generally suck. I know the communists will try to put my country to the torch as fast as possible. I'll get some GOPers who are kind of protecting it, at least trying to, and that's the best we can get. Welcome to adulthood. The lesser of two evils is what we have. So I'm going to put in the work. I am going to walk up that mountain, but I'm not your slave. I don't work for you. If you're a politician or a political party who wants my vote, if you don't pass the Save America Act, you just drop some sandbags in my rucksack. Now I'm working with a lack of motivation with the people I'm trying to get to the polls. And guess what? When you drop in those No Save America Act things in my rucksack, you're going to hear it from me. You bet you are. What else? National average of

0: $6.50 a gallon for diesel fuel. You just took 1,000 sandbags and dropped them in my rucksack. I didn't say I'm not going to climb the mountain anymore. I'm still going to climb to the top of that mountain. You better believe you're hearing it from me, Jack, if you're dropping those sandbags in my pack. Now, look, I look at these things. Why am I voting GOP? Headline, 16 months of zero border releases and a crackdown on illegal alien voting. That's a headline from PJ Media. 16 months. Do you remember, I know you do because we talked about it, do you remember when 14,000 Haitians showed up on the border of the United States of America? Showed up right across the river, right on the border. Do you remember what the evil, demonic Biden administration did? They waited until it was nighttime and they just brought all of them in the country. They're in your country right now. They're going to school with your kids. Eating your cats. That's what the Biden administration did. The Trump administration would never. Huh? Headline. Prosecutors zero in on John Brennan's role in the Trump-Russia collusion narrative. Is John Brennan in prison yet? Nope, he's not. Maybe he won't ever be. In fact, he probably won't ever be. John Brennan used his position as director of the Central Intelligence Agency to work for Democrats and against Republicans. That should come with a life sentence without the possibility of parole. Now, that's not going to happen, but in the very least, something's happening. Even if it all gets not guilty and it all gets washed away, he's still going to be crushed with legal fees. It's something. I play this. Look, this guy is a Homeland Security advisor. He wouldn't have got a job with Joe Biden.
1: Real mothers, real fathers whose kids were murdered, brutally, viciously murdered by illegal aliens who had no right to be here. They didn't belong here. They aren't American. They have no right. They are trespassing in our country. And Biden and the Democrats and every Democrat in the House and Senate voted to let them in. They knew these kids would get murdered. They knew these children would get raped. And they didn't care. How can you vote for that? How can you support that? Look at the images from a few years ago. Millions of people streaming across the border. The Biden administration sent forklifts to rip up fence from Texas to let them in. And now kids are dead. Now their parents, the only place they can go to see their children is a cemetery. And you're going to sit out this election? President Trump, what he did on that border and in our cities with this Homeland Security Task Force, with his public safety initiatives, with drug seizures at the border, is saving tens and ultimately hundreds of thousands of lives.
0: That's what you get now. With communists, well, you know what you got. You know what they're doing. In fact, we even have some audio about what they're doing. But we have to do Medal of Honor Monday first. Next.

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6: I'm Lisa LaSera, Fox News. President Trump set to address the U.N. General Assembly tomorrow morning, but he has several other meetings planned as he looks to end the conflict with Iran.
7: The president plans to meet with Persian Gulf allies after his address tomorrow morning in an attempt to find a solution. Treasury Secretary Scott Bessent already here in New York, meeting with Chinese officials ahead of the state visit with Chinese leader Xi Jinping later this week, says the pressure on Iran will increase even more in the coming days.
6: Fox's Lucas Tomlinson in New York City. The president already in the city as he sat down with Mayor Zoran Mamdani.
8: President Trump joined Mayor Mamdani following their meeting on issues relative to New York City, including a housing initiative Mayor Mamdani is pushing for.
9: 12,000 homes, 30,000 jobs, the prospect of an entire new neighborhood in a city where housing is the number one cost.
8: President Trump said it's a project he's been watching, noting the government's potential role in it.
10: You're going to need a lot of federal approvals and probably some federal money to do it.
8: One media question noted a Democratic mayor, quote, rolling out the red carpet for the president. But President Trump did compliment Mayor Mamdani, saying he would hopefully be a great mayor.
6: Fox's Grinnell Scott in New York City. The attorney for a Venezuelan man shot by a federal ICE agent in Austin, Texas, says he's being held at a detention center after being released from a hospital, but still has a bullet in his back. The long-running legal fight over the Missouri congressional map has taken another turn as a federal appeals court has ruled in favor of districts backed by President Trump, even as the Supreme Court has blocked them from being used. Operations at several major airports in the Northeast have resumed after damaged telecom lines are fixed. That's according to Transportation Secretary Sean Duffy. 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
6: A suspect with life-threatening injuries after police in Ontario, Canada, say he opened fire outside a synagogue yesterday, triggering a shootout with police where as many as 30 shots were fired. The shooting coming on Yom Kippur, the holiest day on the Jewish calendar. As Russia and Ukraine trade attacks, President Trump says that war has to end.
13: President Trump wants Ukraine and Russia to leave energy infrastructure alone, saying the attacks are contributing to rising diesel prices. Today, posting on Truth Social that Russia has lost control of its diesel oil industry. He added, this ridiculous and never-ending war with Ukraine must be ended. This weekend saw one of Ukraine's largest ever drone attacks on Russia, with more than 1,000 fired, damage reported at an oil refinery. Meanwhile, Russian drones struck Zaporizhia in southern Ukraine. President Trump meets Ukrainian President Zelensky in New York this week. Jonathan Savage, Fox News.
6: Forecasters say Hurricane Polo has rapidly intensified and will become a major hurricane later this week. It's expected to bring heavy rain, rough surf, and tropical storm force winds to parts of Mexico late tomorrow into early Wednesday. Move over, Kobe Bryant and Magic Johnson. There's a new statue honoring a Hall of Famer.
14: The LA Sparks unveiling a statue of Lisa Leslie. She became the 16th person honored at what has become known as Star Plaza outside of Crypto.com Arena in downtown Los Angeles. Leslie was the first woman to ever dunk in a WNBA game, as well as the first player to sign with a modeling agency. She was inducted into the Basketball Hall of Fame in 2015. Leslie was a three-time MVP who led the Sparks to back-to-back championships in 2001 and 2002. Upon seeing the 11-foot bronze statue of her iconic dunk, Leslie saying, she's cute.
6: Fox's Frank Lanza. I'm Lisa Lacera. This is Fox News.
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25: Jesse Kelly Show, another hour of the Jesse Kelly Show on a fantastic, wonderful Monday. And of course, we're going to get to Medal of Honor Monday here in just a moment. Buck Sexton's coming up a half hour from now. I have to give us the flip side of the immigration coin by playing some communists, even ones that pretend to be Republicans, emails, all that and so much more coming up in the second hour of the Jesse Kelly Show. But because it is the beginning of the second hour, you know what time it is. It's Medal of Honor Monday time. We take a Medal of Honor citation at the start of the second hour on Monday, and we read it. We remember the man's name, and we remember his deeds. You can email in ones you love, if you like, or ones you have some relation to. This guy emailed in this one, hey, fellow anti-socialite, I wanted to submit the name for Medal of Honor Monday, Private Joe P. Martinez. He's something of a local hero in my area. Literally love what you do. Hope you don't die anytime soon. Says his name is Jordan. Okay. So before we get to Joe P. Martinez and what he did, this is U.S. Army, World War II in the Pacific. I want to explain something. This takes place in Alaska. And this is, World War II was so big. It's the biggest man-made event in history by a mile. It's spread out in more places. And wrap your mind around this. Do you know a lot about World War II? You don't know more than you know. There are World War II stories that you've never heard of before. That it's just so big and broad, you can't possibly learn all of it. A lot of people don't understand what happened with Alaska and the Japanese in World War II. As I've told you before, it helps to look at a globe, look at a map. If you look at Alaska, then you look, go left, go down and to the left, and look at all those islands that branch off of Alaska. Well, that's part of Alaska, right? It's still part of the United States of America. Now, honestly, a map helps so much because when you're looking at that, look at northern Japan and then those islands. All right, I know it's still a long, long ways. Don't get me wrong. It's a big ocean, but they're not that far apart, are they? And the Japanese were extremely aggressive, obviously, in World War II. The Japanese had, for as long as they could, they eventually had to give this up, had a very, very offensive strategy. Some militaries are built for defense, some are built for offense, and that really comes back usually to the mentality of the country and its capabilities and whatnot. Surprise, surprise, the samurai-loving Japanese, they weren't big on the whole hunker down and hope for the best type thing. They wanted to go out and charge. And they decided, hey, let's get a foothold in America, in American soil. And they launched a relatively, I should say, small invasion of these Alaskan islands, getting a foothold. Now, this presented a gigantic problem for the Roosevelt administration, really for every politician in the United States of America. Don't think that it's just today where people debate wars and causes and things like that. That was the case in ancient times. That's the case today. And it will always be the case. You have to be constantly mindful of the mood of the public. And you really have to be mindful of the mood of the public when you're asking them to make sacrifices, to sacrifice their lives, to ration goods. The politicians back then had to be mindful about the mood of Americans when it came to World War II, because they wanted to prosecute a very, very large, very expensive, very costly war. So beyond the fact that the Japanese could potentially put air bases and things like that on these islands to launch further attacks on the western coast of the United States of America, what was really, really grinding the gears of the American people and the politicians in Washington was just this simple fact: they're on American soil. Now, don't get me wrong, 99.99% of the people in the United States of America had never even seen the Aleutian Islands. But that doesn't matter. The Japanese are on American soil. So what are you going to do about it? This became a priority. Not number one priority. There were a bunch of things that were a big priority. But this was not something the administration was going to be able to just say, we'll get to it next year. We'll get to it. No. You better get the Japanese off of American soil. And so they launched this attack. Now, in this particular case, here was the situation. The Americans, they pull into this bay in Alaska. Well, it's surrounded by these ridges. It's kind of a nightmare scenario. Just picturing it, I'm sure you can already picture it. It's surrounded by all these ridges. And you know very well what the Japanese in World War II, because we've talked about it so many times, you know what they did. They're going to do the defensive thing. They're going to dig into the high ground, and they're going to start putting a pillbox here, and then there'll be another pillbox that supports that pillbox, and then there'll be a bunker here. They're going to fortify it, and now they're above you. And so this wasn't some huge military campaign, but it was flat out nasty in some cases. And in this particular case, Joe P. Martinez's unit, they had to get up there and clear these things out. And men are going to die. And it was ugly. And here's what he did.
0: Ready, aim, fire.
2: Honoring those who went above and beyond. It's Medal of Honor Monday.
25: Born in Taos, New Mexico, I should note, although his parents ended up moving their family to Colorado, and that's where he was actually drafted from. For conspicuous gallantry and intrepidity above and beyond the call of duty in action with the enemy, over a period of several days, repeated efforts to drive the enemy from a key defensive position high in the snow-covered precipice mountains between the east arm of Holts Bay and Chichagof Harbor had failed. On the 26th of May, 1943, troop dispositions were readjusted and a trial coordinated attack on this position by a reinforced battalion was launched. Initially successful, the attack hesitated. In the face of several hostile machine gun, rifle, and mortar fire, Private Martinez, an automatic rifleman, rose to his feet and resumed his advance. By the way, they say automatic rifleman, guess which rifle it was. That's right, it was the bar. Chris, you don't have to fire the music up again, that's fine. Occasionally, he stopped to urge his comrades on. His example inspired others to follow. After a most difficult climb, Private Martinez eliminated resistance from part of the enemy position by bar fire and hand grenades, thus assisting the advance of other attacking elements. This success only partially completed the action. The main Holts Chichagof Pass rose about 150 feet higher, flanked by steep rocky ridges, and reached a snow-filled defile. Passage was barred by enemy fire from either flank and from tiers of snow trenches in the front. Despite these obstacles and knowing of their existence, Private Martinez again led the troops on and up, personally silencing several trenches with bar fire and ultimately reaching the pass itself. Here, just below the knife-like rim of the pass, Private Martinez encountered a final enemy-occupied trench, and as he was engaged in firing into it, he was mortally wounded. The pass, however, was taken, and its capture was an important preliminary to the end of organized hostile resistance on the island. He was standing up, pumping bar rounds into that trench, and ended up taking a bullet to the head. Did not die right away, but died the next day. There was nothing they could do for him. Pretty friggin' brave.

0: Rest in peace, brother. All right. We are going to shift gears now, go backwards a little bit. And we brought up the right and what we're doing when it comes to immigration. I think it would be helpful, again, to point out what they want. Because there was just an ICE shooting in Austin, and all the commie groups came pouring out. And we'll talk about that in just a moment. 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

0: fantastic Monday. We just did Medal of Honor Monday. And remember, you can email us, jesse@jessekellyshow.com. So I brought this up, but there's something that drives me nuts about certain elements on the right. It's not everyone on the right. It's not everyone in the GOP. Don't make those all-encompassing statements. But here's what it is that drives me nuts. Every single leftist in Western civilization, without exception, instinctively understands this basic fact. The mass importation of foreigners is good for them and what they want. It's good for the communist revolution. Therefore, you should import as many as you can, and any effort to deport them should be fought against with everything in your being. What I just said is understood by every actor, every Democrat politician, every your liberal Aunt Peggy, every commie FBI agent. By the way, this applies to every leftist in the UK and Germany and France and all these other countries in Western civilization. They just know it. They all know it. We have to get these foreigners here. We have to keep them here. And if we do, our communist revolution will succeed. That is known by 100% of the leftists in this world. There are still people on the right who deny this reality. Now, they're not, it's not the majority anymore. We're gaining ground in that. But how do we not have 100% on the other side of that? It drives me nuts. Absolutely drives me nuts. I don't know if you heard, but surprise, surprise, there was a dirty foreigner delivering food with one of these food delivery services in Austin, Texas. I say surprise, surprise, because anyone with the tiniest bit of knowledge on this issue understands what happens. There's a reason you went to DoorDash and your phone told you that your DoorDash order was being delivered by Jim. And you looked out the door at the guy walking up to the door, and he sure didn't look like a Jim, I'll tell you that much, because foreigners deliver food underneath the names of other DoorDash drivers. It's one of the income sources for illegals in the United States of America. And surprise, surprise, there was one in Austin. We're still waiting on some details that come out. Here was the police.
1: Chief Davis, we heard from a councilman over at the scene earlier that a federal agent's car sideswiped the driver involved in this shooting and was shot through the back windshield multiple times. Can you confirm those details?
2: That's not what I'm hearing. I'm hearing that it was out on foot. So again, this is the of getting in front of the camera too soon without the information. But from what I'm hearing, there was a small foot pursuit. But again, this is all very preliminary.
0: Okay. We don't have all the details yet. Sounds like that foot pursuit thing is legit, but the foreigner didn't want to leave. Had to chase him down. Ends up getting shot. He's alive. Okay. Here's how Democrats respond.
3: It is awful that this horror has come to our doorstep. And as the mayor said, unfortunately, it is not a surprise. Just a few weeks ago, as we saw the ICE surge come to Austin, especially to North Central Austin, I and others said that ICE needed to leave before someone was shot, like in Minneapolis, or like in Corpus Christi, or like in Chicago. And that day is here. And so I think the message remains that for Austin to be safe, ICE should end its surge here in our community.
0: Why do you vote GOP? Why even bother this November? After all, they didn't do this and didn't do that. Trump didn't do this and didn't do that. Maybe you're unhappy about the war and gas prices. And every one of those complaints you have is completely valid. Every single one of your complaints are valid. You're not a subject. You're a citizen. You are absolutely allowed to complain about the people who lead your country. That is your right as an American. But why do you go out and vote GOP this November? You go out and vote GOP this November because the other side is 100% committed to destroying your country. And they will do so by importing foreign barbarians until we have no rights left at all. We will be overrun with dirt and crime. They will pass laws that you never thought in your wildest dreams that they would actually pass. Gun confiscation? Well, they'll never do that. They'll never do that. I promise you, you get enough foreigners in this country, they will absolutely do that. We have to go out and carry that pack up the mountain once again for the GOP this November. We can do so reluctantly, maybe not with the same enthusiasm we used to have, but the alternative is these monsters get everything. Headline: a federal judge has halted warrantless arrests of illegal aliens in Los Angeles by ICE. Let me check out the name of that judge. Judge Maami Uwusi Mensa Frimpong. Do you want Judge Frimpong presiding over your cases when you go to court? Democrats are going to go bring the whole Frimpong family here to the United States of America. I don't know about you. I don't think we need any Frimpongs here. I vote no. We'll talk to Buck Sexton about this and other things. Next.

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0: Monday, Chris, Monday. Did you know that song's about pot? I don't. Well, of course you would know, Chris. I apparently have a childlike understanding of the world. I grew up singing that song. No idea. Definitely about pot. I wonder if Buck knows. Joining me now, my buddy Buck Sexton, who of course needs no introduction on this show because it was his show for the longest time before he had to move on to this way bigger show. Buck, did you know that song was about weed?
13: I did not, actually. So I, like you, am just a babe in the woods.
0: And now here we are. We're basically drug dealers on national radio. That's where we're at. Hey, Buck, education. I want you, it's your story, not mine. Why is it that these urban schools, big urban areas, L.A., New York, so many others, they have all this money poured into these schools, and yet they are graduating kids who can't read, write. They're basically degenerates now. How's that possible?
13: Well, you know, I think you may be referring to a post that I put out, Jesse, on my conversations years ago with a young woman who was a teacher at what was called a renewal school in New York City. And they decided under the Blasio administration, you know, Bloomberg before him, who say what you will about him, who's actually a pretty good and efficient mayor, Bloomberg was like, look, when schools are just complete disasters, we're going to shut them down. Okay, we're going to shut them down. We're going to move the kids to other schools, but we're going to have essentially some punishment for failure. So what happened under de Blasio, and this I just view as a marker for or sort of a harbinger of things to come with all these other schools as well, these other programs, was they said, let's just give endless funding, basically. Let's give them the best teachers and we're going to give it to the worst schools. What we're going to do here is prove that if we take the most underperforming schools in terms of tests, in terms of truancy, in terms of, you know, discipline, you name it, everything, we're going to take those schools and show everybody that we can start to turn them around with more resources. In fact, we'll make them competitive over time with other schools, right? And what they found after 5 years was that this didn't work at all. They spent almost $800 million on, I think it was 80 or 90 schools total. And they gave them all this money, all these teachers. And the teacher that I spoke to who was part of this program, now remember, I'm not saying they turned the worst schools, or rather it wasn't we're going to turn the worst schools into the best schools. It was we can show measurable improvements to make this about resources. And they were, you know, de Blasio was really putting his foot down and saying, if we just have the cash, the kids are going to start to read better and everything else. Not true at all. It all went into a giant financial black hole. Like there was just nothing to show for any of this. And the teacher that I spoke to, I mean, the story she was telling me, it's all the stuff that you know. It's just everything is about lack of discipline in the classroom. The kids won't shut up. There's nothing you can do to make them shut up. They stop anybody else from learning. The parents never show up for PTA meeting. And I mean, none of the parents show up for PTA meetings. I think she told me that in a class that she was teaching of, I want to say, like, you know, 30 or 40 kids, there were one or two parents, and there were grandparents, by the way, who showed up, not actual parents. Now, it's nice that they have custodians who show, you know, they have people with custody who show up. But the point is, it was a disaster. And this just keeps happening all over the place. So this New York Times writer, which, you know, we could talk about next, the fact that she didn't think that this was going to affect her kid, she's the author of the 1619 Project. I mean, she is like the chief race communist in American public life. And she sent her kid to one of these failing schools. And guess what? The kid failed.
14: Buck, can you explain what accounts for that? Because, you think about a mother, right? I mean, your lovely wife. A mother, her baby is everything, right? Her child, I say baby, they're the same when they're 30. It's everything. She would live for it. She would die for it. She would do anything, anything. She would die 1,000 times over for it. How can a mother be so sick she purposely takes her daughter and throws her in with the animals?
13: Well, you know, in this case, it's so interesting because, Nicole Hannah Jones, for anyone's wondering, she wrote this piece in the New York Times, and she said, essentially, it's a long piece. I mean, I read the whole thing, and she's getting piled on online right now for it, where she says, I wanted to live my principles. So even though I have money and power and access and, you know, and her husband, they live in a, you know, very, you know, fancy apartment, all that stuff. We sent our daughter to the school that everybody who lives around us fights, if they care about education, to not send their kid to. And sure enough, her daughter, over time, is way behind, can't, you know, and the really, there's one of the saddest parts of it, actually, is that that school, she ends up going to another school later on, I think for high school, Jesse, and this is all in the article, and she had thought that she was good at algebra going into high school. She had thought that she was good at reading going to high school because the bad school before had told her that she was so great in these things. And she is essentially, she essentially knows nothing about algebra, like had no algebra skills whatsoever and could barely read anything. And that was sort of crushing for her daughter. Her daughter rightly blamed her mother and said, you know all about this. You know this school is trash and has terrible scores. Why did you feed me into this system? And you know what she says? Like a good race communist or good communist? Got to live my principles. But isn't it funny? Live her principles, meaning Nicole Hannah Jones, the adult, by ruining her daughter's education.
14: That is, it's just a new level of evil to do that to your own child. But I guess it's a discussion I've had with everybody tonight. I've had it many times before. No matter what role these people are in, mother, FBI agent, general, actor, it doesn't matter what they do. They're always communists first. Everything else is subservient to the revolution.
13: Yeah, and that's, if you remember the name, I think it was Morozov was like, it's an apocryphal story of a little boy in the Soviet Union who tattles on his parents.
14: Pavel, I think.
13: Pavel Morozov, that sounds right, yeah.
14: I think so.
13: Yeah, I think that's right. And so that is the encapsulation of the highest ethos, as you well know, and I know you wrote a book about this, in a communist system, is that you're willing to turn in your own family for not being devoted enough to the communist system. And this, I think, shows you, we now refer to, I think very appropriately, race communists in America. They just replace class agitation with racial agitation, but at their core, they're communists. Of course, Nicole Hannah Jones, who is a race communist, thought, you know what? I'm going to essentially use my daughter as capital for my own beliefs, like to show that I live my beliefs publicly. And then she turns around at age 16 and she's furious with me. And you know, this is what comes out in the article. And Nicole Hannah Jones takes this position of, I don't know what to do, but all of the lessons that she takes from this, she doesn't change any of what she feels about the public school system. She thinks it's all about segregation and lack of resources. She doesn't bring up, for example, that Jesse, under New York City law, the schools in the poorest areas in the public school system actually get the most money. So that should tell you something. So this whole thing about, the rich kids in the rich neighborhoods at the nice schools, the schools in the bad neighborhoods actually have better funding Now, what's going on with that money? That's a whole other conversation, right? But they have more money because of the low-income nature of the majority of the students than the schools that are overperforming that everyone's fighting to get into. In fact, the school that Nicole Hannah Jones's daughter went to was written about 10 years ago in National Review as an example of the hypocrisy of all these rich libs who live in Brooklyn. This is all taking place in Brooklyn, New York. That school, the school that she sent her daughter to, all these liberal parents who are, you know, Bernie voters and supporters, and but they're wealthy, they freak out at the notion that their kids would go to that school. They want to go to the public school that is majority white and Asian, not the public school, which is where Nicole Hannah Jones' daughter went, that is majority black and Hispanic and is at the bottom of the rankings and the bottom of test scores and everything else. So she saw all of that and knew all of that and said, you know what, I'm going to make my daughter go to that school and I'm going to show that it can be done. And the point is, Jesse, it can't. Even with their resources, even with the money that not just the school, but that her own family had to get her tutors, and they got her tutors and all this stuff, she went to a horrible school and she was doomed. And the lesson from this should be, we can't have horrible schools operating. Teachers' unions are a blight. There's all this stuff that we could go through, but it's not actually just about resource disparity. That's actually not what the problem is.
14: He is Buck Sexton. I will say, just for my own personal taste, I don't know why you'd want to go to school with Asians, because they just make you feel stupid because they're always going to get 4.0s and whatnot. But that's just another conversation entirely. He is Buck Sexton, Clay and Buck Show. You know it well.
13: I want to weigh in on the subject matter, by the way. You just brought up Asians. I got into Stuyvesant High School, which is majority, it's the best high school in New York. So this is a little bit of a bragging for me. And I remember on the test day, it was me, and I mean this, I'm not exaggerating, me and several thousand Asian kids vying for, that's true by the numbers, vying to get into this school, and I actually did get in. So Buck could do some of the math back in the day, buddy. That's all I could tell you. I had some skills.
14: How about that? That wasn't a problem at my community college. There weren't any Asians in there. Thank you, Buck. I appreciate you, brother, as always. Hey, Chris. Did I ever tell you that Asian story about my dad and how crude and rude he was? Oh, I've got a story for you in a moment. Before I get to that story, I'm going to get to this. Abortion is a plague on our country. And it doesn't matter how many laws we pass or things get overturned. We have to change hearts. How do you change hearts? So I'll tell you, I'll give you something. One of my buddy's moms was hardcore pro-abortion most of her life. She ended up having a change of heart late in life. I think she was 50 years old, something like that. What did it? She went to a museum that showed the stages of human life in a woman's womb, and that was what woke her up. 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Giving these women free ultrasounds so she can figure out that's a baby, not a clump of cells. $28 buys her that ultrasound and saves a life. Go save a life tonight. 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We'll be back.
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fantastic Monday. Remember, you can email us jesse@jessekellyshow.com. So I'm going to lay something out for you here. We have three gigantic topics still to get to in this show, and I don't think I'll even get to all three of them. If I miss one, I'll get to it tomorrow. There's new polling out that shows the general electorate is just turned dead against Israel. They hate Israel. We'll have to talk about that. We'll talk about this 60 Minutes segment on data centers and things like that. We'll talk about that. And then Jamie Dimon came out and said, hey, there are more important things in the economy. I want to talk about that. I don't think I have time. Therefore, I'm just going to get sidetracked anyway and tell you a little story because I feel like it. Told you this story a long time ago. So here it is. My old man, God rest his soul. Look, we're a construction family. We're a blue-collar type people. And the old man was a little rough around the edges and could be a little direct and a little blunt and not always the most appropriate in the world. We moved to Montana. I'm 10 years old. He moves us to Montana, middle of the school year. At that time, it's different now, but at that time, Bozeman, Montana was almost all white. It was just white kids. That's what it was. Nobody different at all. So we have a spelling bee in our class. I end up doing fairly well in the spelling bee. I was always a reader, so that was why I did fairly well in the spelling bee. I did so well in the spelling bee that I qualified for the, I think it was city, but it might have been county spelling, a bigger spelling bee, right? Whatever, it was a bigger one. And we show up in this big auditorium and there's this stage up there where they do plays and things like that. And you're sitting in the crowd with your parents and then they get up and the announcers are introducing each kid one by one so they can get, you know, applause from the crowd and whatnot. I'm sitting there with my mom and my dad, and they're introducing kids. I'm a little nervous, right? I got to go stand on stage and perform and things like that. And they introduce this little Asian kid. And on my life, of course, he didn't whisper it because my dad just wouldn't even think to do that. My dad just turns to me and said, well, boy, looks like you're playing for second today. What, Chris? Oh, yeah, he killed everybody. Chris asked if he won. Yeah, no, he massacred everybody. Absolutely everybody. How did I do? I don't think I did. I didn't embarrass myself, but I didn't do great. If I remember right, I missed a word that I should have had. I just brain farted a letter I should have had. But it didn't matter. I was never going to beat him anyway. It just was, look, I have a limited intellect. It was not in the cards for me. I know that. Hey, Jesse. I heard you say that when you're trying to convince someone to leave a cult, you have to start slow. How would you suggest I reach out to my daughters? Neither speaks to me since I voted for Trump all three times. I lost one to the George Floyd cult in 2020 and the other around the time of the overturning of Roe v. Wade. They have also cut off every single family member and it hurts greatly. Still waiting on my What Chris t-shirt. First of all, I am sorry. These are always such sad emails. I don't want you to stop sending.

0: them, but they just break my heart. As a parent, they break my heart. I think about my sons, and I love, blessed beyond measure that my boys still want to be around me. What if they didn't one day? It would crush me. It would crush me. I don't know what I would do. And so if you're a parent that's gone through that, certainly for political reasons, you have my prayers. I am genuinely heartbroken for you. But I will tell you this. You ask what to do when it's your kid. It's the exact same thing. First of all, you have to, if possible, open up some sort of a line of communication again. Maybe that's just happy birthday on their day. Merry Christmas. Or whatever. Maybe happy Hanukkah, Chris. Maybe it's Chris, by the way, isn't it a Jewish holiday of some kind today? What is it? It is Yom Kippur. What do you people do on this day? Something special? Pray and eventually eat. The way Chris said eventually means the meal must be delayed. He's probably starving. That's hilarious to me. Anyway, back to this thing. Maybe it's just opening up lines of communication on a holiday or something. Obviously, if they're too brain dead right now, you can't engage too much because they'll just make your life more miserable. But once you open up those lines, if you ever can, just like I said, little sprinkles of truth that can be posed as questions. You don't have to send them, you know, Facebook articles. Trump's the best. Don't do that. Don't do that. If they're talking to you about their kooky commie stuff, ask them questions. A question. One probing question that might get the gears turning. Don't think that they're lost forever. All kinds of people wake up at different times. All right, we still have an hour. Like I said, we have this polling about Israel, and wow, it's really, really terrible. This 60 Minutes story about data centers. In fact, I'm going to start there in the second hour. And Jamie Dimon came out and said something that I just absolutely despise about the economy. All that and so much more coming up in the final hour of the Jesse Kelly Show. Before I get to that, let me get to this. America, baby. I believe in hiring Americans. We have only Americans who work here in this show. And I try to only give my money to companies that hire Americans. And I don't always succeed. I know that. But I know this, Pure Talk hires Americans. Pure Talk will not only save you a fortune on your wireless plan, Pure Talk didn't open up a call center in Bangladesh to save a couple bucks. When you dial #250 and you say Jesse Kelly, you'll speak to an American who will treat you well, pleasant. You can almost hear the smile on the other end of the line. 10 minutes on the phone. You can keep your phone, keep your number, or get a fancy new phone, whatever you want. Pick up that phone and dial #250 and say Jesse Kelly. #250, say Jesse Kelly. We'll be back.
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